damas y caballeros, bienvenidos, ladies and gentlemen. Emanating, coming at you from the multi-million-dollar Sports Pylon Studios in the city by the bay, San Francisco, California. Check it. This is it. Ring Talk, live worldwide. Often imitated, but never duplicated. And how can I say that with a straight face? Because I am the original OG. Yes, sir. I started this back in 1984. I've been kicking ass 42 years. Yes, I am the undisputed heavyweight champion of the radio wars. Who am I? My name is Pedro Fernandez. Not only am I your host, let me brag a little bit. I'm a four-time Golden Glove champion. Was nationally ranked, lost in the Western Olympic trials to the number nine guy in the country in an Olympic year, and an award-winning boxing writer. So now I'm done bragging. But the bottom line is, this is your show. If you'd like to impart, I open up the phone lines at the top of each hour. Just once, 1-800-878-PLAY. That's 1-800-878-7529. Of course, I want to mention right off the top, the death of Benjamin Satterley. Of course, they call him Pac, but he was an AEW wrestler. I watched him wrestle last Saturday night, just glimpsing at the TV, screwing things around there. I saw him on TV, and then the next day, a day and a half later, he passed away, of course, in his car in Des Moines, Iowa, and nobody really knows how he died. Of course, Hulk Hogan, bringing up Hulk Hogan, Terry Bollea, I think he died of an opiate overdose. Why? Because they gave him Narcan twice. They gave Hulk Hogan Narcan once in his house and once in the ambulance. They only give Narcan to you if you got an opiate overdose. So why would they give him Narcan not once but twice if he didn't take opiates? Of course, he admitted in a 2024 interview with Netflix or somebody like that, that he was taking more fentanyl than his doctors had ever seen a human being take. Straight up. I thought it was back in 2009. So evidently, I think he died from an overdose. Other people don't think so, but that's just the way I think. Of course, they said it was a heart attack, but what happens if you take these pain pills is your heart just stops. It slows down, it stops, and you're done. Straight up, so they can call it a heart attack. You are tuned to Ring Talk, live worldwide, open phone lines once again. The impeccable one is in the other room, 1-800-878-PLAY. 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We'll bring you some clips today from Sylvester Stallone, talking about his body. He loves to talk about his body. We'll hear from Tommy D live, of course. And we'll spend some time with Johnny Tapia. We'll go back in time with the babyface assassin. Straight up, this is Ring Talk Live Worldwide.

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5: As far back as I can remember, I always wanted to be a gangster.
6: That was a quote from Tommy D about 10 years ago. Of course, the great Tommy D is on the line, Sir Thomas Dillamuth, coming to us from the Bronx. And how are you today, sir?
7: I like that intro. That was pretty funny. I'm doing well, man. How are you doing?
6: All right, pretty good. We know you control different aspects of the sports world, this and that. But tell me about this guy, Carlos Rodriguez. Who's that?
7: Well, Carlos Rodriguez is a nephew of mine, my brother-in-law's son. He's a twin. They're twin brothers. They're both professional. Well, they're both kickboxing fighters. And Carlos had his pro debut last night, and he won his pro debut in a unanimous three rounds decision.
6: You know, twins. Let me tell you about twins. There were two twins. I can't remember the name right now, but I'll look it up during the commercial break, okay? But the bottom line is these two twins fought in Las Vegas. They fought in Las Vegas, and they substituted the other twin. I know that I was doing the TV. I know they did. I can't think of the name right now. It's killing me. It's been like 20 years. Excuse my memories. But the bottom line is they substituted the good twin for the bunk twin.
7: Wow.
6: And the good twin won. And it was under the bunk twin's name.
7: Wow.
6: That's a good hustle.
7: I mean, it is. It's something you see in like professional wrestling, like you know, as a joke, like you know, they one guy leaves the ring and the other guy comes in and stuff. But like,
6: no. This was, and they were both in the corner. I'm saying one guy's outside, one guy's in. I'm going, you know, and yeah, I knew. Anyway, bottom line is that was a fast one. I'll try to get to that during the commercial break. Let's just talk about Robert Whittaker first. Let's get him out of the way. He looks like he He looks like the referee and him are pals. I mean, what was going on there last night? It looks like he got dropped. The referee didn't seem to call it. Another bad job by a referee.
7: Another bad job by the referee. I mean, I think Ben Whitaker, I think he still won the fight. You know, they gave him a unanimous decision, but later in the rounds, you know, he looked very tired and fatigued.
6: Yep.
7: And I thought the referee missed a couple of knockdowns. I think he was hurt. You know, it looks like this is something that they're showing fighters to do when they get dropped, which is like drop to the knees and like tackle the guy or something like that. Because it looked like he was trying to do that, and the referee, you know, he kind of fell for it and made it look like it was a slip or like I don't know what the ref was thinking, but to me, I think he missed those knockdowns. I think at least call one of those slips, supposed slips, a knockdown, and then we'll see from there if he does it again. You know what I'm saying? But bad job by the referee. I'm not sure what his name is. What is it? McCann? Kieran McCann or something like that?
6: His name is Kieran McCann. So it was worse than Celestino's performance a couple weeks ago? What did you think of Celestino Ruiz's performance there in that fight when he missed both those knockdowns? They weren't knockdowns.
7: I think it wasn't as bad as his because those were clear. This one, it was kind of like a facade. Like he made it look like it was a slip, and you know he looked fatigued or whatever. But either way, still bad jobs by both referees.
6: You know, Celestino listens or watches his show, and I know right now he's like he's throwing stuff against the wall. You know, but listen, man, when you have a performance that bad. I mean that was bad. I can't think about no other word. That was bad. Plus, I was ringside in the second row. It was such a physical mismatch size wise. I mean, good Lord, one guy looked like he was three. The guy Chavez, was that his name? Chavez, the guy from Vegas. He had a Spanish last name anyway. But
7: the Argentina guy, right?
6: He looked like he was three weight classes bigger.
7: Mark, I missed. That was a bad call by me because I picked him to win.
6: Things happen. So anyway, Ben Whitaker, we can stick a fork in him, huh?
7: Well, I mean, he's an Eddie Hearn guy, right? I believe, and you know, so they're gonna build him up. They gave him a layup. I mean, I thought it was gonna be a close fight earlier in the year. I was at the fight against Popeye Rivera, but it looked like Popeye Rivera was there to collect the check. But this guy that he was fighting last night. Wallace, he was not there to collect the check. He was there to try to win, you know. So, look, we've seen Ben Whitaker kind of fade or kind of quit before when he fought Cameron. You know, he did come back and knock the guy out, but I mean, he showed a little bit of quit in him in that, you know, where he just kind of like stopped and they called it what, a technical draw or something like that. So, I'm not sold on Whitaker. I've been saying it for a while. I don't think. I mean, he's good. He does all these little dance moves. He had a good entrance last night, you know, and, you know, he's a little showboater, but I don't think he's that good. I really don't think he's the goods like they're trying to make him out to be.
6: Okay. Question here. I got some text coming in here. As far as women's boxing is concerned, is Amanda Serrano going to continue to box? That's a question for you. I don't know.
7: Well, apparently she has one more fight left, and then she's going to call it quits. She's been kind of saying that recently, too, in anything that she posts or any videos come out, that this is it, that she's looking to do other things other than box. So she's got one more fight. I believe it's a contracted fight. So let's see. I mean, hopefully it's a layup. I don't want to see her in any tough fights. I just think that she's taken a lot of damage in the last few years, you know, especially the Katie Taylor fights, you know what I'm saying? So I would hate for her to, you know, take a pounding in her last fight, and then she's not enjoying her.
6: Amanda Serrano is 50-4 with one draw and 32 KOs. I thought she might have lost that last fight with Lucretia Manzoor. I mean, through the TV, it sort of smelled. You know what I'm saying? When you can sort of smell stuff through the TV, and sometimes you can smell stuff about the eighth or ninth round. People don't know what I'm talking about unless you're really a boxing freak and you're really into it. But you can sort of smell a bad decision about the eighth. If it's a 10-round fight, you can sort of smell it about the ninth round. You start looking at things. The person that's supposed to win ain't winning.
7: Yeah.
6: You know, and then they find a way from. So I told you, it's like playing blackjack in Las Vegas. Tommy D, you know a little bit about gambling, but you get a king and an ace. Nothing can beat that, can it?
7: A king and eight?
6: Can anything be a king and an ace in blackjack?
7: No, you can't. It's blackjack.
6: Except in professional boxing, you can get beat by a 16.
7: You can't get beat by a 16. Yeah, that's crazy.
6: You just don't know what to say. 1-800-878-PLAY. That's 1-800-878-7529. You are tuned to the Insiders looking to the world of boxing, MMA as well. Of course, Adjit Kayabel is going to be fighting in November against a guy named Nelson Haissa. He's an 18-1 favorite. You know anything about Haissa?
7: I have no idea who that is.
6: Exactly. WBC wants to keep it.
7: It's a shame because I really like Adjit Kayabel, and you know, it's good that he's getting a fight because they've been kind of like scattering him around one time per year. So this would be a second fight this year. What is it? Hopefully, it is this year, right?
6: Yeah, it's going to be November 28th.
7: Yeah. So I mean, it is what it is. You know, this is just what it is when it comes to heavyweight boxing right now. You know, all the Europeans got the top fighters. We don't got none here in America. We spoke about that last week, and you gave us your theory on that. And
6: food stamps. You know, food stamps have taken away. No, you laugh about it, but food stamps have taken. Listen, those hungry black fighters that would have went out and fought for a living. I'm serious. Serious. I'm telling you. Will you tell me where those guys have gone in the last 30 years? We went through the ratings last week, the 60s, the 70s, the 80s. All these black heavyweights from America, six or seven of them in the top 10. Now they're zero. And you can't tell me that the NFL and the NBA bought all these guys up because a lot of guys in boxing don't have educations per se and don't go to college except for the School of Hard Knocks.
7: I agree. I don't know. I can't get into that much.
6: Okay, let me go back to Nelson Haissa for you. Nelson Haissa, since you didn't know who he was, he comes to us from Albania, and he is 25-0 with 23 knockouts, which means nothing until we see him fight in the ring, right? Isn't that the truth? I mean, you've seen guys like 26-0, 25 knockouts. You say to yourself, huh? hey, like my buddy Jorge Kawagi. You remember? You know about Jorge?
7: No.
6: Jorge Kawagi was a WBC. We're going to go to a break after this. Jorge Kawagi was a businessman, a politician, and a reality TV star down there in Mexico City. Okay, so he was a boxer as well. I met him in 2000, and then he turned pro in 2001. He went 12-0 with 12 knockouts, and according to Socrates, he had muscle implants put inside. I only heard of penile implants and dental implants, but evidently this guy had muscle implants for his biceps. Anyway, he looked really weird when I met him, but he went 12-0 with 12 knockouts. And let me tell you how far they went to fix a fight, Tommy D. I don't think you've ever heard one like this before. They cut the dude. A plastic surgeon came into Dwayne Swift's dressing room in Mexico City and cut the dude, cut him above his eye with a razor blade. I kid you not. So his eye would open up during the fight, and both guys agreed to get knocked down. They wanted to make it exciting. You hear what I'm trying to say? But I mean, that is a fixed. That's a fixed fight. It's crazy, but a stone cold fixed fight.
7: I think I know who you're talking about too. I think he was a politician.
6: Exactly, real good looking guy.
7: Yeah.
6: Anyway, I wouldn't shake his hand. That's the best thing I can say about him. Because I don't shake many people's hands anyway. But here was the dude just looked really. I mean, here's what's up. To me, he looked a little weird. You know what I'm saying? Because he had these arms that didn't look right in the suit.
7: Yeah.
6: I mean, he looked like Magilla Gorilla in a suit. Straight up, let's go to a break. I'm done capping on Jorge Kawagi. May he rest in peace. He died last week at the age of 57.
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11: Hey, Pedro, I appreciate it. Say a prayer for me, buddy. And if there's anything I can do for you anytime, you let me know.
6: The great late baby-faced assassin himself, Johnny Tappy. We'll hear from him a little bit more later in today's show as I stutter my way back from the break. 59-5, 30 KLs, of course, a guy that was a bit off the wall. I mean, there was two versions of Johnny. There was the Johnny that wasn't on coke and the Johnny that was on coke. And take that back, there was three versions of Johnny. The Johnny was on coke, the Johnny wasn't on coke, and then the Johnny was just sometimes malicious. I mean, sometimes he just went nuts on you. I remember one time we were doing an interview after a fight he had. I think it was in El Paso. I'm not sure. And he was down there in Texas, and he lost the fight, but they gave it to him, right? So he knew he had lost the fight. So I opened up the conversation with something like in the for the TV and the live audience, and something like, Johnny, we've been doing this a long time, haven't we? Blah, blah, blah. And he goes, what the F does that have to mean? Blah, blah. Anyway, absolutely went berserk. So I'm trying to tell you that was the last time I saw him. And, of course, he passed away from an overdose involving opiates, much like Hulk Hogan. Straight up, you are tuned to Ring Talk Live Worldwide. Back to the phone lines. Of course, I take it back the team lines. And, of course, we go to the Bronx and bring in Mr. Sir Thomas Dillamuth himself. And Tommy D, you ever see Johnny Tapia fight?
7: Yeah, I did. Johnny Tapia, very exciting guy to watch in the ring.
6: Yeah, but man, but I tell you one thing, he was one of those guys that didn't get tempted. I remember one night there was four or five bras. We were in Miami, at a Don King card, and he was like, went up there in the ring and waved his hand or something like that. I guess Don brought him in for town. Anyway, bottom line is he wasn't signed to Don, and we're at this thing, and these four fine chicks try to move on Johnny, and Johnny hadn't want to have nothing. Johnny was hooked up with Teresa then, and Johnny was still true to her to the day that he passed away. Bottom line is, like he told me, my mistress is cocaine, not women.
7: Mm.
6: You know?
7: Wow.
6: I mean, okay. It's a hell of a drug.
7: Yeah. It's ruined a lot of careers as far as
6: lives.
7: Not just athletes and musicians, lives in general.
6: Then, of course, we got Johnny Tapia's offspring, who looks like he's headed for the International Boxing Hall of Fame with a 1-1 record. The reason why I say he's headed for the Hall of Fame is he'll buy a ticket.
7: Unbelievable. But I do remember I like Tapia. I mean, I thought the first fight with That's one of the memorable fights. Well, Paulie Ayala, I thought that was a good fight. I thought he won that fight, but very close he lost. You know, as a decision. I think they fought the second time. I think they did it at a catch weight, and he lost the second one with Ayala. But the Tapia, yeah, I love Tapia, man. They did a nice little special on him at HBO many years back. I thought it was pretty cool.
6: HBO, you know? Listen, HBO with Ross Greenberg producing, and that was his key role. See, when he went from the producer to the CEO when Seth Abraham left, that's sort of when HBO sort of went downhill. In fact, that's when I think my paycheck got cut. So that's definitely when HBO went downhill. Remember, Tommy D, they were giving me a nice fee per show, and then that got cut a little bit, and then gone.
7: Wow.
6: Just like that. Okay, and I think it had something to do with me kicking. See, I could kick these other – I could kick their – when Seth Abraham was boss, it didn't matter. I could kick somebody in the ass on HBO if they had it coming. You know what I'm saying? And he rolled with that. So that's Pedro. But when Ross Greenberg took over and I started, you know, slapping him around here and there, or slapped Adam in his direction, he took offense at it.
7: Mm.
6: Thin-skinned.
7: Thin-skinned.
6: I mean, thin-skinned. Anyway. Caballero is going to be fighting in November. David Benavidez, they're talking about him fighting Andy Ruiz. Now, poor Andy Ruiz. All Andy Ruiz brings to the fight is a name and a gut.
7: A name and a gut. I like that. I mean,
6: am I right?
7: Yeah, no, you're 1,000% right, especially after the last performance. A name and a gut and, you know, maybe a little bit of testicular fortitude as well, you know, because, you know, he looked like he was on his way out, but, you know, he survived, came back strong in the next round against
6: if anybody needs you know? Performance enhancing drugs, it's Andy Ruiz. I mean, listen, he can go 10 rounds like that. Imagine if he was on the shelf.
7: You're right.
6: Because you know what, Tommy D? Somebody told me last week, some guy sat me down, and he knows a little bit about the sport of boxing and the drugs and the world of MMA and this and that, and he said that everybody's cheating. I said, what do you mean? He goes, you know who Chael Sonnen is?
7: No.
6: Like, he's an MMA guy, was with the UFC one point in time. So he was called, he said the media called him a while back a bad drug cheat. You know what he had to say about that?
7: What did he say?
6: No. Actually, I was a good drug cheat.
7: He was a good.
6: I mean, he said I cheated throughout my career. Okay,
7: and didn't get caught.
6: And it didn't get caught. I think it might have got caught one time. I think I caught in the Anderson Silva fight the one time. But he was a character. I used to see him in L.A. all the time. No doubt about that. Now,
7: here's the thing with PEDs. I just want to bring up real quick that I said this a few years ago with the whole thing with Snack came and everything. I agree with the guy, what you just mentioned, because I think everybody's taking some type of performance enhancement drug. Whether it's illegal or legal, that is the difference. But everybody's on something, in my opinion. It's just who determines what's illegal and what's legal. That's the thing. But I do believe everybody's on something.
6: Okay, do you want to know what my mother used to sneak into the dressing room?
7: Oh, God.
6: Are you ready for this? Three shots of espresso.
7: Three shots.
6: I mean, I was already climbing the walls. You know what I'm saying? I'm already climbing the walls. I got a fight coming up in like 15, 20 minutes, and yeah, they should bring in the but see, I wanted. I asked. That was part of my little shtick. You know what I'm saying?
7: And how old were you drinking espresso?
6: 20, 21, 22, something like that.
7: Oh, okay. I'm thinking like you're like 16, 17.
6: Oh, no. I'm talking about when I was old in boxing. But listen, she didn't. When I was boxing as a kid, she didn't know. Mm. I had like six fights, and she had no idea. Somebody told her she was cashing a check one night in a bar on Friday night. So in the old days, they used to cash the checks at bars. Anyway, so she's in a bar cashing. Might have had a drink. Anyway, somebody told her, yeah, I heard your kid was fighting down the boys. Go, what do you mean fighting? She goes, I see him fighting in the street once in a while. She goes, no, boxing. So she came home and said to me, hey, I heard you're boxing. I said, what are you talking about? I probably played dumb about it. You know, she put up her hand like I knew right then and there. I got to tell her the truth. When she raises her hand, I knew it was time to tell the truth.
7: Wow.
6: You know, I mean, Tommy D, man, she had to raise me by herself. Imagine raising my crazy ass. I mean, come on, man. I mean, the kid's questioning the church and all this crazy stuff that's going on. She had a lot. And plus, she was white as snow, and I was like dark as I am. I was even darker then, okay? I was like dark Puerto Rican black. Anyway, but the bottom line is, I mean, did I tell you the people used to think I was adopted?
7: No, I believe it because they used to say the same about me. So, I mean.
6: Tommy D, I remember that one hurt a little bit. I think that one stung a little bit. Some dude told me, yeah, man, I saw your mother. This black dude told me that. So I remember Andre Day told me. I remember Andre who it was. He goes, I saw your mother, man. I think you're adopted. And I went, I ran home, told my grandma. My grandmother wanted to slap me. How can you? Don't listen to that guy. Anyway, it is what it is. I don't know how I got off on that subject. Looks like Halloween's for real. Guess who's back? Saul Canelo Alvarez, your favorite fighter. I'll take that back. Your second favorite fighter, of course, there's always Ryan Garcia.
7: Yeah, go figure. One is American-Mexican and one is Mexican-Mexican.
6: And you know Ryan Garcia is going to put a leash on the pit bull, right?
7: Yeah, that's embarrassing. I mean, yeah. I'm going to root so hard for Pitbull Cruz.
6: You know what? I'm going to tell you, boxing fans, listeners, listen, Tommy D and Ryan Garcia, don't put them in the same zip code. I'm telling you, because Tommy doesn't like Ryan Garcia, and I can understand why he doesn't like him. Ryan's been a piece of work over the years. He's done some things that are not so good in as far as images concerned for the game. I'm not talking about him. I'm talking about the game of boxing. Of course, testing positive at one point in time for something. Then losing that fight to Gervonta Davis, he sort of, I thought he gave up mentally.
7: He quit. He quit in that fight. He took a knee. You know, he bent the knee to tank, and he quit, man. And it's just, you know, that's just not what we want. I mean, listen, I'm not taking the punches. We're not taking the punches, so we got to kind of relax a little bit. But, you know, if we're paying money and we're supporting these fighters to be the so-called gladiators, I mean, come on, man. You know, that's shameful, you know. And we're only talking about sports, the boxing-related issues with Ryan. You know, the out-of-the-ring issues with Ryan is even worse.
6: Keep going.
7: I just think he's a piece of work. I think he's a dirtbag. And
6: At least you didn't use that other word. Right on,
7: yeah,
6: Tommy
7: I didn't want to use the other word. We talked about the other word. That's why I went to a different word.
6: Does the other word apply as well?
7: Oh, absolutely.
6: Tommy D. Figure it out yourself, folks. S-C-U-M. Straight up.
7: Big time, man. I don't like the guy. And you know, he really wasn't really apologetic about it. He made an excuse for it. And that's why, you know, he is what I call him to be,
6: Up. We're rolling to a break. You are tuned to Ring Talk Live Worldwide on YouTube, Twitch.tv. Of course, the great Sir Thomas Dillmamuth, the guy from the Bronx, is on here. Of course, Tommy D TV. Check him out Friday nights on YouTube.

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7: This week, there was a full moon known as the Beaver Moon, which can be seen about a month after a waxing moon.
8: That's a good joke. That's a good...
7: Insiders are saying that producers for the Broadway hit Hamilton are planning to reopen the show on July 4th, hopefully with some goddamn white actors this time.
8: Drake has released a line of scented candles that smell like him. And unfortunately, so has DJ Khaled. Doctors in China removed more than 120 magnetic beads swallowed by a 5-year-old boy. Wow. Wait till his boss at the factory hears about this. Sorry.
7: Firefighters in Florida rescued a horse that fell into a septic tank and was nearly submerged in raw sewage. A horse submerged in raw sewage is also known as an Arby's beef and cheddar.
9: Arby's, we eat the horse.
10: You big are you a big Arby's fan, Tommy D?
11: No, I don't think I've ever had Arby's. I don't know if there's an Arby's around here.
10: Listen, that's the best thing I've heard all day. You know why? Because they had one of them out here, and I thought, I mean, I would never go near the place. It always looked like fake roast beef to me. Other people would eat it, I wouldn't.
11: Yeah, see stuff like that. I can't do. You know what I'm saying?
10: So. Yeah. Then we have a unique blend. Yeah. So I want the real stuff. Anyway, let's talk about. You know, we talked about Amanda Serrano a little bit, and you and I probably don't spend enough time on women's boxing, but I think the best fighter to come out of Detroit right now is a lady by the name of Alicia Bumgarner. And I mean, of course, LeCronc Jim being a Kronk Jim disciple, a guy that worked for Emmanuel Stewart in Detroit. This and I can really say that honestly. I think Alicia Bumgarner is the best fighter in Detroit. What do you think?
11: Yeah, I mean, I don't know if she's from Detroit per se, but
10: she's fighting right now, out of Detroit. She's from Fremont. I like she was born in Fremont, Iowa. Ohio,
11: yeah. I think she, yeah. So she's an Ohio girl, moved over to somewhere in Michigan.
10: Motel.
11: But I like her. But she's working out with Derek James out in Dallas right now. Mm-hmm. But I'm a big fan of Alicia. I'm not a big fan of her moves of late, but I kind of understand them per se. So, like, she was undisputed at one point. And then, but she wouldn't move up. But now she's moving up. She's going to take on the challenge. She's fighting this girl, Chirhan, who can punch. I don't think she has much skill. So,
10: 14-0, 8 knockouts. And I'm looking at her picture here and her mugshot. she won't be winning any modeling contests.
11: No, she really won't. And she can punch. she can punch. And, she's hurt guys. She's got 8 knockouts, which is pretty impressive for women's boxing. Yeah. You know, so Alicia is going up in weight, but Alicia, I think, is way more skilled. I believe she's getting better each fight, and I like her moving up. I mean, the big fight to make is her and Caroline Dubois, right? So she's now moving up to 135, which is the weight class of Caroline Dubois. So hopefully, you know, she could get this win. And I say hopefully because I think the sport needs a big fight, especially a big, I guess what do you want to call it, universal fight where you got UK versus United States, you know. So Caroline obviously lives out here in the States somewhere, she gets a lot of training here in the United States.
10: Isn't she the sister of Daniel Dubois?
11: Yeah, she's the sister, but they don't get along, Pedro.
10: I don't get along with my sister, but go on.
11: Yeah, they don't talk. I don't know what it is, but they don't go to each other's fights. They don't, you know, they don't speak about each other. They don't have a really good relationship at all, you know. Okay. But
10: anyway, that date on Miss Bumgarner is going to be November the 8th, and it's going to be in College Park Center, Arlington, Texas. It'll be live on USA ESPN. So ESPN's now. I thought ESPN cut boxing off. What's going on with that?
11: No, Jake Paul and MVP, they made the deal with them earlier this year. Remember, they made the first card in the UK.
10: Yeah,
11: they made the first card in the UK. I was at the second card here in MSG, right? And they've been doing good things at ESPN. And let me tell you, it's not all female. They got some male fighters on the card too. But this card coming up in Texas is a good card. They've got some good good scraps on this card. I mean, you have Tiara Brown against Ellie Scottney. I'm high on both those females, mm-hmm. and they're about to go at it. That's a really good fight. Sky Nicholson is now fighting with MVP. She's taking on Mio Yoshida. That's a good fight. I mean, this is a really good card. If you like female boxing, this is as good as it gets.
10: Can you describe the difference between going to a fight and then watching somebody you love fight?
11: Last night, you know, we had the experience, but to me, I didn't really see. I was a little bit nervous for him because, you know, God forbid. You know, you always have that thought, like, man, you know, this is a relative that could get
10: this is the real deal now.
11: Yeah, this is the real deal. But I did see the I didn't have that emotion because I guess me going to so many, you know, boxing fights. This was an MMA fight, you know. But I did see like his family; they were in tears before and after the fight, after the win. You know, it was a lot of emotion. But I will tell you this: there's a little difference, though. And the reason I say this is that. My nephew's mom passed away earlier last year. So I think that added to the emotion as well. You know what I'm saying? So, but yeah, there is a big difference as far as like going to the fight and, you know, listen, I've got good relationship with fighters that fought and I kind of feel the same way. You know, I felt hurt when Maiello lost his fight. Yeah. I wasn't at the fight when he got stopped to the body. You know, it feels different.
10: You know, when I was working the gym, the Mission Boxing Club here in the city, and I had young kids, you know, 10, 12-year-old kids boxing this and that, I when they fought, I was, like, all emotionally involved. I mean, I couldn't display it, you know what I'm saying, but I was. And I always carried – I don't know if you know who Jerry Tarkanian was. He was a coach of the UNLV Rebels at one point in time, a basketball team.
11: Yeah.
10: He used to have that towel in his mouth. He used to bite on the towel because he was nervous. Well, I had the towel in my hand because I threw it in. If my guy got hurt, I threw it in. You know what I'm saying? I mean, you can't. Listen, 10, 12-year-old kids boxing, I'm against that to begin with to an extent, but it's going to happen. So if it's going to happen, I'm trying to keep it as safe as it can be. And if I see my guy get rattled and his knee buckled, it's over.
11: Yeah, no, I understand. It's different. It's so different where you're there as a fan just supporting the event, want to see good fights, and then when you're like somehow emotionally attached to the fighter, whether it's a relative or you're a friend with them or, you know, you had a good conversation the other day and you just feel for the guy, you know, or
10: hey,
11: female.
10: Hey,
11: you know,
10: so like Jack Fist told me, never fall in love with a fighter. Of course, he fell in love with Alexis Arguello, found out that Alexis smoked, drank, and had hookers.
11: Jesus.
10: Jack thought he was a saint.
11: Yeah.
10: Because he looks like a saint on TV, okay? I mean, he's very saintly, very proper, you know, very mannerly, you know what I'm saying? But, you know, turn off. But take it back. That was until he was drinking. I don't know if I told you this, but I went down to Nicaragua. I tried to get him off crack one time. It was in 1999. I think it was September 1999. And he was smoking crack. He was all hooked on crack. And I tried to get him off crack. He went into denial on me the whole nine yards. But anyway, so on New Year's Eve, he got into a car accident. And the Nicaraguan government told him, either you go to rehab or you go to jail. Okay? So Alexis went to rehab. He never drank or did any crack after that. And when we were in International Boxing Hall of Fame, I just want to get a little teary-eyed here. I got to get straight. You know, I remember when he told, I think it was Tim Scott of the New York Daily News, he told him, this guy saved my life. And that was really touching. And, of course, when he passed away, we don't know whether he was shot to death or he shot himself. There's stories blowing both ways. But he was a mayor of Nicaragua, and he was destined to become the president of the country, Tommy D. And that's why he had to be taken out when he did.
11: Mm. Wow. I don't even know what to say, but wow.
10: He had his shortcomings and this and that, and the cocaine and the booze and this and that, and the womanizing and this. But once he straightened himself up and didn't, you know, he was half the, take it back, he was half the personality he was when he was on cocaine. Can you imagine that? I mean, he just was. He was quiet and subdued when he wasn't on coke. When he was on coke, he was, and speaking of coke, you know, him and Aaron Pryor, bitter enemies, they did coke together.
11: Really?
10: Yeah, down there in Miami. They were both hooked up on that crack stuff.
11: Wow.
10: Imagine that. Two guys coming. The third fight. No, it wasn't the third fight. It was a smoke-up. I mean, that's
11: the way you say that.
10: It just was. It was a smoke-up. Okay. Jaron Buchanan is going to take on Josh Kelly. I'm looking at his record. He's like 36-0 with 31 knockouts. The other guy is Josh Kelly. He's 19-1 with 9 KOs. Been stopped, I think, in that one fight. He can't punch much. Josh Kelly, is he have any chance here?
11: I think he does have a chance. I mean, he's not what people would call a bum, because, you know, people are quick to use that word. He's really good. He's an Olympian. He did, you know, win the title in a fight that he was a big underdog. It was at home. He dropped Bakram, which nobody saw coming. Mm-hmm. So I think he does have a little bit of pop. You know what I'm saying? I think the problem with him is, like, him was finding the weight where he was most comfortable, and looks like he's at a weight that he's most comfortable. So I think he's going to put some challenges for Boots Ennis. I mean, I don't think Boots Ennis is going to walk through him. But I do think, I mean, you know how I feel about Boots Ennis. I think he is a special fighter. So I do expect Boots to kind of maybe get him out of there, but late. But I think Kelly's going to be very competitive in this fight.
10: Okay. Text coming in here for Tommy D. What is a bum?
11: A bum is what a lot of boxing fans will call a fighter that, you know, maybe loses a couple of times or you know.
10: No. What is a real – no, I don't want to know what boxing fans think. What is a real bum?
11: A real bum is wow, that's a good question.
10: I thought that would set you back on your heels, right?
11: That was
10: there.
11: A different. Yeah, this is. You could get different. There's different definitions, you know, of bum.
10: My definition is a guy that trains half-ass, doesn't come to win, this and that, and you know basically that he's not 100%. He'll never be 100%. And you know that's to me is a bum. A guy that doesn't give it his all.
11: Yeah, and I think that's good, but I don't think people in the boxing. The boxing world use it the correct way. I think that's a good definition of what a bum is in boxing.
10: Okay.
11: But, you know, people are quick to call anybody a bum. They'll call a former world champion a bum.
10: Well, I've been called a bum. I've been called a bum all kinds of times.
11: Yeah. That's crazy.
10: I know.
11: It's insane.
10: I'm Anyway, I'm going to leave it at that. Straight up, Tommy D, what is in the Floyd Schofield's got a fight coming up. Looks like it's going to go down in October, I believe, at the
11: next week.
10: Is it next week? Yeah. Trust Chicago. Arena, Chicago, Illinois. Yep. Okay.
11: Yeah. So Lucas Body.
10: Body can fight? No.
11: Body's okay. I mean, he's all right, but we still don't know how good, you know, Kid Austin is. We really don't know how good Floyd Schofield is as well. So I think this is an intriguing, good fight. You know, it's a first opportunity for Schofield to be a world champion. So we'll see how it goes. But I think Body's very, very. I think he's solid, right?
10: Okay.
11: So
10: the reason why I bring up Body is that he's a Palestinian of Italian and Palestinian heritage. But the bottom line is he was a 3-time national champion. He turned pro, ending his Olympic hopes due to losing trust with the national team, according to him. But he's 20-0 with 15 knockouts. So he's never tasted defeat yet. He's 32 years old, but he's never tasted defeat. But, you know, Schofield's supposed to be like the real deal.
11: Supposed to be the real deal. That's why I said it's really hard to tell if this guy is good. And remember, Lucas Body, you know, he was getting beat every round against that prospect, H2O, they called him.
10: Mm-hmm.
11: I can't get his name. And then he landed the big right and got a wicked knockout, you know, put the guy face first into the canvas. So, but he was losing every minute of every round up to that point. So, I mean, so his punching power is a little bit legit. I've seen Schofield get hurt and knocked down before. So that's what I'm saying. It's really, I don't know. I mean, this is a fight set for Schofield to win. Let's just call it for what it is. But I still don't know the verdict on Schofield. How good is he, you know? So
10: the wisdom of Sir Thomas Dillamuth, Tommy D, the Sunday Shot Caller. Tommy D, you have a good week. Happy birthday to Tamara. She's got her birthday coming up. I believe you told me that. So happy birthday to the young lady. And, of course, she's such a success in school and academically. I mean, you and your wife can't be nothing but ultra proud.
11: No, we definitely are. I appreciate that, Pedro. Thank you.
10: Take good care. Sir Thomas Dillamuth on Ring Talk Live Worldwide.
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10: You tuned to Ring Talk Live Worldwide, your inside look at the world of boxing and MMA. My producer's screaming at me from the other room, turn on the microphone! I mean, oh my God, it sounds like my mother. Anyway, straight up, you are tuned to Ring Talk Live Worldwide, your inside look at the world of boxing and MMA. Last night, UFC 332 took place, of course. In the main event, a couple of chicks, Natalia Silva, went five rounds at 125 pounds with a lady by the name of Wang Kong. She comes loose from China. A unanimous knockout across the board, like four rounds to one, 49-40. And bottom line is it was a one-sided fight, no doubt about that. As far as the other fights on the card, Peyton Talbot beat Delvison Figueiredo. That was a TKO in the very first round. A catchweight fight at 156. Esteban Ribovics beat King Green. That was a TKO in the very first round, 4 minutes and 8 seconds in, of course. Not too many big names here because Dana's run out of names. And that's just the way it is. But he drew well last night. There's no doubt. You got to give him props, man. I mean, he drew like, I think he did 13,000. What was the audience here? Yeah, he did 16,000 people. 16,492 people for a gross gate of $2,707,768. So, $768. I mean, holy cow. I mean, come on, man. You got to give the guy props. No doubt about that. Please, stay out of the sport of boxing. Now, hour number two of Ring Talk Live Worldwide. I bring in my live guest for the British Boxing Hare, H-A-R-E, talking about Barry Rabbits. We'll go back in time, of course, October 2nd, 1980. That was Muhammad Ali and Larry Holmes. And, of course, October 3rd, 1980 was the day that Larry Holmes made Pedro Fernandez cry. We'll talk about that and more in hour number two of Ring Talk Live Worldwide. And I'll bring in another Johnny Tapia clip. So straight up, all kinds of stuff happening for hour number two. Open phone lines around the planet, 1-800-878-PLAY. That's 1-800-878-7529. Last night in Mexico City, Jesus Estrada now moved to 14-1 with a draw and 7 KOs. A fifth-round knockdown victim got up, won a split decision over Julius Cisneros, now 12-2, 11 kills, split decision 97-92, 95-94 the other way, and 95-94 straight up. That was some WBC figure box. In other words, some type of WBC title fight. 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Of course, we are live on YouTube as well, the Sports Byline USA channel, and Twitch.tv, and of course, live on all these other channels. 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Stay tuned for hour number two coming up right after the break.
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20: News this hour from Town Hall. I'm Mary Rose. Krista Pike's attorney says Tennessee's governor should commute Pike's death sentence to a life sentence after the failed execution.
21: I think at the very least the governor should commute Ms. Pike's death sentence to a life sentence. At the very least. We don't know what her physical state will be, but it is clear that she has endured a torturous attempt at executing her.
20: One of the people arrested for exploring the city sewer system is now in ICE custody.
22: Two men were arrested last month for trespassing after emerging from a manhole near a hotel in Midtown. It happened right where many foreign dignitaries were staying for the UN General Assembly. Federal authorities say 25-year-old Samuel Reveron Ascanio was released by the NYPD despite an immigration arrest warrant. DHS claims Ascanio is here illegally from Venezuela and was previously charged with criminal mischief just 4 days before the manhole incident. Detectives believe people have been going into the sewer tunnels to hunt for valuables. In New York, I'm Lizzie Radabali.
20: The United States has removed all of its B-1 bombers from an airbase in the United Kingdom following security concerns. Removed all of its B-1 bombers from an airbase in the United Kingdom following security concerns over a suspected terror plot.

Bienvenidos, ladies and gentlemen. Emanating, coming at you from the multi-million dollar Sports Byline Studios in the city by the bay, San Francisco, California. Check it. This is Ring Talk Live Worldwide. Often imitated, but never duplicated. And how can I say that with a straight face and not lie? Because I am the original OG. That's right. I started this back in 1980.

before. We've been rock and rolling now 42 years straight up. My name is Pedro Fernandez. Welcome to Ring Talk Live, where as I said, 42 years of radio and television existence. In addition to being your host, I'm an award-winning writer. I won some awards for my writing. It's carried me around the world to 34 countries. Very lucky. And I was a four-time Golden Glove champion. So at one point in time, I could spell fight and fight a little bit. But the bottom line is, I'm an old guy now, and I've got open phone lines. All I'm doing is hosting the show. Of course, this hour we'll bring in Barry Rabbits, who'll be in studio. Of course, the British boxing hero. We'll hear from Johnny Itapia once again. We'll hear from Eddie Hearn. And we'll go back in time and probably celebrate the greatest round in boxing history. I'm talking about April 15th, 1985, Tommy Hearns and Marvin Hagler. We'll go over that first round a little bit later. And of course, and then we'll, our last segment of this hour, we're going to, the last long segment, we'll be talking about Ali and Holmes, of course, or Holmes and Ali. October 2nd, 1980, of course, it was a beatdown that I sat in the cheap seats. I mean, the cheap seats were quiet in Caesar's Palace at night. It cost me $50 to watch it. It was my first trip to Las Vegas, and it ended up being my saddest trip to Las Vegas. I'm telling you, it was bad news. Of course, Muhammad Ali pounded, and then he looked so bad at the post-fight press conference that, you know, when I went up to ask him for an autograph, I saw the bruises under his eyes. Barry, I see these bruises, black and blue marks underneath the sunglasses, you know what I'm saying? So I started crying. And he says to me, he goes, son, don't cry for me, I'll be okay. But I mean, that was an emotional day, no doubt about that. Of course, that was the day, October 3rd, 1980, that Larry Holmes made Pedro cry. Straight up, you're tuned to Ring Talk Live Worldwide. 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I would blow that open at the end. Straight up, this is Ring Talk Live Worldwide.

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5: Johnny, what time are you going to bed tonight? It's been hard to sleep, believe me. I've been trying to sleep, and I'm just so anxious right now.
6: We know you're going to watch movies, and you and your wife.
5: I'm just too hyper, no?
6: Well, I know, but, man, what are you going to do? I mean, you can't really care. Are you climbing the walls? I mean, do you have plungers on your shoes where you climb up the walls? And
5: nah, Pedro, what I do is I read my Bible and try to stay cool and calm, but it's kind of hard still, too.
6: You ever take out pictures of Danny Romero?
5: Go what?
6: You ever take out a picture of Danny Romero and look at it? Like,
5: yeah, I've been having him in my gym while I've been training.
6: Yeah? A nice picture of him and not so nice picture of him.
5: No, well, you know, it's not so nice now, but it was nice when he first got in.
6: And well, you trained at the top-ranked gym here in Vegas, right?
5: Yes, sir.
6: Okay. Futch, is Futch as cool in the corner as everybody says he is? I mean, is he as cool in the gym as he is in the corner on TV?
5: Well, you know, Mr. Futch is just an amazing man all the way around. I mean, he's a legend. I don't got nothing bad to say with him. It's all good and positive.
6: I'm not asking to say nothing bad. I'm just asking, is he as cool and calm as he seems? I mean, the guy seems like he has ice running through his veins.
5: Yeah, he's cool, calm, and collective.
6: Hey, cool, calm, and collective. I wish you the very best of luck this Friday night.
5: Hey, Pedro, I appreciate it. Say a prayer for me, buddy. If there's anything I can do for you anytime, you let me know.
7: Johnny Tapia getting ready for Danny Romero was the Battle of Albuquerque. In Las Vegas, at the Thomas and Mack Arena, it was pretty cool. UNLV campus, of course, place was sold out. 115-pound title on the line. Of course, Johnny Tapia won. But I got to say this. Danny Romero and I had some problems back before that. I think I televised one of his fights, and I dogged him in the fight, this and that. And, like, his father called me on the phone. Like, they wanted to kill me. Straight up, you are tuned to Ring Talk Live Worldwide. You're inside looking at the world of boxing and MMA, of course. Just talk heavyweight, since we got Barry Rabbits in the studio. And how are you today, sir?
8: I'm good, mate. How are you doing?
7: Excellent. Of course, the British boxing hero. Now, a fighter that I didn't want to see come back as soon as he's going to come back is going to come back October the 17th. I'm talking about Fabio Wardley, now 20-1, having been stopped at one time, of course, against Daniel Dubois. But the bottom line is 20-1, 19 KOs, Daniel Dubois stopping him in the 11th round of a fight that should have probably been stopped about the 5th or the 6th round, okay? It was really bad anyway. Howard Foster was a referee, and Howard Foster should be arrested for impersonating an official because his job is to make sure, is to look out for the safety of the individuals involved, the fighters involved, okay? And yep. he went to the corner a couple times, and he went to the doctor a couple times. No, man, you got to make the decision. You're the sole arbitrator. You're the guy that's got to make the decision here.
8: Yeah. Like I say, I think he got damaged by the Carl Froch George Groves fight where he jumped in
7: that
8: too
7: many
8: early
7: years ago.
8: He got a lot of flack for that for a long time, so it probably affected his calls now.
7: Okay, Daniel Dubois, a big winner, of course, a TKO winner in 11 rounds, but he was behind on the scorecards, 92-96 across the board. Fabio Wardley, what happened to him? Did he just fall apart mentally, or did he fall apart physically, or did he get tired, or did he just get caught? What was it? All of the above?
8: I think it was just his technique, wasn't it, really? I don't think he fell apart mentally, or I think he's tough enough. And I mean, he got the two knockdowns, but I think he just wasn't using his jab, was he? He was just kind of throwing bombs, and Dubois is a good boxer. So
7: okay, speaking of solid jab. Now we'll go back there in a second. Moses Aitama failed miserably.
8: Yeah, he did fall apart. Yeah, I mean, he was exhausted, wasn't he? And Ergovic was, oof, yeah.
7: There were guys when I was a policeman that I realized hitting them with a club is not going to work. I'm not kidding you. Yeah, okay, yeah. I just knew that hitting them with a club, you know, and a baton wasn't going to work. So I probably would use my steel flashlight.
8: Go to the body.
7: No, you can't go. Very rarely can you go to the body on a crazy suspect.
8: Yeah,
7: I mean, you can't.
8: Yeah,
7: at times.
8: I can imagine.
7: Right?
8: Yeah.
7: But the beating, the I mean, Flip took some shots, man. I mean,
8: He was talking about having a pretty serious headache for a few days afterwards. Yeah.
7: I could imagine. That was obviously he had to suffer some type of concussion on that one. I mean, he kept getting pounded.
8: He questioned the idea of doing it again for a few days, and then by the end of the week, he changed his mind again. But, yeah, he took some serious clean punches, didn't he?
7: Okay, so who's favorite here? I mean, who in your mind? Who wins, Daniel Dubois or Fabio Wardley in the rematch? Fabio Wardley's 31 years old. I think Daniel Dubois is about the same, 32.
8: Yeah, I think you've got to go with Dubois again, but depends.
7: Dubois 29.
8: If Wardley comes out bombing, it could go either way. So I don't think Wardley will want to make it a long fight this time.
7: Okay, what about this Tyson Fury, Anthony Joshua thing? Of course, Tyson Fury, a minus 155 favorite. I think that if you want to bet on Joshua, you can get like a buck back or something like that. Why is that such a big fight over in the UK when both these guys are like so done?
8: I mean, it's just been brewing for so long, hasn't it? It should have happened years ago. So, yeah, I mean, I can't say I've got a lot of interest in it at this point.
7: But we're going to watch it.
8: I'll watch it, for sure. But both of them look terrible in their
7: last
8: fights.
7: Speaking of watching it, my DAZN subscription just went up to $33. How about you?
8: I haven't noticed. I'm not sure when
7: it went up the past month again.
8: Yeah.
7: This was something that started off at $9.
8: $90, I think mine was.
7: No, it was $9.
8: $9?
7: It was $9.90. When I started, it was $9.
8: Oh, really? Wow.
7: $9.
8: I came in late then.
7: Yeah, oh, yeah. $9, $9.99. And hey, $9.99 a month, and I never have to pay for pay-per-view again.
8: Yeah.
7: That's what they promised me, right? They were full of spit with an H.
8: They were.
7: Yeah, they got Canelo, and then they went to pay-per-view. And then from that point forward, they're finding an excuse to use pay-per-view on a lot of things. A lot of these events that they hold, and I watch them all, wink, wink, they're not worth paying for.
8: No. I've been skipping a good few of the pay-per-view cards, so yeah.
7: So the rematch, Wardley and Dubois, that's going to be on the Zone pay-per-view. I don't know. See, here's what's up. I mean, I'll go over somebody's house or do something like that, but I don't want to. I mean, I'm not poverty-stricken, folks. I mean, I'm not on Section 8, Section 7.5 maybe, but not Section 8 or food stamps. But I don't want to pay the 80. I feel ripped off when I pay $80 for a fight card.
8: Yeah, and I don't even know what's on the undercard. I mean for me, the paying for a pay-per-view has got to be like four really good fights.
7: Okay, Oleg Usyk ever going to fight again?
8: I don't know. He's gone kind of quiet, hasn't he? And well, he's another one. But Usyk, Joshua Fury all look terrible in the last
7: fight. Rico Verhoeven beat him up.
8: Yeah.
9: And Tommy D won't give him any credit. Tommy D won't give Rico any credit at all.
8: Really?
9: In fact, they pulled some spit. They stopped that fight between rounds.
8: Yeah.
9: Wait. I never heard that. I've never seen that done before unless the guy's like laying dead. You know what I'm saying? But they stopped it between rounds. They didn't even give him the opportunity to stand up.
8: No. And he was probably, 7-3 ahead?
9: So yeah, on one scorecard. I think only on one scorecard. I think a couple other scorecards had it even. One scorecard had it even. The other guy the other way.
8: No. I scored that fight, and I'm pretty sure it's 7-3.
9: So Moses Itama turned out to be a bit of a fraud.
8: I just don't think
9: he was. No.
8: He wasn't ready for 12 rounds, was he?
9: No, he punched this, and he hit that dude as clean as you can hit somebody. And the guy didn't go.
8: Yeah, Hrgović is there.
9: You know what you do when you beat it, when you hit a guy with your best shot and nothing happens? You don't do it again. You go to something else.
8: You go to
9: boxing. No, I'm not going to beat this guy, so I better go to boxing and save my strength, save my endurance, my stamina, because he shot his wide.
8: That's the lack of experience. He's 21, looks like a big guy, but he's still a young kid, isn't he? It's the same with this Ben Whitaker yesterday. They're anointing these people as champions before they've even fought top 10 guys. So.
9: Ben Whitaker, were those knockdowns?
8: I thought there was at least one, yeah.
9: At least one.
8: I would have taken a point for the holding. So either a knockdown or a holding, either way. But he looked terrible in that last round.
9: Ryan Garcia, of course, not Tommy D's fight, his favorite fighter, of course. I think that he is the face of boxing because he sells the most tickets and he draws the most attention. If he isn't the face of boxing, is there a face of boxing, Barry?
8: Right now, I don't know. They're kind of jostling, aren't they? I think Benavidez has a chance. He's kind of got the all the goods, hasn't he?
9: You know what? He can scare you through the TV.
8: Yeah.
9: No,
8: he's an intimidating guy. Yeah,
9: he can scare you through the TV. I mean, I've been in person around the guy this net, and now he's bulking up. You notice he's bulking up.
8: He's getting big, doing
9: that weightlifting this set. He's gonna, and of course the Opatai fight. Jai looked like a bit of a lot less than Benavidez. I'm not trying to say
8: it wasn't his best performance. He looked kind of
9: the other
8: sluggish.
9: Guy was a stiff.
8: No, I think he was a good fighter. He's a top five guy. Top five in the cruiserweights at the moment doesn't say much.
9: I thought he was a WBC champion at one point in time, wasn't he?
8: He is. He was in that fight.
9: Yeah, Mauricio was walking around the ring with the belt. Of course, Mauricio got. I think he might have got dissed that night by Dana White. Of course, that was a Dana White show. You know what the best thing about going to a Dana White show is?
8: What's that?
9: You don't have to see Dana White. He doesn't come, like in the UFC, he comes out to the ringside, right? He doesn't come out for the boxing matches. He knows the people in boxing hate him.
8: He knows it. I've noticed he's been hiding.
9: So who's going to win this bout, this joust back and forth? You think Dana White? Because here's what, the Sheik is dying. You know the Sheik is dying, right?
8: Brain tumor?
9: Turkey Alec, whatever his name is.
8: Yeah.
9: He's got some debilitating brain disease or something like that. At least that's what he's claiming, right?
8: Right.
9: He says it is his cognitive skills are fading, all right? Yeah. So Dana was looking to him to be the money man. So now all of a sudden the money man ain't there anymore, and Dana's got a paranoid look on his face to an extent. Dana doesn't look like the cocky SOB that he was 2 months ago, does
8: Dana,
9: he?
8: Dana doesn't know anything about boxing. I mean, some of the fighters he's been signing, I've been kind of...
9: You know what Mauricio said? Dana comes from boxing. Mauricio was kissing Dana's ass, and then Dana threw him out. I mean, Mauricio's lucky he was in the arena that night. I wonder did he have to buy a ticket?
8: Yeah. Makes you wonder, doesn't it?
9: Dana is ruthless, and he's not my favorite guy. And of course, I think that you know he is to boxing what herpes is to dating, maybe even gonorrhea. But you know he's a success at what he did. They did 12,000 people last night. I think in Salt Lake City or something like that. So you know what I'm saying? So and they had
8: He doesn't pay his fighters properly, though.
9: No, he doesn't pay him nickels or dimes. And that's what I was going to bring up. Is it Chuck Liddell? He was the face of the UFC, the UFC light heavyweight champion, the pound for pound guy, and all that stuff. Beat Tito Ortiz, all those guys, right?
8: Yep.
9: He's broke. He ain't got a dime, and he's punchy. Do you notice they never show these guys on TV anymore?
8: Okay. Yeah, see, I don't follow it enough.
9: But they don't follow. They don't show them on TV anymore because they're all messed. I mean, listen, the beatings that you take in this stuff. They're if they're not, they're career ending. You know what I'm saying? You take one of those beatings, like you kicked in. Let's roll a little break. Kicked in the head.
8: Yeah.
9: You know what I'm saying? Kicked in the head and get knocked. That's it. You're done. You're never going to be the same again.
8: No, it's a serious concussion, isn't it? Knees, elbows.
9: Knees and elbows and the ground and pound. This and that. Jake Stitcheran, the famous cut man, and I were both against the ground and pound. If you got a guy's head against the floor, you can't hit him.
8: Once somebody's down.
9: Straight up. 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More with Barry Rabbits after the break.
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16: The first round is a key round. We're underway. And the pace is up-tempo right at the opening bell.
17: Hagel being the aggressor.
16: Working that jab. He has a very quick jab. There's no denying it. And he caught Hagler with two good jabs and a right hand that might have hurt Hagler. Tremendous pace in the first round.
17: I expect this, Barry. Both guys are going at it.
16: Hearns getting the better of it right now. No nonsense at all here. And a left hand by Hagler. What a pace.
17: Just wind shot. So whoever just caught the chin,
16: there was
17: may
16: a left,
17: go down.
16: Left hand by Hagler that stood Hearns straight up. And a right hand. Both men have felt the wrath of the other.
17: Tommy is hurt.
18: Step back.
17: His legs are a little shaky, unsteady.
16: And a left hand by Hearns. Threw that off his back foot, though. There's a short right.
17: Hagler now just uses defense. He's walking towards Hearns. He's doing the right thing now. Hearns is on his bicycle. Hagler now is going to his body.
16: Remember, Roldan caught Marvin Hagler early on also. There's another good straight right hand by Hagler and another.
17: Now Hearns is using his movements. He's trying to throw Hagler off balance.
16: Hearns coming with a right hand lead that time.
17: Both fighters are really off balance.
16: Hagler leading with the right hand, but he's kind of lunging with it. There's another right hand. Backs Hearns into the ropes.
17: Watch for Hagler's hook.
16: That was the right hand of Tommy Hearns, and it did catch Hagler, but he didn't take a backward step there. Another good right hand by Hearns.
17: Hagler's working in the body now, trying to slow him kind of down. These guys are exerting a great deal of energy, Barrett.
16: Tremendous pace in the first round. Blood coming from the face of Marvin Hagler. Can't tell yet where it's coming from. We'll see.
17: Both guys will definitely be winded in the next round.
16: It is over the right eye, I believe, of Marvin Hagler. We'll wait till we get him. And there's a lot of blood early on here. An awful lot of blood on the face of Marvin Hagler. It is in a place where it could do serious damage. We'll know between rounds when we get into the corner. Hagler punishing Hearns now. But it is Hagler who is bleeding. This is still the first round.
17: The second round. These guys would definitely pace themselves. There has been no boxing at all, just fighting here.
16: Just slugging. Blood on the face of Marvin Hagler. Again, we can't quite tell where it's coming from while Hagler continues to dish out punishment. And now Hearns bounces right back. This may be the most brutal even round you've ever seen in boxing.
9: What was sort of weird about that whole round, of course, the great round, April 15th, 1985, Tax Day 1985, Caesars Palace, the outdoor arena, was that Larry Merchant was part of that broadcast. You didn't hear him at all. Not once in that round, did you?
8: No. He must have been there with his jaw wide open, I guess.
9: Yeah, probably. Of course, Tommy Hearns 40-1 and Marvin Hagler 62-2, 51 knockouts. Of course, you know, Marvin Hagler, you and I talking about it during the break, the Mugabe fight, which was after the Hearns fight, which preceded the Leonard fight, that took more miles off him than you could imagine, because I was there ringside, okay? You could hear those shots Mugabe was landing. They were unbelievable. Boom, boom, boom. And Hagler had the great chin in this and that, and he took it, and he ended up stopping Mugabe. But at the end of the fight, I snuck myself. I was like in the eighth and ninth row, but I pushed myself up right to the ring. And I heard Hagler say he had his arms out like that. He goes, "Do I still have it?" or something like that. He was questioning his own abilities at that point in time. And then he fought Ray, and when I saw him training in the gym, Johnny Taco's gym for Ray in 1987, he was super confident, overconfident, this and that, and Ray beat him.
8: Yeah, and he definitely slowed down. You could see the Mugabe fight. He'd already slowed down, hasn't he? Leonard saw it, too. That's why he took that fight.
9: No, so. Here's what's up. I mean, Leonard, when Roberto Duran almost beat him. Duran was up on after 12 rounds on two cards.
8: It was a close fight.
9: Yeah, I mean, I remember Hagler never complimented anybody, right? You know what he told me? He goes, "Duran, sneaky right hand."
8: Oh, yeah.
9: He goes, "That sneaky right hand."
8: He seemed a little intimidated by Duran. Something about Duran seemed to throw him off.
9: Because Duran was a real deal.
8: Yeah.
9: And most of the other guys he fought were just manufactured guys.
8: But he wasn't intimidated by Hearns at all. But little Duran seemed to have some kind of spell on him, I think.
9: Well, there was Duran was before Hearns.
8: Yeah, exactly. But what I'm saying is, when he fought Hearns, he wasn't intimidated. But he seemed a little unsure of himself with Duran.
9: You know, after 12 rounds, when Duran came down out of the ring, after 15 rounds, when he came down there, because he got tired in the last three rounds. Duran lost the last three rounds, definitely. Got tired in the last three rounds. But when he came down the steps, he looks at Ray, he goes, "You can beat him."
8: Yeah.
9: He said, "You can beat him."
8: Yeah.
9: So Ray probably took that to note, but he waited 2.5 years.
8: Yeah. No, for sure. It was even longer than that, wasn't it, by the time he fought him?
9: Yeah, I think it was 2.5.
8: 83 he fought Duran, I think.
9: Yeah, 83, and then he fought 2.5 years, 85.
8: Hearns, and then...
9: Take that back. It was 87.
8: Yeah.
9: 4 years.
8: But then Leonard looked terrible in 84, didn't he? He fought Kevin Howard, I think, got knocked
9: down. You know,
8: the
9: Kevin Howard fight, they fought with thumbless gloves, because Ray wanted to be revolutionary after the retina surgery. They fought with thumbless gloves. It didn't look so good. He got knocked down, I think, in the seventh round. It was in Hartford, Connecticut, I believe. But Ray ended up winning the decision. Then Ray retired. He retired again.
8: Yeah, no, I didn't think he. Yeah, he thought it was going to be an easy fight, didn't he? I think.
9: But you know what? Let's go back. But I mean, that beat outboxing Marvin Hagler. Marvin Hagler was. I don't care if he was long in the tooth at that point in time. When he was still a monster.
8: Okay? Yeah.
9: And Ray neutralized him. But did Ray neutralize him, or did Hagler neutralize himself by boxing early on and boxing orthodox when he's a left-hander, and you know that's the way to get over? In other words, I mean, Andy Nance, good guy from the Marin County Assassin, only lost one fight, IBF number one ranked contender at junior welterweight to Terry Marsh. When I fought orthodox right-handed, he beat the snot out of me. I mean, it was like, okay? But when I boxed left-handed, he couldn't touch me. Vic Grupico was his corner man. His old corner man had the bad throat. He goes, you sock sucker. you sock sucker. That's what he kept saying. Don't be left-handed, you sock sucker. Don't. I mean, it was like boxing left-handed was like a sin.
8: Yeah, oh, for sure. And I think the biggest mistake he made is he let Leonard get confident. Once Leonard was confident and realized, like, I can handle you, then it was all over, really, wasn't it?
9: But so, he never hurt Ray.
8: No, he should have jumped on him, shouldn't he?
9: Right away, just like that, just like the Hearns fight.
8: In the ring for whatever.
9: Just like the Hearns fight. And he should have turned it into a fight, and he didn't turn it into a fight. Yeah. You know what? Psychologically, me and Larry have talked about this, but, you know, Hagler had psychological problems. He had to outbox Ray Leonard. He had to outpunch Tommy Hearns.
8: Yeah.
9: He had to outbeast John Mugabe.
8: You know what I'm saying?
9: He had to outdo them and their at what they did best. Yeah. And I think that cost him.
8: Yeah, yeah. I mean, he probably could have easily outboxed Mugabe if he wanted to, couldn't he? Because he had a great jab, Hagler.
9: Well,
8: I'm
9: telling you one thing, man. Mugabe. I saw him a lot, but I saw him lose to Dwayne Thomas.
8: Yeah, Mugabe. Yeah. That was a thumb to the eye, wasn't it?
9: I don't know if it was a thumb to the eye.
8: Think it was.
9: Here's what Jimmy Paul beat Greg Hagler on that card. Okay. And I think the managed to bet $600,000 and he lost.
8: Yeah.
9: $600,000.
8: That's
9: a lot of money to be betting.
8: No kidding.
9: And he never denied it.
8: Okay.
9: Emmanuel liked gambling on his fighters.
8: Yeah. And Greg Hagler was a crafty guy. He was kind of a cutie, wasn't he?
9: But he made money on the Dwayne Thomas fight because you bet on Dwayne Thomas over Mugabe.
8: Okay.
9: And that was like a 15-to-1 shot or something like that.
8: And Dwayne Thomas never really did anything else, did he?
9: Thomas, he's dead. Isn't he dead? Didn't he get shot? Wasn't one of those Detroit guys that got shot? You know what's pretty sad? Is that the best fighter in Detroit is a girl. Alicia Bumgarner.
8: Yeah,
9: she's like 18-1, a 7 knockout. She's the best fighter in Detroit. That says something about the game of boxing, doesn't it?
8: Yeah, she's from Detroit, is she?
9: She's fighting in Detroit.
8: Okay. Yeah, no, she can fight. She can fight for sure.
9: Okay. Oh, we're going to roll a little break pretty soon. Tommy Hearns, pound for pound. I saw a picture of him the other day where he's not doing all that well, the residual effects of professional boxing. The residual effects of professional boxing are nothing like the NFL. Have you ever come in contact with any NFL players
8: after
9: they retired?
8: No, I haven't, actually. No.
9: Wow, they stutter more than me.
8: Oh, really?
9: Yeah, more than me. Straight up. I mean, it's pretty sad.
8: That's a lot of impact.
9: Mark Gastineau, when I was interviewing him, I said to him, "Hey, we're Mark Gastineau." And he ignored me. So, hey, we're with Mark Gastineau the second time. He ignored me the second time. I'm doing a live pay-per-view interview. You know what I'm saying? So I stomped on his foot and got his attention. That's the only way I got it.
8: And he boxed as well, didn't he?
9: Yeah.
8: He got knocked out as well a few times.
9: Oh, no. All his fights were
8: fixed. Yeah.
9: Arranged. Straight up, this is Ring Talk Live Worldwide. We'll talk Ali Holmes after the break with boxing extraordinaire wise guy. I'm talking about Barry Ravitz.

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4: We take it back in time to one of the darkest days in boxing history, October 2nd, 1980.
5: If this was a Broadway play, they would review it as a tragedy.
6: Oh, that right hurt Ali. Oh, he's taking a pounder.
7: This fight was an abomination. Was a crime.
6: It is sad to see this.
7: All of the people involved in this fight should have been arrested. Crime, arrest.
8: In 1980, Ali announces that he is coming back. Again, he wants to fight for the title, currently held by Larry Holmes.
9: I shall return. I will regain it on the third.
7: Is there any question as to why Ali fell apart? Not if you were around looking at him. Not if you saw him every day talking slower, walking slower, moving slower, punching less. You could see him falling apart. After the thrill in Manila, said to him, that's your last fight. You keep on fighting and you're going to go right into the grave. He said, no, I know, I got to stop. I want to stop. And he didn't.
10: What is it that motivates a retired champion to come back?
11: To be champion again. That's what motivates you, to be champion. And once you've been there, it's something to be sitting in that thing, you know? That's what motivates you, to be champion again. And I think that's what Ali's thinking about.
7: After every fight, I said, that's another one. You're walking slower. You're mumbling now. And he could see it, and he knew it. It wasn't that nobody told him. The flunkies around have been dumb because they need the money.
12: What do you think you'd do with Muhammad Ali if you got him?
13: Muhammad Ali is no question about Muhammad Ali anymore. There are no more Muhammad Ali. He's only one, Larry Holmes. Muhammad Ali has seen the bright side, now he's on the dark side.
14: Legends die hard. Oh, he's ready to go.
7: But he wouldn't go down because he's Ali.
14: This must be stopped. It is a sad way to end.
7: The more years go by, the less people feel indignant about it. The less people say, oh, well, it was a fight. The fight game is not dirty. I mean, oh, well. Oh, well, hell.
14: Ali gets to his feet ever so slow for the 10th round. His left
13: eye. You can see when Ali fought Holmes, he was shot. He wasn't the same fighter in any way, shape, or form that he had been in the years previous.
15: I was almost afraid to hit him in the body because I was in the camp with him many times. When he went to the bathroom, the word was he's urinating blood. And I didn't want to do that to him.
7: For all his life, all he heard was he was a shadow of Ali. Oh, well, they took a guy when he was down on his knees and pounded him the rest of the way.
16: Champion of all champions, Ali will fall. He won't go 8 rounds. I predict it. Ali will fall. The old man is in serious trouble.
17: Before the Nevada State Athletic Commission licensed Ali to fight, they asked him to go to the Mayo Clinic for a full report. That report said that when Ali tried to touch his finger to his nose, there was a slight degree of missing the target. He couldn't hop with the agility that the doctors expected he would.
18: By 1980, Larry Holmes was the best heavyweight and possibly the best boxer in the world. But a cloud hovered over him. To the public, Muhammad Ali was the only heavyweight who truly mattered. And whatever Larry Holmes did, he would never be Ali. It was no longer enough for Holmes to be heavyweight champion. To silence his critics and gain the public recognition he craved, Holmes would have to conquer the greatest.
17: He had trouble coordinating the muscles he used in speech. This is before he fought Larry Holmes.
19: They discovered there was an abnormality in Ali's brain.
20: No, they didn't. They said the only thing that they could find with Ali, they said he doesn't have recall. You know, he's short-term deficit. He doesn't have the recall.
21: Short-term memory.
22: Got to give me my just dues on the fight. It's a Holmes-Ali fight. It's not an Ali-Holmes fight. It's Holmes-Ali. And Ali had his day. This is my day. I say Ali used to float like a butterfly. He used to sting like a bee. But when he fight Larry Holmes, he'll fall in round three.
17: And the Nevada State Athletic Commission licensed him to fight on the basis of that report, which the commission never made public.
23: There was a man who had lost 30 pounds, who looked sleek. Everybody was caught up in the fact that it was Ali, and if he looked this good,
24: how could he lose?
23: Yes.
25: I'm going to fall in three.
26: You was crazy. You slapped me.
27: That's just the beginning of what you're going to get. You ain't knocked nobody out in 76, and you say you're going to knock me out. I ain't never been out. 35 fights.
26: I'm going to knock you out, and you scared of me. You know you meet your master.
27: I swear to God. I'm knocking you out.
26: Knock me out.
20: 2 weeks before the fight, the doctor shows up. He's going to inject him. What does this do? This gives you a lot of strength. I say, Ali, we don't need this stuff.
17: Dr. Charles Williams decided, just on the basis of observing that Ali was overweight, that he had a thyroid condition. And so he started prescribing Thyrolar.
26: You are my sparring partner, remember that. You are my sparring partner. And you, and listen, I'm superior. I'm the world's greatest.
7: Wait a minute. What fighter in the history of the damn world has ever taken thyroid pills before a fight? That's like taking the wheels off of an Indianapolis Speedway racer and racing without tires. The muscle you use to fight is burned up by thyroid pills. Already his kidneys are shot. Now you're giving him stuff that make his kidneys work harder.
28: I had a very difficult time at first when I signed to fight Muhammad Ali because he was a legend.
0: And nobody wanted to see this guy get beat. And a lot of people in the boxing business and the media business knew that my chances was 90% chances that I would win the fight.
17: Ali treated the Thyrolar tablets like diet pills, and instead of taking one a day, he took three a day.
1: I used to come in the room, and he had maybe 10, 15, or 25 pills he's taken. I said, what's all this? It's my vitamin, it's my vitamin.
2: I see him pop up every day, pop, you know.
3: How are you feeling? I'm feeling ready. I'm down to 218 pounds.
2: I thought he was taking vitamins.
3: For Farmer First America.
2: It was thyroid pills. I didn't know. Muhammad was in the best shape of his life. He couldn't be better, trained properly. He got to look like the young Muhammad Ali, the physique, the big shoulders. I couldn't understand it, you know, and afterward, naturally, I found out he was taking thyroid pills.
4: Oh, he's ready to go. This must be stopped.
20: In the ninth round, when Larry hit him with that right cross to the stomach, he yelled, and I said, oh, my God.
1: Holmes looked back at the referee a couple of times, wanted him to stop it. He wouldn't.
7: You want me to continue to beat this guy? You want me to kill him? Is that what you want?
5: When Holmes had him in front of me, it was like hitting a slow-moving heavy bag. A heavy bag that once had skills, but the run was over.
14: I would hope they would stop this fight.
4: Sad to witness this, isn't it?
7: Angelo said to me, the reason I'm going to work with him is because I know when I can stop the fight if he's taking a beating. I said, no, you can't. You ain't got anything to do with it.
4: Savage.
5: I went to his room after the fight, and I said to him, man, you know, I love you. He said, well, if you love me, why you beat me up like that, dude, you know? And then when I left, he said, I will be back. I will return.
6: Larry, I'd like you to explain why you've been crying.
0: You know, so I really respect a whole lot, really respect Ali a whole lot.
6: It hurt you to punish him that way, didn't it?
0: I feel that he fought one of the baddest heavyweight in the world today, and you cannot take credit from him.
5: At the time I saw him with Holmes, I felt more a sense of relief than anything else, that it's finally over, and that people still remember him as a great champion, because there's too many great fights to remember. And the last one they had was kind of a sad ending, but they all knew that at one time he was the greatest.
7: All the other fights pushed him to the edge. This one buried him. This one buried him. And he's never been the same, and he's not going to be the same. It shouldn't have been. He should have had a nice, normal life to 80, 90, 100, whatever he could have. Ali could have lived forever. He was so strong. But we didn't get to see that.
21: Wow. Ferdy Buchaco, of course, the fight doctor there. Of course, Ferdy, you know what's funny about Ferdy, Barry, is that he used to always, he had said he was black, he was Cuban, so he had black blood in him, right? He used the N-word more than the Ku Klux Klan. I mean, he was like, N-word this, N-word that, N-word this, yeah. N-word that. He hated Bundini Brown.
28: Oh, he did?
21: Oh, my, oh, man. Yeah, if Bundini ever stepped out in front of him when he was driving a car, it was over.
28: Right.
21: You know, Bundini was a bit of a clown, bit of a hustler, a bit of
28: he's
21: a con
28: a hanger
21: man.
28: On, wasn't he? Sir?
21: What?
28: Bit of a hanger on, wasn't he?
21: But
28: probably loved him,
21: you know,
28: did.
21: He was a motivator.
28: Yeah, no, so I get it.
21: I guess that where, I guess, you know, all he needed to get people around him. Besides, you know, fighting's lonely. I mean, yeah. I hate to say it, like, because I didn't have any girlfriend when I was fighting. I mean, I had a girlfriend in a relationship, right? And she couldn't believe that I would leave her in a box.
28: I swear
21: to God. She couldn't believe that I would give up sex for she couldn't believe it. She's, I mean, she'd come to the house, right? Like 12:30, 1 o'clock in the morning, you know. I mean, after having a couple of drinks, this and that, and I'd be home, like, leave me alone. I got to fight. You know what I'm saying? She couldn't get it. She always thought I was out doing something else.
28: Right.
21: You know.
28: Right.
21: I mean, yeah, there's no way. I mean, come on, man.
28: Trying to save your legs, huh?
21: Yeah, not save my legs. It was psychological.
28: Yeah.
21: Well, I don't think it had anything to do with physical. I really don't.
28: No, you don't.
21: I mean, pelvic missionary. Speaking of Ali before the Joe Frazier fight, he engaged in sexual affairs with a lady by the name of Lola Flanagan. Do you know who that is? She was a very famous model in the 1960s, a black model. She's still alive. Okay. She's 82 years old. Okay. Well, Lola Flanagan relieved Muhammad Ali of some fluids orally. Is that a good way to connect? Is that okay?
28: Yeah.
21: My producer's going.
28: The thumbs up.
21: He's going. Okay, I was so safe. Yeah, but that's the sort of way this big long French kiss. You know what I'm saying? So I said to him, I said, "Did you ever have sex before fighting?" Not that. Not the full thing.
28: Right.
21: I go, not the fool thing. What are you talking about? Not the fool. And then he told me Lola blew him before the fight, before the Frazier fight. And then the first thing I wanted to know was, do you think that had any effect?
28: Yeah.
21: You know what I mean? Right? I had to get, he goes, don't you dare take anything away from Joe Frazier. That's what he told me.
28: Yeah, okay.
21: Don't take anything away. And play. People think he dogged Joe Frazier, and he was like anti-Frazierness. But, you know, I think a lot of that was an act. And then when Joe got old, Joe got bitter.
28: Yeah.
21: I think he got a little, the CT started to crank in. You know what I'm saying? Because all those 15-round fighters, those heavyweights, they all got chronic traumatic encephalopathy. All of them.
28: Yeah.
21: All of them are, I mean...
28: Frazier ate a lot of punches as well, didn't he? I mean, just from George Foreman alone, which is damage, isn't it?
21: The beating he took from Ali the first time was one of the most tremendous beatings I ever saw in my life.
28: Yeah.
21: I mean, that was tough. I mean, Ali may have lost that fight, and nobody was disputing that. He got knocked around in the 10th round. He was almost killed in the 10th round. Told me that was the hurtest I've ever been. And then he got knocked down in the 15th round. He told me I wasn't really hurt that much. I got up, and I won the rest of the round. He did win the rest of the round on that one. But the bottom line is, in that 10th round or 11th round, Joe had him in all kinds of trouble.
28: Yeah, I remember the 11th. You hit him with a huge hook in the corner in the 11th or something.
21: Oh,
28: No, I seem to remember that.
21: Joe, you know, and Joe had a drinking problem. That was Joe's thing.
28: Okay.
21: He drank. I don't think he drank during when he was boxing, but afterwards I used to see him, and that's how I gauged him, whether I would approach him or not, was whether he was drunk or not. Because if he was drunk, he was a mean bastard.
28: Okay.
21: You know, like when he was in the Von Bean corner for Evander Holyfield in Atlanta, I was doing the television. Okay. He was calling the referee a honky and all kinds of stuff. Oh, And the referee, I told the referee, Brian Gary, why didn't you throw his ass out of the arena? Because he had the point, you know, because calling him up racial puns.
28: And he said,
21: well, it was Joe. If it wasn't Joe Frazier, I would have thrown him out of the arena.
28: Yeah.
21: Let's roll a little break. You are tuned to Ring Talk Live Worldwide.

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5: The great Mike Tyson, you're irritating me now. You are tuned to Ring Talk Live Worldwide. You're inside looking at the world of boxing and MMA. Of course, in the studio, the British boxing hare himself. I'm talking about Mr. Barry Robinson. The November 11th, 2026, Anthony Joshua and Tyson Fury. What's going to happen?
6: I think Fury wins. Probably stoppage as well.
5: Fury is a minus 168 favorite, and Joshua's a plus 140 underdog.
6: Yeah, I mean, Joshua got knocked over with a half punch last time by a guy that's not even... So, yeah, as long as Fury's in shape, he'll win.
5: Okay, Cabell's an 18-1 favorite over this guy, Nelson Heisler. What did you tell me about Heisler? He's like, he's collecting Social Security?
6: Yeah, he's in his early 40s, I think.
5: He's in his early 40s.
6: He's not really, yeah.
5: Okay.
6: He can punch a little bit.
5: That's November 28th. Okay, Boots Ennis, of course, coming off that win over Xander Zayas when he stopped Xander in the seventh round. Taking on Josh Kelly, 19-1, 9 KOs. Is that going to be a competitive fight?
6: Yeah, I think Josh Kelly's better than Xander Zayas for sure.
5: Xander's eyes, the best thing he had was his looks.
6: Yeah, but he wobbled Boots more than once.
5: Yeah,
6: so.
5: Kelly's
6: got better skills, better punch. He's an Olympian.
5: He's only got 9 KOs and 20 wins, 19 wins, though.
6: But he's been fighting pretty good opposition from the
5: is
6: beginning.
5: Is that what it is?
6: Yeah.
5: Are you picking an upset here?
6: Not 100% sure about that, but I think it'll be more competitive than people think.
5: Okay, what about Saul Alvarez and his Mobiti guy? Mobiti got a chance?
6: I've always fancied Canelo in that fight, because Mobiti's going to charge at him, and Canelo's going to lay back and counter him.
5: When can you get rid of Canelo? When will Canelo go away? Canelo's like a cold sore on your lip.
6: Doesn't he have one?
5: I don't know, but it won't go away fast enough.
6: Yeah. I mean, after a year off, he might, who knows, he might have slowed down himself. So.
5: All right. Anyway, got to wrap things up here. This is Ring Talk Live Worldwide on Sports Byline, YouTube, of course, Twitch.tv.

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1: The first captain for Columbus Blue Jackets is dead.
2: Lyle O'Dolan died Friday from a heart attack at the age of 58. He played in 16 NHL seasons from 1989 until 2006. The Jackets picked him up from the then Phoenix Coyotes in the 2000 NHL expansion draft, then traded him to the Chicago Blackhawks in March 2002. Odie was a part of the 1993 Montreal Canadiens, the last team from Canada to hoist the Stanley Cup. I'm Lee Mowen.
1: A study of 48,000 doctors' visit for kids with asthma found that asthma attacks rose in homes where someone vaped. The findings were presented Friday in San Diego at a meeting of the American Academy of Pediatrics. The study found the combination use of tobacco and vaping led to the highest levels of asthma flare-ups in kids. Breaking news, townhall.com. Tennessee Governor Bill Lee said Saturday Prison Commissioner Frank Strada will resign after overseeing the failed execution of Krista Pike.
3: Strada is expected to leave later this month. His departure will come after he oversaw Tennessee's second failed attempt at lethal injection this year and amid bipartisan calls for his resignation. All remaining executions in the state have been paused. Strada said his agency had carried out its responsibilities in accordance with established protocol and framed his resignation as being in the best interest of Tennesseans. I'm Lisa Carton.
1: Research shows having some walnuts at dinner time could improve your sleep. A small study found that people who ate 40 grams of walnuts with dinner for 8 weeks slept better and were less drowsy during the day. Walnuts contain melatonin, a hormone that regulates sleep, and tryptophan, a chemical the body uses to create melatonin. More stories at townhall.com.
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5: Hey y'all, I'm Kelly Clarkson. 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So look for volunteer opportunities in your community to help others achieve the...
6: It's horrible regular season, but what he's doing in the chase right now, that's almost unprecedented. He has an average finish of 2.2.
7: Correct.
6: Whereas the rest of the season was fourth place and below.
7: Yep.
6: What's going on?
7: Like, it was like, I think, 16th or 15th throughout the regular season. But that is what championship-caliber drivers and championship-caliber teams do. And exemplified by Denny Hamlin. Denny Hamlin was the favorite the entire season. He finishes 16th today. He lost ground on Larson for the championship points lead. He is now 40 out, whereas Kyle Larson, once again, posting a 2.2 average through five races, now up 40 on Denny Hamlin. But that's what champs do. He's a two-time champ seeking number three, and it's looking really damn good halfway through the chase.
6: Yeah, champs doing what champs do. We saw a little bit of that here at WWT Raceway. We're also at the halfway point for the NHRA points, just like NASCAR is. They're at the halfway point of their chase. What Sean Langdon has done in Top Fuel, there hasn't been another winner yet in NHRA Top Fuel in their countdown, which is equivalent to the chase. Mm-hmm. He's the only one that's won in Top Fuel. Are you kidding me? Granted,

0: stellar season as well, but I don't think we've ever seen this. There is actual talk now of Sean Langdon sweeping the playoffs for NHRA.
1: Because Crasher, he's not squeaking by.
0: No, he's dominating.
1: And we're going to hear from Sean Langdon. We're going to hear from Austin Prock, NHRA Funny Car winner. We're going to hear from Leah Pruitt, Maddie Gordon, Ron Capps, and a few others from the NHRA Midwest Nationals here at Worldwide Technology Raceway. But getting back to Sean Langdon, what this dude is, Sean Langdon, and we talk about this in the interview, there was a period there where the dude couldn't spell win with Coletta Motorsports. They couldn't sniff it. And now this dude has 30 race wins. As Crasher said, 4 race wins in a row. Again, establishes his lead even greater with this win for NHRA total points in the top fuel class. Long way to get to it there, Sergeant. Thank you very much for doing it. But
0: still works.
1: Crasher's spot on with that. And getting back to Kyle Larson, 2/3 of the year, when's Kyle Larson going to get the win? When's he going to get the win? When's he going to get the win? Oh, he's still right there in the hunt for the championship and to make it into the playoffs or whatever the hell they're calling it nowadays. But my God, it sounds so trivial. But I don't care if you're the freaking New York Jets or you're the Boston Bruins or you're the Tampa Bay Rays, if you're peeking towards the tail end of the season or just before the playoffs or whatever the hell your professional sport goes into, blah, nobody's going to argue with you. That's what every driver, every player wants to do. Mm-hmm. Kyle Larson's doing it. Austin Prock. This dude in the funny car class is sitting 60 points, looking up.
0: Coming into this weekend.
1: Yeah. And what does he do? He slays the Giants, wins the race, and now is third in points. Bo,
2: wow.
1: Nice. Getting back again, Crasher. Kyle Larson, what, just over 2 points something or other?
0: His average finish in the playoffs, the chase, 2.2.
2: That's just ridiculous. Really? Yeah. And, like, for all the flack that he got for his regular season struggles, yeah, he only has one less top five than Denny Hamlin. So it's just like, they're neck and neck. They're even, at this point in the season, when it matters the most, they're neck and neck. And, in fact, Kyle Larson's been flat out better, again, when it matters most in the chase.
1: Man, the fade of Denny Hamlin has been, I don't want to use the word auspicious, but has been surprising to me. I kind of jokingly wink, because he stiffed us with an interview. I said, he's not going to win a championship now. He just jacked with the Speed Freaks mojo. But holy smokes, has he messed with the Speed Freaks mojo. I know we got a break here in a minute. But man, Denny Hamlin is falling from grace, whatever metaphor you want to use. And Kyle Larson taking that spot after we hammered the guy so much, going, bro, when are you going to get your next? I'm going to celebrate another birthday before you get your next win, man. No. And yep. And you saw the finish today, Freak Nation, with him and Tyler Reddick. Mm-hmm. What Kyle Larson did to grab him a 2-spot. I mean, granted, he worked his way up. I understand he was out of the top 10 at one time. I didn't see any of that race today. I'm just going by notes of what Cole actually lied to me about. It's the things I read online.
2: But 25, by the way. Yeah.
1: Yeah. Thank you. But my point is Kyle Larson, man, if you're going to peak, bah, do it now. My gosh. And the tracks that are coming up, think they favor him? Absolutely, man.
0: Yeah.
1: Which, by the way, Crasher will be in Charlotte coming up next weekend for another big Austin Hill and Lucas Oil paint scheme, yeah. Freak Nation.
2: I didn't know that. Yeah. It's a big weekend, too, though.
1: All right, guys, we got a break. And we didn't say one thing about yesterday's O'Reilly series.
0: There's still plenty.
2: A little bit.
1: We'll say some. We'll say some more about that coming up next. And more with Kyle Larson's big win in Las Vegas. More Freaks next.
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1: 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Man, I stepped outside of the hotel this morning, 58 degrees here in sunny St. Louis. Man, oh my God, fall is here.
0: Yeah, it was pretty nice. 58 degrees.
1: It was gorgeous. It was Chamber of Commerce weather all weekend long. We're hosting the stage, the Top Fuel stage here at Worldwide Technology Raceway with Leah Pruitt, Matty Gordon, Ron Capps, Jordan Vandegrift, Jasmine Salinas. And the entire time, I had a hoodie on. I mean, I had my pullover. It was awesome. And I was kind of it's gorgeous.
2: Meanwhile, over here, it was like over 95, and I couldn't be on the grid for more than like 30 minutes. But it was a great time regardless.
0: Dang.
1: All right, Freak Nation, Koku Shimano, Crash Gladys, I want your perception of what happened today with those final five, six laps with Kyle Larson, Tyler Reddick, and again, I'm not going to pretend I saw it. I didn't. I was too busy putting the show together, and of course, we're here in Worldwide Technology Racing, but I know you two actually caught quite a bit of it. Did you see this coming between Kyle Larson and Tyler Reddick?
0: Go for it, Cole.
2: No, I really didn't. I mean, for a majority of this race, Kyle Larson was a complete non-factor. He started the race inside the top 10, but that's about as good a day as he had until the final 10 laps, because he did not get any stage points. He fought the balance of the car the entire day, and he was running pretty much top back end of like the top 20 for most of the event. But Cliff and the crew worked on the car diligently. He was able to surge up towards the end and just make a statement and contend for that win once again and aiding in that 2.2 average finish. But, I was not expecting any of that from Kyle Larson and actually from Tyler Reddick as well, because Tyler Reddick, in the first stage of this race, He had an electrical issue with the alternator, and that persisted the entire race, and they were still able to finish on the podium. And as he also had a penalty for pitting too soon toward the midway point of the race. So two very resilient efforts from Reddick and Kyle Larson, and top three finishers, all dirt backgrounds. So I guess it pays to be a dirt racer at Vegas, because last night in the O'Reilly Series, Corey Day won, also being a dirt racer himself.
1: Can I say this, though? Go to three shot. Now let's go and put Cole. Yeah, hold on. Yeah, there we go. Okay, put Cole. Now.
0: Musical chairs!
1: Well, but let me take a look at this. Cole, is that cord over your shoulder shrapnel from these accidents? Go to the full shot. Go to this. There you go, Freak Nation.
0: Gorgeous.
2: I look at that. A picture of my setup. I'm literally sitting on the floor. My laptop is on a chair, the seat of a chair, and I have wires just coming out both sides of the wall. So my knees are killing me, my legs are killing me, but this is what we do for the TV business.
0: Vegas Motor Speedway. Come on, you couldn't put a table in there for Cole?
2: Let's see if I can
0: come on.
1: That is so good.
2: There we go.
1: That is so good, Freak Nation.
0: Yeah, the whole thing with Kyle Larson and wrecking on that final lap, that was just bonkers to me because, yeah, he was pushing. He was pushing like Kyle Busch would do up on the top line to try to make that pass over Chase Briscoe. Was it that he just pushed too hard? Did he get loose? Did he tap the wall? I'm not 100% sure what happened there, but Tyler Reddick had nowhere to go. So how Tyler Reddick got involved in this, that's kind of a shame. But for both of them to finish second and third still, mind-blowing. Absolutely mind-blowing.
1: You know, watching the O'Reilly race, and I saw everything that you guys saw the last five laps, and Corey Day with Quapel just utilizing every bit of that freaking wall to grab that race win. It was as if it was just as preordained that these guys are going to utilize that wall to either end their race or win the race or to get a top five. Because when you look at the highlights from Saturday night's race in the O'Reilly Auto Parts, man, you knew this was going to happen, where people were coming hard at NASCAR about, and we've said it many times this year, and it's the elephant in the room, man. When your O'Reilly Series race with, you know, a third pack of stands is your highlight of the weekend, and I'm not saying it's a low bar highlight. I'm saying these O'Reilly races, and frankly, some boring tracks for the Cup Series, are kicking ass. I mean, kicking ass from not necessarily a rating standpoint. They're doing well. I get it. But, man, for the average fan to turn on an O'Reilly Series race and be entertained for 2.5 hours and then to turn on a Cup race and have to wait until Tyler Reddick and Kyle Larson and, you know, Denny Hamlin spins, it's like, what else are we talking about with this race? We're going to sit here and talk about the fact that Kyle Larson hammered the series a little bit about we hand out these little ribbons for stage races?
0: Participation points?
1: I mean, Cole, tell me if I'm wrong, Cole. What was the feeling and the emotion in the media center at Las Vegas Motor Speedway with the O'Reilly race versus what we saw today?
2: Full transparency, during the finish of the Cup race, I was in this room getting set up, so I don't know what it was like in there. last night, there we are, yes, there's the setup, perfect. Got my Alani in there, too. There we go.
0: Love it.
2: But back to last night for the O'Reilly race, those last 10 laps, man, they were unreal. I only had that sensation going back to, like, the championship race at Phoenix last year, that last overtime restart. Mm-hmm. But the whole – everybody in the media center was standing up, watching outside, watching the TVs, and it was a blast. But just to kind of go back to what you were saying about the O'Reilly Series versus the Cup Series, I thought the Cup race overall was better today than the O'Reilly race. The O'Reilly finish, I can make the case, was better because he had 10 laps of racing between Quapel and Day that were just nonstop adrenaline rush. But the Cup race, I mean, outside of the last 10 or so laps, it was a complete war of attrition. Tire management was at the forefront, and there were 7 chase drivers with major issues in this race, and that was what made it interesting to me. Again, Kyle Larson, fault of balance, was back mired in like the late 20s. Denny Hamlin spun at the end of stage 1, did not get any stage points. You had Tyler Reddick with the electrical issues. Christopher Bell, who finished outside the top 15 with a power steering issue. Austin Cindric with the top 5 day, rebounded from an early pit road blunder. Bubba Wallace had a top 10 after a pit road issue as well. And Ty Gibbs couldn't rebound from a speeding penalty. So I think that's a common thread you see with these Vegas races and why I like them so much, because it really comes down to how the teams execute on pit road, how you manage the tires, how you could play the fuel strategy potentially, but that caution's pending, obviously. But overall, two really good races, in my opinion, and a good look for Las Vegas.
0: That's pretty incredible that that many Chase drivers had issues, because you look at the top 10, all but one are Chase drivers. And essentially, is it the top 16, 17, all but two were Chase finishers? That's stunning to me that there were that many issues, yet you still had the vast majority finishing in the top 15, top 17.
2: And that's why they're Chase drivers. And that's why I like this track so much, because even though there's this flurry of issues throughout the entire event, the good teams find a way to make it back to the top, again, when it matters the most. So, case in point, Kyle Larson.
0: Wow. You had also talked a little bit about how this was a somber weekend. I think we've got a few minutes, right, Kenny, to talk about the Kyle Busch tributes?
1: Got a couple minutes, yes. A
0: couple minutes, okay. From the dirt track, from the bull ring, where that track essentially made, as Kurt Busch said this weekend as well, made the Busch brothers. From there to the big oval, what were some of the feelings? What were some of the things that were said, that you felt, that you saw?
2: I mean, it was surreal seeing all the in remembrance of Kyle Busch tributes, of course, across the track and whatnot. But to me, it was less of a somber feel and more of like a celebration of life feel.
0: Okay.
2: Just a lot of gratitude for all that Kyle Busch contributed to the sport, the future of racing with Brexton, obviously. You had Kurt Busch as the pace car driver in the media center as well, doing his, press stuff. But, it was a really a weekend of closure, like Kurt Busch said. That's kind of how I saw it. And it was really, really good. Very well done.
1: You know, I thought about that when you said that Kurt Busch said it's closure. But with closure, there's many closures, right? But as far as the home track, a track that Kyle Busch had tremendous success, beloved and hated, as most tracks, there's closure all over the place for Kyle Busch. And there was even closure here. And I say that because when I went into the infield, how much time we got? Oh, man, I'm going to talk my butt off here again. Dang it, real quick. When I went into the infield here at Worldwide Technology Raceway, that's where all the sportsman classes put their haulers and so forth, and then they'll take them around, to the staging lanes. At Worldwide Technology Raceway, they still had the number 8 there between turns 1 and 2, and it was cordoned off to where nobody could run over it. And I kind of felt like, wow, it's still fresh that we don't have Kyle Busch.
0: And there's still dragster cars that wear the circular black number 8.
1: We got a break.
0: Impressive.
1: We got a break, guys.
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4: Bam!
3: There you go. So it's kind of shows that we're in the conference room here at Worldwide Technology X-ray. Crash and I've been here since freaking Thursday. Had a great time. This Chamber of Commerce weather freak nation. Excuse me, as Crash tries to. What are we going to do, Crasher?
5: I'm saying TV, baby.
3: All right. Got it. Just talk to me. Go ahead. This is.
5: Welcome back to FS2 and everyone who's listening and watching us on FS2 as Kenny and I are live from Worldwide Technology Raceway, and Cole, who you see right there, is live from Las Vegas Motor Speedway. We are both in infields of sorts and the only show to give you both of the big events. There were other big events going on this weekend. Yes, Formula One and as well Petit Le Mans. No, excuse me. Yes, Petit Le Mans at Road Atlanta, but we are focusing this show on NHRA and NASCAR. Now, both series halfway through their Chase Countdown Championships.
3: What the heck am I missing here? What am I missing? Just talk.
5: We came back early.
3: Oh, we did?
5: We came back early, and we had to reset for TV.
3: Ah.
5: I was trying to show you via text.
3: Well, I've got four screens in front of me. So I have no idea what the hell you're trying to show me. So I just crashed. I had to reset.
5: Text, Kenny.
3: Huh? I'm trying to read my freaking text. Crash? Oh, my gosh. So needless to say, Freak Nation, as I said at the top of the show, that we sometimes share with you behind-the-scenes madness that's going on. And we just did right there, Freak Nation. Sorry about that, FS2. It's okay. That's how we roll here in the Freak Nation. Austin Proc. Coming into the Midwest Nationals here at WWT Raceway, we've seen him sixth in points. Comes out and wins the Funny Car Class. Now he's third in points. We caught up with him post-race, and Austin Proc got pretty freaking fired up after this race. We were just blabbering. But we settled him down. It's Austin Proc now here in the Freak Nation.
6: Ladies and gentlemen, what does a NHRA Funny Car pilot look like with his dog? Well, of course, the dog ignores him. Austin Proc, back. Big race win. When you win a race, your attitude just chirps up. And of course, we like that.
7: Yeah.
6: And I know how important this win was and who you beat in the other lane. There's a reason for that, right?
4: Yeah, I mean, everybody that we beat today was really tough competition, and it was, you know, very gratifying to turn on four wind lights. But I guess the excitement's a little bit higher when it is the final round, and, you know, you put a little cash in your bank account.
7: The Nitro Funny Car final round in St. Louis. Look at this. It's going to be Prak at the finish line. 390 with a 9 at 332, almost 333.
3: When you win a race like this, and again, you haven't won a whole lot of races this year, but you've had your share, and now you're back in the hunt for a championship. Going into Dallas or going into the final races, you've got to have a different attitude than when you're sitting in the sixth spot.
4: Yeah, I mean, this whole time I knew that we were capable of winning another world championship if, you know, we ran good and things went our way, and, you know, we're showing that right now. So Michigan was obviously off to a slow start and kind of got messed up with the timing system there, but, you know, it'll just make this story a little bit sweeter. Now we're sitting, I think, third, and we're only 100 points out of the lead, so that's definitely striking distance, and the way this Ford Mustang's running right now, you know, I'm excited for these last three.
3: It's a cliche when you say things go right. What does that mean for a top dual NHRA funny car pilot when things go your way?
4: I mean, it, you know, there's so much performance, and, like, you have to do everything right. But when you get that lucky round every now and then, you know, if you do smoke the tires and you can still put the wind light on, like, we just haven't had very many of those opportunities, and a lot of other teams really have, you know. You'll go up there and you make a good run, and you race the quickest guy on the property, and then, you know, you look at the other races and you're like, well, I would have beat all other, you know, three or four of them. So that's just kind of what we're saying when you say things going your way. And you know, we've been taking the hard road for sure, but the performance of this thing is really speaking for itself, and I'm having a lot of fun driving this thing.
3: When you were with John Force Racing, you had a lot of things to lean on to get all kinds of data. Imagine that's been an adjustment for you this year, which might have put you behind the eight ball, right?
4: Yeah, not as much as you would think. I honestly believe that we have more resources here at Tasker Racing with everything that Ford Racing is doing, and, you know, how hard my dad and brother work. And, you know, we have all of the same things, really. We have dynos. We have our own chassis shop. We mount our own bodies. We do a lot of things the same way as what we were previously accustomed to. But what Ford Racing has offered us is something that we've never really seen before. And I'm excited, you know, for this season. I'm excited for the future with Tasker Racing and Ford Racing. It's really been an honor to drive the race car.
5: I know it's fun to win week in and week out, but there's got to be, you said we've had our work cut out for us this year. There's got to be even more gratification to get a win after busting your ass all year to get here.
4: Yeah, I mean, the off season, we were working 15 to 18 hour days, 7 days a week, and we're still on 7 days a week of work. You know, we don't have days off, and I'm really proud of all the work that this team has put in, my family, Nate Hildahl, myself. You know, we're all in this together, and we're all rowing in the same direction right now. So it's very gratifying when you can hold one of these wallies at the end of the day, especially in the time frame of the countdown right now.
5: Exactly. Timing is everything. And we talked to you in Phoenix at the beginning of the season, and you're like, hey, don't count us out. Yeah. We've got something coming. No better time than now.
4: Yeah, for sure. I mean, in the last 2 years, I've had to give up, you know, a 300, 400-point lead. And this year, I was happy to see the points reset. So it's just a matter of perspective. And, you know, we're just, you know, continuously working hard. Every week we come out here, we have a different package underneath the body of this Ford Mustang. And, you know, my crew chiefs, they got some guts. You know, not a lot of people can come out here and just change everything week in and week out and still come out and perform at a top level. So, you know, this is a special trophy. You know, we took down some real big hitters today, and everybody that we beat was in front of us in the countdown to the championship. And we went from sixth to third in one day. So this is a special win, and, you know, it's to everybody that's been putting in the effort, putting in the work, you know, this is our reward.
5: I know Dallas is next, but I would imagine a party is first. What are you going to do to celebrate?
4: We're gonna burn this place down for sure. We got a weekend off next weekend, and we're actually having a bridal shower for my fiance, so I'm excited for that. But another busy off weekend, and, you know, we'll get geared up, and, you know, I guess I get one day off this week to celebrate her, and then right back to work, and, you know, try and do this again in Dallas.
5: Woo!
8: Yes, yes, yes,
5: yes. Off one day. That's it.
3: And of course- course, is Austin Prock, Freak Nation. Now third in points, was sitting sixth in points as he came into WWT Raceway.
5: Can we just put a little bit more to the story? Did not qualify at the season opener, isn't that correct, in Gainesville?
3: Yeah.
5: And had a couple of first-round exits. I believe Phoenix was one of them. So he's come from a very tricky start to the season, and now he is chasing that championship.
3: Yep. Congratulations to Prock. And again, I don't know about the resource. Okay, yeah, he has similar resources, I would think, from Ford, but the resources of John Forrest versus the resources of Bob Tasca, I don't know, but I don't think so.
5: You heard him.
8: I was thinking the same thing. That was a great interview by you guys, though, too. Love seeing the Prock Rocket get another dub.
3: You want Pomona, and drag racing seems to have it. It was like it goes drag racing, IndyCar, and then NASCAR, from just my recollection of championships and how they wind down or wind up with the final race. There's so many memories that I have with the NHRA that certain drivers had to do to clinch a championship or to defend their championship going into Pomona. And, yeah, there were special moments with the IndyCar series. I know we got a break here in about a minute and a half, where Scott Dixon was out of the championship going into
5: Sonoma many years ago.
3: And then works his way back to a championship.
5: I think went from fifth to the title win in one race, the season finale.
3: And again, with Keselowski's championship, Tony Stewart's championship, right?
5: Was that 2006?
3: Kurt Busch's championship. Man, I mean, yeah, those are, but it's just the NHRA that, in particular for me, it comes down to Pomona, and that's what you, when Tony Schumacher, hold on a second, real quick story for admission. Tony Schumacher, by the way, will be taking the seat for Leah Poole. We'll hear from Leah Poole coming up next hour, coming up in 2027. When Tony Schumacher not only has to win the race, but set a new track record at Pomona to win the championship against Doug Coletta, who was going on to win the championship, beats Doug Coletta, and in the meantime sets a new track record and wins the championship. There would not be a better NHRA finish.
5: All of that had to happen, and that was nearly impossible, yet it happened. And Tony Schumacher took home another title.
3: All right, Freak Nation, more from Las Vegas Motor Speedway, Worldwide Technology Raceway. Also coming up in the second hour, be sure you're part of Official Speed Freaks on YouTube. Big interviews coming up. 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

0: Freak Nation. Again, check out the website, speedfreaks.tv, and, of course, all of our social media, whether it's the kids call it nowadays, X. I still call it Twitter. I think everybody still calls it Twitter, right?
1: Yeah, pretty much.
0: Facebook, yep. Instagram, we're there for you. Cole Cusimano doing a stellar job. Las Vegas Motor Speedway for us this weekend for NASCAR. Crasher kicking some ass here at the NHRA with our friends at Worldwide Technology Raceway. So, man, it's the kind of weekend that if you're a motorhead, then you wish you could be at two places, right? And the Speed Freaks, yeah, we were, but we really weren't. I mean, Crasher and I here, it's freaking 60 degrees, gorgeous weather, cools there, baking in this freaking sun, hanging out in cell block number C. Las Vegas Motor Speedway. Go to that full shot again, Cole.
2: No.
0: Listen, is the cord gone?
2: Yeah, it's gone. I wrapped it around my bag. Got creative here. Like, and it's you. Number one innovation.
0: You know what?
2: Perfect. I have a chair now that's propping up the laptop.
0: This is so good.
2: Yeah. Yes. Lower back's going. It's all right.
0: I'm not... There are, again, multi-million-dollar sets and billion-dollar companies that... You know, people are cutting interviews and doing live shots from their freaking kitchen and their desk in their kids' room. And no, we're in conference rooms, and Cole is on the floor at Las Vegas Motor Speedway, Freak Nation. We don't spare any expense here in Freak Nation. In fact, so much so that we just kicked Richard C. Suave and Cody off of here while we do the damn show. Man.
1: Richie's chatting with folks, though, which is awesome.
0: Kicking ass. Yeah.
2: Mm-hmm.
0: Crasher, you brought up something good during the break where, I've just been just in constant NHRA this weekend and editing and getting some awesome interviews that I didn't even really pay attention to really what's happened to Denny Hamlin or think about what's been happening to Denny Hamlin. We talked about it last week a little bit, but after what happened today, you still can't take away what Denny Hamlin's done with the race wins and the dominance for a certain portion of the year. Tyler Reddick, remember you think, how many, is Reddick going to have 7, 8 race wins? But Denny Hamlin in particular, and Kyle Larson peaking at the right time, do you think, Crasher, Cole Cusimano, that with this new point system, that this is a point system that does not, or just has screwed Denny Hamlin?
1: I think where you're going with that is resetting the points before the chase. Is that a problem in this new format? And you could argue both ways, but for a driver like Denny Hamlin, who suddenly has a string of bad races after a points reset when he was fairly dominant through the summertime, yeah, that was not good for him to have a points reset. It would have been nice for him to carry his points advantage throughout this chase, but how else are you going to do a playoff format? If you don't reset the points, then you're not really having a playoff, so to speak, and I know it's not called the playoffs, but like other teams or other sports, there is an even ground that you start from. So if you're going to have this chase, this form of a playoff, I don't know. I don't know what the answer is, to be perfectly honest. Is it fair to reset points, or is it not? I guess that's the question that we should put out there, because I think some will agree that, yes, it's fair. You need that for a playoff. Or others will agree, no, it's not fair, because in cases like Denny Hamlin's right now, he's getting screwed.
2: I have no issue with it at all. In fact, Denny Hamlin was one of the many people that were pioneering the return of the chase and a new points format for the postseason. So, playoffs, the chase, it's put up or shut up time. They have not produced. They had a points lead built up, you know, obviously once the chase began, winning the regular season title. But, you know, if you can't produce in the postseason, it's not going to reward you with a top spot in the standing. Plain and simple. And even look at the O'Reilly series. Same thing with Justin Allgaier. He had this huge lead. Huge, huge points lead. String of bad luck, bad finishes. He is now way back from Sheldon Creed. So, I mean, this is a format that everybody said rewards consistency. They have not been consistent. Denny Hamlin has a 10.8 average finish, which does not sound bad, but he also has two finishes outside the top 15 in the chase, whereas Kyle Larson, once again, 2.2 average. So you want to reward consistency and the most deserving driver, that's what you get. I'm sorry. It's simple as that.
0: And I get it. It's tough to compare a motorsport to a stick and ball sport, but all of these playoff formats, call it what you will with NASCAR, have their issues, have their faults. Like, I look at Major League Baseball, for an example. Why they don't reseed the playoffs in Major League Baseball is beyond me. Why they don't take the number... Why Milwaukee and the White Sox, they got screwed in the playoffs when it comes to seeding and reseeding or not reseeding. I don't know how you do it with NASCAR. Again, I don't hear anybody else bitching about it, but it's not lost on me what Denny Hamlin did for, again, half of the year. But it's like, well, you still have these last 10 races. Well, you got to continue to put up because they're because you have the Kyle Larsons of the world and others that are starting to figure things out, man. Michael?
2: Yeah, right. And on that, I mentioned earlier in the show, Kyle Larson only has one less top five than Denny Hamlin the entire season. Kyle Larson also leads the series in laps led. So he's been running up front. Now he's finishing it off. And it comes down to execution because Chase Briscoe, perfect example. Denny Hamlin's 40 points out from the lead in the chase standings. Chase Briscoe gained 39 today. So by no means is Denny Hamlin dead in the water. He can easily make that up and get the points lead back. But what Kyle Larson did is what Denny Hamlin should have done as well. Again, both drivers, no stage points earned between Larson and Hamlin. The difference is Larson was able to rally, execute, work on the car, and finish runner-up in a day where they did not have a good points day. So I do not have any sympathy, and this is what everybody wanted across the sport, in the media, in the series, and that's what you get.
1: Do you think this will get louder if Denny continues a string of bad runs? Do you think people will start to be, well, showing their upsetness, so to speak?
2: I mean, maybe, but the point still remains. You have to produce in the playoffs. So if you're not getting the results and being consistent and running up front and finishing up front, then it doesn't really matter. I think it's a moot point.
0: But isn't this what, again, the number of us wanted?
1: Meaning, Cole just said,
0: meaning it's going to come down to Denny Hamlin and Kyle Larson at Homestead? Isn't that what we want? I mean, it'd be awesome if we had four drivers.
1: Logano, let's make it.
0: Right, okay, but...
2: But look at the rest of the season. I mean, next week at Charlotte, Denny Hamlin should have won the 600. Mm-hmm. He dominated at Phoenix in the fall of last year. Talladega, he is a multi-race winner there. Probably has the best shot of any driver besides Ryan Blaney or Joey Logano in the field at a wild card track like that. He runs good at Homestead. He runs good at Martinsville. He's one of the best at Martinsville. So, I mean, this is not over by any means. And I think Denny Hamlin, although it doesn't look good right now, he's in there reinsert himself right into that title fight and pull closer and closer each week. Because the reality is Kyle Larson can't finish top two every single race.
1: True.
0: Well, then, again, we look for angles, especially this year, actually last two or three years with the Cup Series, because the racing on the track has left a few folks out there a little bit more, including yours, truly. But you're looking for these stories going into the playoffs or whatever the hell they're calling it now.
1: The chase.
0: And if this is another one of those finishes with Denny Hamlin, you know, finishing mid-back, Kyle Larson goes in and gets another top five, then you're going to say the same damn thing, Cole Cusumano? He's still got a shot.
1: He does, though.
2: It depends how far out he is. Like, if you're still 40 out, 50 out next week, I think it's still within the realm of possibility.
0: If he's 40, 50 out, I'll give you that. But, again, that's why we watch.
2: Yeah,
0: exactly.
2: Race
0: the damn race.
2: Mm-hmm. Yep, you need competition.
0: Yeah. Freak Nation, a big second hour coming up. More conversation regarding Las Vegas. The closure, as Kurt Busch said, for Kyle Busch, in the passing of Kyle Busch for Las Vegas Motor Speedway. Talk more about that. And with Crasher and I here at Worldwide Technology Raceway, we always have a fantastic time here. And host the Top Fuel stage, where a number of NHRA drivers come up and join us on stage. And we're going to feature some of those interviews. Leah Pruitt joins us, and Maddie Gordon, Ron Capps, and, of course, your Top Fuel race winner, Sean Langdon, will join us here in the second hour. 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Of course, first hour always on FS2 and YouTube channel and Freak Radio Network. But it's a big second hour, Freak Nation. Be sure you're here for Leah Pruitt, Sean Langdon, Ron Capps, and Maddie Gordon. 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

0: Sunday for the Broncos following a 24-14 loss to the San Francisco 49ers.
1: Yeah, like I said, that's too early to... It's a fair question. I appreciate it. And, man, it's tough, you know, to discuss any of that right now.
0: Sean Payton addressing concerns with the play calling following the game, with Denver scoring just one touchdown and running for less than 85 yards on the day. Both Pat Surtain and Riley Moss went out with injuries, along with Pat Bryant on offense. Texas still number one in the country in the latest college football coaches poll.
2: The Longhorns are followed by Georgia, Notre Dame, Miami, and Indiana. Missouri saw a major gain in the poll, moving up 9 spots to number 16. Other schools like BYU, Texas Tech, and LSU also moved up in the rankings after wins over the weekend. Meanwhile, Penn State and Michigan were dropped out of the top 25. I'm Lisa Carton.
0: News and analysis at townhall.com. A man who took an early autumn swim has died after he was pulled from the ocean off Far Rockaway Friday afternoon.
3: Police say the man was found just before 8 p.m. in East Rockaway Inlet near Beach 9th Street and Seagirt Avenue. Members of the Nassau County Fire Department pulled him from the water. He died a short time later at St. John's Episcopal Hospital. The Daily News reports it was not immediately clear why the man was in the ocean, though the weather was exceptionally warm. There were no lifeguards on duty, with the beach season having ended September 13th. I'm Larry Kofsky.
0: Washington Governor Bob Ferguson releasing his school cell phone ban legislation, the Phone Free Schools Act. Students will not have access to cell phones or smartwatches during class, between classes, or during lunch. Ferguson says studies show students do better in school without cell phones. That legislature would need to pass the bill. More on these stories at townhall.com.
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6: That's like Kyle Busch's paint scheme on your arm. So let me ask about that. So, yeah, it's the little things you notice here and there that no one really picks up on that make these cool little social clips.
7: Look, hey, we pride ourselves, Speed Freaks, for being that type for 26 years. Again, you sit in the scrums and you'll ask those Speed Freaks type questions. We do the same for NHRA here, asking us those type of questions where you'll see in an interview that we do with Ron Capps and Matty Gordon during this hour, where I ask Ron Capps, it just comes to you, man, where I've always looked at Ron Capps, and Ron Capps and I are close to the same age, but Ron Capps could probably grow a beard when he was 3. I've never seen him with any stubble, ever. Ron Capps, 2-time NHRA Funny Car Champion, and just a badass friend of the Freak Nation. And I just started...
8: Face of a baby's butt.
7: Yeah, there you go. And I just asked him that question about, well, have you ever had facial hair? And he went off on it for 2 damn minutes. But it's my point is this, Cole. Nice job picking up on that. And just a stupid freaking bracelet that gets bananas hits on our search. Yeah. It's just...
6: Appreciate it.
8: 2026, baby.
6: Little things, you know?
8: Yeah. So one of the topics of conversation here at WWT Raceway.
7: Cody, go full screen on her. I need to adjust the camera again.
8: Oh, okay.
7: All right, go ahead.
8: But is this true, Cole? Have you heard? Apparently, William Byron is now also dating an influencer. This was a hot topic of conversation here in NHRA land. I haven't heard this. Have you?
6: I ironically heard this news, what was that, yesterday or the night before? I don't know exactly who it is. I think she does some work for Big Noon. Is that a thing for college football?
8: Oh, Big Noon Kickoff?
6: Yes. So she's part

0: program, college football, Big Noon.
1: Oh, dang.
0: Again, don't really know her name or much about her, but I saw a picture and I was like, damn, okay, Willie B. Big balls Byron going at it.
1: So, yeah, okay.
0: Hey, you know what? You know what? Maybe that's why William Byron now has four straight top tens.
1: I mean, duh. That's incredible. So it's been a while. This isn't just like a recent pickup thing.
0: I don't think so. I think because I went to her Instagram and his Instagram, and they've been, you know, seen together for a little bit here. So
1: you stalked them?
0: It's not quite. Well, I was curious. I knew nothing about this whole situation. So, yeah, pretty cool.
2: You know, this was never going around when, again, look, I'm old. I'm not that damn old. But you just, it's still in, there are people still alive, Freak Nation, that drove race cars where women were not allowed in pits. And Darrell Waltrip comes to mind, where his wife wasn't allowed. If the story, if my memory serves me correct, there was a time when Darrell Waltrip's wife wasn't allowed, and he finally said, no, I'm bringing my wife, and she can come to the pits.
1: Are you sure you're not confusing it with Johnny Rutherford? Because Johnny Rutherford put his foot down saying, Betty is coming wherever I go.
2: It's Darrell Waltrip, because I interviewed him. I mean, he was still driving at California Speedway. We talked a little bit about that, because it still blew me away. And the reason I bring that up is, here we are with no hint of, oh my God, there's influencers in the pits. It's like, who cares, man? What did we really give an S about back in the day? Just idiots? Just idiot freaking swinging D men thinking that, no, it's just, you know. Get Tabitha Swahili out of here, man.
0: But you're the same people that'll be all over Taylor Swift when she's on the TV during the Chiefs games, right?
2: Yeah.
0: So, it's the same thing. If it brings more a more diverse viewership in, screw it. I'm cool with it.
1: Yeah. Okay. God, there.
0: Kylan Darnell. There you go. Okay.
1: Darnell.
0: Yeah.
1: Okay.
0: Way to go, Willie B.
2: Yeah, baby.
0: Proud of you, buddy.
1: Yeah, and it's working.
0: It is. Yeah, man. Four straight top tens. Too far in the standings, though.
2: And I will say this, Cole, that Maddie Gordon asked about you this.
0: No, she didn't.
2: She did.
0: Wow, okay. That's awesome.
2: She said, where's that dude that's going to go grab me a beer?
0: Nice. I'm actually excited to see your interview with her. I want to see if you went deeper into her storm chasing story from ours.
1: I made her tell it again.
0: Okay, cool. Nice. Yeah, I want to hear more about that.
2: Yeah. So, Freak Nation, coming up, Sean Langdon, NHRA Top Fuel Points Leader, your winner from Worldwide Technology Raceway. He'll be joining us coming up in the next 50 minutes. Also, Maddie Gordon, Ron Capps, and Leah Pruitt. Leah Pruitt joins us next here in the Speed Freaks Fence. Big second hour for you, Freak Nation. Make sure you're part of this big old thing, all right? And if you missed the first hour, bam, we're there for you on Official Speed Freaks. Once we hit end. You go back and watch that damn thing. More Freaks coming up.
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14: It just seems like every time we have Leah Pruitt on our show, some news drops.
15: And we seem to be pretty okay at that.
14: Yeah, it is, right? I'm going to be on Speed Freaks here in a couple of weeks. Let's just go drop this noise out there. Do you care to share with the Freak Nation the latest news that you dropped for our drag racing fans out here, what 2027 is going to be like for you, Leah Pruitt?
15: Sure, absolutely. So those that did not see at Martin that we announced that I will be out of the seat next year again, but also for the same purpose, hoping to give Dominic Stewart a sibling. So, you know, yeah, right? I mean, there's always going to be race cars and teams, and like after 25 years now of being in this sport, you know, when I do plan to return at some point, we'll do it all over again. But I'm really excited, of course, right? I mean, family first. That is like, I'm a traditional, I'm a conservative, and I love the family that we have right now, and I love our race team, and so many things, you know, it wasn't as seamless as it all looked, but it all worked out really, really well. And of course, Tony Schumacher is going to be in the car that I'm racing right now with my team, every single person. Yeah. That's a fan. I mean, from a driver's standpoint, like, it doesn't get any better than that. This is an individual, the most winningest driver in all of the NHRA. And when it comes time to rise to the occasion, there's nobody that can do it like him. So a lot of credit for his past couple years, you know, grinded it out and trying to find a home that's solidified. And I'm happy to give them and the ACC team that.
14: When the press release came out that you're going to, or trying to add to the family, I'm sure I wasn't the only one that wanted to look down the press release to see she's not giving up racing, is she? So I just want to confirm with that this isn't as if you're giving up racing, right?
15: No. And I did not use the R word at all, yeah, specifically in any of that. And, you know, it brings us kind of full circle here, right, with Polera. Nobody has ever seen, we've seen our purple dragster before, right? And that was with Dodge and the Purple Haze. But the purple dragster we have this weekend is Polera Technology Solutions. And that is a company that has done so much with our team. They're more than just a sponsor, right? They are a partner. We are 3 years in on developing dashboards and modeling and really taking technology into the NHRA space. And so that is a project that I've been on, I've led, and now the really smart guys, right? The crew chiefs, they take that and continue to build. But that's a project that takes a lot of time, and I will continue to be on that because it is nothing but performance enhancing for our teams.
16: That's actually interesting to me. This has been a passion project of yours, is what I'm getting at.
15: So you get to debut them before you take a year off, and then you get to still work with them. This is you bringing Pelera into the fold officially with NHRA, but you've been with them for so long. So that's cool.
12: Correct. And, you know, I really enjoy all of the industries that they work with. So, yes, we are motorsports, and we're niche to a degree for them. But you take the company you work for right now, or you own, or you manage, guarantee that technology can help with that company. Optimize it, whether you've got two employees or 2,000 or 200,000. Anywhere from oil to insurance, to medical, diaper manufacturing, First Watch coffee. Like, we've had it all out here at the track, and it's cool because, right, data at the end of the day can be really boring, but it's what you do with the data, and it doesn't get any better than being able to literally put where the rubber meets the road, the track out there, and when we put on wind lights, a team puts on wind lights, our fans get to put on wind lights with us, it's all a collective, and so that is, you know, if I just stepped away from racing, and, well, A, my husband's still racing, right? He's continuing to race for Richard Freeman at Elite with R&L Carriers. And so, yeah, it's a unique space. And, you know, there's no roadmap at this level of motorsports of how to do it. And so this is the way that we're doing it, and we're going to do it the very best we can.
14: Do you think Pelera can help your husband learn how to change a diaper?
12: Oh, man. You know, yes. In some way, somehow, we'll take our data architect and our data scientist and our dashboard engineer, and we will figure out the optimal way.
15: Wait a minute.
12: Tony to do it.
15: He hasn't done it yet, though, has he?
12: He has. I think he's at, you know, a little over a dozen, and Dom's 22 months, so we're getting places. He really is a fantastic father, and I know everyone thinks the husbands are and the fathers are, but Tony has really shined in the baby space as Dom's becoming a toddler of the discipline. I mean, right, would that be a surprise to anyone else? Yeah. I mean, Tony is not one to take no for an answer. I mean, Dom will be like, no. And Tony's like, no, and yes, and we're doing this right now. And it's just, I've really grown to love Tony in an even bigger space with how consistent he is and the conviction that he has with everything that he's done through racing and family, but him being a very, very strong leader in the raising of our child has been really, really awesome to see. Surprising for me, too, because I just thought, if you don't change a lot of diapers, how involved are you? You don't got to change diapers to raise a son.
15: But hold on, with that little personality that he's developing, is Dom a mini Tony, or is he a little bit of a mini Leah, too?
12: He's both all the way. We've got a six-month-old child, one of our crew guys that's at every race, the baby's at every race, and he's such a lover and a cuddler, and I'm like, that is not our son at all. We have Top Fuel toddler. We've got, like, he is on the gas, on the chip, in every way. And so I'm like, I don't know, hopefully, maybe number two will be a snuggler. We'll see. You never know what you're going to get.
15: Okay, let's talk a little bit more St. Louis. And your factory stock showdown was your win here just not too long ago. I mean, we're talking less than a decade. How can we bring that magic, maybe Pelera with us, some of the data to get you back in victory lane here in St. Louis?
12: That's a great question. I have a lot of dynamic memories here in St. Louis. Most of them are all really, really good, especially winning. You know, winning here in factory stock, that was a completely power play and a lot to do with our blower programs and Dodge's backing. Here, when the Top Fuel space, it truly is all about data. And so, you know, last night, if you guys were here, you saw we ripped him off sooner than probably everyone else early on the line. And that was, when something like that happens so fast, that's not necessarily, you know, data or feedback we're going to get back from our Pelera models of what was wrong. We were just unbalanced, you know. We knew a lot was out there, and we gave it the gusto. When you know your competition, right, and we're fighting for this championship, and the Coletta teams have been far surpassing for a number of times, you got to go for it. So we went for it. It was a little too much, and luckily today we're still going to have cool conditions, and we think we'll be able to improve our qualifying spot. So we ran a 73.0 last night. We think that there's a 70 flat, and that'll get us in the top half of the field. But if we continue to always go, like, go number one, go number one, go number one, you're really not going, right? You're not making it down the track as often. So for us, it's a very systematic way that we're getting there to set ourselves up for race day.
14: We talked to Jordan Vandergrift about this. Leah Pruitt joining us here with the Freak Nation. Racing under the lights, Supercross, IndyCar, drag racing, NASCAR, it's just badass. It's the best. I'm sorry. It's under the lights. It's the best. Why can't we work it out? You guys qualify three times on Friday, and then we race Saturday afternoon into the evening.
15: I don't have – it doesn't say NHRA executive on here, so I can't answer that question. But I'm with you. I love it. I agree with it. You know, when we have rain delays and we're able to – or move up sessions and move them around, which NHRA has done a great job of that in the last couple of years, it's very doable. And I think it would bode a lot. You know, U.S. Nationals, maybe controversial for saying this. I don't know. But I think that we could start – we can make a run on Thursday, make a run on Friday. Like, we don't have to run on Monday. I think people – there are people that love to make an entire 4 days out of it as a fan, but they also might want their Monday to go boating. You know, it's the last summer day, so to speak, for a lot of people and families. And, yeah, and I think traditional races, we could, but you need to leave room, right? You need to leave room for weather and other track conditions and what could happen. You need to look at the car count, what the facility size is, how many cars they can hold. When we go to the new tracks, right, like Valdosta and Maryland and Martin, they're smaller facilities, so you take Indy, where we have close to 900 cars on property. That's a lot of racing and a lot of time that the track sees cars. You go to the smaller tracks, it's less cars on property, so you're able to adjust the schedule as such. So I don't think it's a permanent thing, and it will happen at every track by any means. But I think that there are times that, you know, I give it to NHRA. They've been trying to shake things up a little bit, find the right factors in the matrix of what works for us as racers and what works for you guys as fans. And ultimately, those are things that I've learned from Tony over the years, is look at it holistically, right? What does TV need? What does the on-site experience need to look like and feel like? But then also, how do you captivate the best racing possible? And for us as racers, we need to be stewards of this sport. You know, there's a lot of talk about timing systems in the last couple races, a lot of opinions and feelings about it and it happening in the countdown. Either way, if you can't change it, adapt to it. So we're back on a regular timing system with CompuLink and the CompuLink tree, and everything's good. But, yeah, again, I'm not wearing the NHRA shirt. I'm wearing the Polara TSR Mobile One Dodge.
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15: Absolutely.
14: Ladies and gentlemen, give it up for Leah Crook.
15: Thank you, guys. Appreciate that.
2: Seconds, I should say, 15 seconds before we get the hell out of here.
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2: Yes, but we won't have time to talk about that. But yeah, Saturday night racing under the lights for NHRA. It might be coming, Freak Nation.
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3: 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We just had a good time shooting the bull with them, man. And two individuals that we admire and dig greatly is Maddie Gordon and, of course, Ron Capps, her boss. And Ron Capps does a whole lot of talking here, but wouldn't have it any other way, man. My man Ron Capps and Maddie Gordon. Maddie Gordon running for Rookie of the Year. Ron Capps running for another Funny Car Championship. It's the Ron and Maddie show now. 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
4: I've never asked Ron Capps this. You've driven for some awesome owners, Snake, Schumacher, and, of course, yourself. Has there ever been a time that you just wanted to grow a big-ass beard? I've never seen you with facial hair.
5: My daughter made me a bet a couple years ago, and the off-season, because we have our photo shoots leading into every season for, you know, the stand-up, the cardboard stand-ups and all those, every poster you see. Maddie found out this year, everything you do in one day at a photo shoot in middle of January, you'll run into something new in August or at a race in October, and you're like, oh, I remember taking that picture back in January. So my daughter, because every year we have our fan crews right after the season, so I always feel like I can't really just show up scruffed out. And she made me a bet how long I could go, and it was tough. And it started growing out, and it had some gray in it, and it wasn't uniform gray. It was like gray different spots. So I called my buddy Jimmy Johnson. I'm like, how did you make yours so perfect? And he said, well, I used to color a little bit in the beginning, and then I kind of let it go. But anyway, we had to go to a photo shoot, so I went as long as I could. I won the bet, but, I ran into people, like, at the grocery store, and they were, like, looking at me like, you look like an older Ron Capps. So, yeah, I have let it grow out, but normally I don't let it grow more than a couple days.
6: That actually brings about a question. You guys, have you had any bets between the two of you being teammates now? Like, if I win this race, you have to do that, or if he wins that race, because that could be fun, and growing his hair could be one of them.
7: I don't think we have. I can't think of any
6: bets specifically, I don't think so.
5: No
6: fun answers on that one.
5: Not yet.
6: Would you make him wear a costume or something of that sort? That could be cool. Just make him wear a tutu in the staging lane, something of that sort, if he were to lose a bet with you.
5: Yikes.
6: I think he'd do it without the bet.
5: Yeah.
6: Okay, I'm going to bring up something, Maddie. We were here for the NASCAR race together just a couple weeks ago. She told me something, that you are always in a good mood when you answer the phone when she calls, and it's always, what is it, Maddie? Howdy.
5: Well, through the off season, she would call almost every day with a question about the car and what's it going to do, and she was very eager. But it reminded me when Don Prudhomme hired me, and I hadn't yet driven. I'd only driven a top-fuel dragster, and yet I was going to go drive this funny car sponsored by Copenhagen for the biggest name in the sport. So I had a lot of questions, and I would call Snake. He got tired of hearing from me for a while. So there were a lot of phone calls, and Maddie brightens my day every time I'm around her. We've gotten to roam around the country doing media stuff, sort of like we did with you guys. We went to Phoenix, and it's always fun. We whatever hotel we're at, we'll meet down in the morning for a day of media, whoever we're with, and it's just, we're just two peas in a pod. We sort of grew up the same way. We like the same stuff. She's like a daughter to me, and it's really been a lot of fun. Her family is a lot like mine, and so we just have the same sort of mentality. It's a lot of fun. She does not drink coffee. She drinks chai, right?
6: Yeah.
5: You can't say chai tea because apparently it's the same thing.
6: It's like tea tea.
5: Tea tea,
6: yeah.
5: Or chai chai. So, Ted, that manages her team, he is Mr. Starbucks. So every morning he's got her chai ready for her.
6: He had it waiting in the car this morning.
5: My guy, Paul Mecca, where's Paul? I do not have stuff waiting for me in the morning. He's like, you're on your own. But it is, it's just been a lot of fun because we left Gainesville. And you fans, if you weren't in Gainesville and you saw it on TV, the very first run on Sunday, she beat Sean Langdon, right? And the crowd erupted. And then they came back in a golf cart, and it was like John Forrest from the 80s. But we went off and did like 3 days of media all over the place with the NHRA right after Gainesville. I mean, it was Monday morning, and we were getting phone calls. The NHRA guy driving us was getting inundated with, I need media, or I need B-roll, and I need video of Maddie's runs yesterday. And there were like TV stations calling from all over the place, track owners calling. And we were in the car together, and I was like, wow. That was kind of a big deal. Like, we knew in Gainesville it was, but we had no idea. So we went to Tallahassee, and we went to Charlotte. And, I mean, we show up in Charlotte, and we do three major TV stations, right? ABC, CBS, and I think Fox. And every place we stopped had a woman news person that was running the morning shows. And every time we got there, they were wanting to know what makeup and what eyeliner she wore in the race car. That was the first question.
6: But she looks perfect.
5: Yeah.
6: Let's be honest.
5: And I'm like, I should just go step over here and let them do the interview because it was all about Maddie. So it was just fun. It was fun to watch that progress. It was fun as a team owner. I've been there, right, driving for Snake. And it just was fun to be on this side of it, watching her grow, really start from not being in the car to getting her license.
7: Maddie, was there a time where you thought, man, I got to stop talking because I want some people to ask Ron Capps a question because you've been the center of attraction?
6: No. Ron jokes around. Like, we'll go to our signings, and he'll be like, oh, they're here for me. And I'm like, no, they're here for the dreamy Ron Capps. Because I got a hold of, apparently that was his nickname, like, when he first started driving professionals. So then I got a hold of it, and then now that's what I come back with whenever he says something like that, and then he starts giggling. But it's been so fun. Like he mentioned, after Gainesville, I called it our world tour. We went and had so many media hits and media tours and all that stuff. So it's been so wonderful. I'm still learning so much. Every time I go up and down the racetrack, I'm learning so much. And Ron's been just so wonderful to work with. And he talks about me not drinking coffee. And Friday morning, he's eating his breakfast in the lobby. And
8: I walk down and I'm like, good morning, Ron. And he just looks up, shakes his head, and I'm like, what's wrong? What's going on? He's like, it's really early in the morning, Maddie. I'm like, yeah, well, we get to race the race car today, Ron. And he's like, okay, we'll see you out there.
5: Monster Energy Java.
8: Yes. But Ron, I don't know if Maddie has told you her experience at this track, Worldwide Technology Raceway, St. Louis. She hasn't raced a pro car yet here. However, what was it that you've done here? And would Ron join you in that endeavor on your scooter?
9: So I've had one of my favorite life memories here at this racetrack, and it happened off of the drag strip. We were here a couple years ago with my dad's car. My sister and I were crewing on it, and we were bored, and we saw a storm coming in. Like, it was a gnarly storm coming in. Like, looked like a tornado. So we decided to go chase it. And so we got on individual scooters, me, Macy, and my papa, and we go find it, right? So we're running down towards the end of the track. We go into the circle track.
5: You know, it's not like where we live. They actually have tornadoes through here, right?
9: Oh, we got it. Oh, okay. So we got to the storm, and it was like no storm, and then it was absolute like monsoon. You could not see. The rain was like coming into our eyes, and we're soaked immediately. But we're like in the circle track. And so we try to take cover, right? So we go underneath this awning, and it's a metal roof, and it sounds like it's going to fly off. And so we're like, well, what do we do now? We're like, well, we're already soaked. Let's go back. And so here we go, ripping down, and we're having a blast. And we get back to the trailer. Everybody knew we left. So everybody in their trailers are standing out at the end of the awning, pointing and laughing at us like, what weirdos? Like, what's wrong with them? We were soaked, like, everything. It was the best. We had so much fun. One of my favorite memories.
7: And you wonder why she's a top fuel driver. Ladies and gentlemen, Maddie Gordon, Ron Capps, both of them running for a championship. Thank you guys for coming up, man.
8: And hold on. We need to mention this also, because fans vote Rookie of the Year. Hello. Vote.
9: Thank you.
7: That's true. Is Jordan considered a rookie, too? Jordan Vandergriff?
5: No.
7: Because he ran more race. Okay, yeah, okay, got it.
5: Yeah, top fuel, right, before?
9: Yes.
5: Yeah.
7: Right.
9: Yeah, I was top fuel.
7: Just give her the woman a damn Rookie of the Year, right?
9: Let's do it.
7: Ron, Maddie, as always, thank you guys for coming.
10: Come on, man. 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

0: Freak Nation, thanks to our good friends at General Tire, you get a chance to get up to $90 back at the Visa prepaid card, man. 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Coming up, we got Beat the Freaks. Cody, I'll handle this one with Sean Langdon. Got that loaded, ready to go. Sean Langdon, NHRA Top Fuel Product. He's run four races in a row. 30 NHRA big boy wins. 30 boys. Incredible. And as you'll see in this interview, there was a time when this guy couldn't even snip a win. But it's good to get Sean Langdon back in the Freak Nation as he took home the Wally at Worldwide Technology Raceway this weekend. And just extends his points lead to take home another NHRA Top Fuel Championship. Sean Langdon now, Speed Freaks Pits, Lucas Oil Studios.
1: Sean Langdon, guy continues to win Top Fuel races, and there's the third album from MC Hammer. It says, Hammer, please don't hurt him. Bro, you are putting a hurt on these Top Fuel drivers. You will not let it go, will you?
2: No. You got to take them when you can get them. We're having such a good year this year. You just got to keep riding the wave. I mean, we just go up there and keep continuing to make good runs, and the wind light keeps turning on. It's a great feeling. It's very rewarding for all the hard work that's gone in, all the hard work the guys have put in, Connie Coletta, everybody at Coletta Air gives us an opportunity to do this.
3: These fellas walk to the back of their race car trying to do something nobody has been able to do to Sean Langdon, the countdown yet. Beat him. And they will not do it today. Langdon goes 373.2 at 335.9 miles an hour. You could give that guy an aluminum ladder and a Hemi, and he's going to beat you these days.
1: Four wins in a row. 30 wins for you to take home a Wally. 5, 6, 7, 8 years ago, you couldn't spell win. What is it?
2: Well, we had some tough years. Didn't finish in top 10 and, went a couple years without getting any wins. And we had great people around. We had a great team. Sometimes things doesn't work out. Things don't work into your favor. The last couple years, they made some big changes and given Brian Hughes an opportunity to kind of branch out on his own. And I worked with Brian years ago on the Allen Abbey team. I've always known Brian's talents, and I knew how good he was. So I'm just so happy to be in the race car that he tunes and get to showcase his talents a little bit. I knew he was talented from the get-go. So that when the opportunity came for him to come over, I was all in on that. And then he gets with the guys, and he's a great leader, and he instills a lot of good traits and good qualities and good work ethic into the team. And these guys put the car together perfectly. Like Brian said, for the final going up there, he says, I just put the same tune-up in it as the semis. And the guys put the car together perfectly, and it runs the same thing.
1: But that's the pressure that's put on you. You know you've got a car that's going to win if you cut that light. Have you learned to deal with that and just put that pressure aside, or do you enjoy that high pressure?
2: Well, I always feel like I've always driven well with my back up against the wall. I've always felt like when I got something to prove, I feel like I've done better. And I've always been like that since I was a kid in sports. So I think it's just, now that you're on the other end having a great car, I still have to find ways to put pressure on myself because I feel like I thrive under pressure. And so I like to, in those instances where it's like, hey, I got a great car, my pressure is don't lose on a hole shot. So it keeps me sharp on the starting line. And whether we have a fast car or not, I'm just trying to do everything I can to find everything on the starting line.
1: Crasher, before you jump in here, is it strange that when you go back to the shop or you, whenever you see Doug, I mean, that's a Coletta, and you're leading a Coletta in the points, and sometimes you've beaten him, sometimes he's beaten you. Has that strangeness worn off to where it's like, okay, he's not part of my boss's team, or he's my boss?
2: Well, obviously you don't want to beat your boss, but it's really just one team, and it's between even with JR's funny car, it's all three teams there, but it's all one team. We're all there under Connie Coletta, doing it for Connie Coletta, for all the blood, sweat, and tears he's poured into this sport to be able to hold trophies and to, have his name on the side of the race car. It's a big honor for us. And we just go out there and do results. Unfortunately, Doug's team and our team, Doug's had a good couple years winning championships. We finished second to him last year. So, hopefully maybe this year we can reverse the roles a little bit and we can keep the 1-2 in the Coletta camp. But maybe we can have a chance at that number one.
4: And there's nothing wrong, Kenny, with reversing roles. That's absolutely doable, and he's right there on it. But you say you thrive under pressure. Where's the pressure, though, when you have such an enormous points lead and there's three races to go? Where do you find that pressure to put on yourself to, again, race at your best?
2: Well, I think it's just continuing to elevate your goals and elevate what you want to do within your team. I feel like you always strive for greatness, and one thing that Brian always talks about is striving for perfection. And so that's one thing I've always demanded of myself inside of a race car is perfection. So if I don't leave first four times on Sunday, I got work to do. If I'm not the quickest guy, and Justin Ashley's put a lot of late nights on me of thinking about things, of trying to become, get back to the top of being the reaction time averages. But I'm always doing homework. I'm always thinking. I'm always trying to make myself better. You're never perfect, but you always strive for it.
4: What is your homework? What is your go-to going into Dallas?
2: I think it's just, obviously keep doing what we're doing. And
4: clearly it's working.
2: It's working. It's working very well. Just go out there and not let the severity of the situation. I mean, we know where we're at, and we know we have a decent lead, but we also saw in the middle of the season with a couple races to go in the regular season how quickly that lead can go away. So, of course, happy of what we're able to accomplish today, but that doesn't mean anything for the next race. We still have a lot of work to do.
4: Sweep. That's all I'm going to say.
0: Sweep?
4: That's all the talk. Can he sweep every countdown race? So far, so good.
0: Sean Langdon here in the Freak Nation. Woe has him a freaking hot rod. All right, man, it's time for Beat the Freaks, where every week we ask you guys to chime in with your three NASCAR Cup Series drivers who you think might win this weekend's race or the weekend's race. This weekend, of course, Las Vegas. I'm sure I kicked everybody's ass once again. What are the results for our Beat the Freaks, and who did we take away a set of tires from? Let's see. Holy smokes!
4: A new winner!
0: Right?
5: That's like a buzzer beater. There's only a handful of races left for Beat the Freaks where you can win some general tires, and Haley did it. Haley did it.
4: Oh, my gosh.
0: Good
4: and
0: job,
4: then we could
0: really?
4: Be talking Christmas presents at this point.
0: Ooh.
4: And she just did it.
0: Yep.
4: Nice. Congratulations,
0: ass.
4: Haley.
0: Finally, get to get win some freaking tires.
5: And you know what? Props to her, because I was looking at the Speed Freaks, Beat the Freaks post on Instagram. She put up a picture of her tires that were indeed, like, courting. And she was like, you know what? I need these damn tires. Pick me. Picked her. She did it. So congratulations.
4: Oh, meant to be. Nice.
0: Damn. Congratulations there, Haley. Sweet.
4: Okay, because her tires are courting right now, we need to contact her tomorrow. She's got to get these tires quick style.
0: Get right on that crash. Get right on that crash.
5: Get on it.
0: So, Koki Shimano, you're going to pack up things there in cell block C and head on back to your hotel, right? Or you're going to go gamble?
5: I'm pretty taxed. I have not eaten all day. I'm living off an Alani and some water, and that's about it. So I'm going to get some food. I might hit a slot machine. They're like, I'm feeling as far as vibes go. But I don't want to go crazy either. I'm a homeowner now, so I got to be smart.
0: Las Vegas has always had some pretty damn good media food. Why didn't you grab some media food there, Skippy?
5: I beg to differ. I find this to be one of the worst treks for accommodations and food.
0: So now you see why they got him relegated to cell block C, because of that.
5: That's pretty it. What you get?
0: Oh, back in the day, Las Vegas Motor Speedway was the shizzle, man.
4: Yeah, that big-ass cafeteria that they have.
5: Yeah, it's not great these days, in my opinion.
0: Never doubt freaking Worldwide Technology Raceway, man. Their freaking snack bar is the bomb.net.
5: No one does it like WWT. Yeah. That is not a shameless plug. That is a fact. Stone cold fact.
4: Yeah. I don't know. Hold on, though, real quick. Got to throw this out there. Indianapolis does have St. Elmo's Steakhouse on a couple of days on race weekend.
5: Oh, I guess I got to experience that for myself then one of these days.
4: You do.
0: So, Cole, you're going to head back to the... So, you're in Las Vegas. You're going to freaking old man out.
5: I'm sure I'll hit a slot machine. I'm not doing blackjack. I'm not doing anything crazy. I don't want to waste my money, you know?
0: I just think it's beautiful. We were last. What the hell were we, man? You hit up a rat castle?
5: Yeah, that was WWT.
0: Yeah, it was.
5: Yeah.
0: Rat castle's gonna be like five sliders.
5: Yeah, of course. Come on.
0: All right, Freak Nation, thank you guys for being a part of this big old thing. Cocos and Mama drive home safe, and we'll do the same. Later.
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15: News this hour from Town Hall, I'm John Scott. The U.S. Coast Guard is searching for six people still missing after a medical transport jet went down off the coast of Massachusetts. As of this morning, Rear Admiral Matt Lake said crews did locate a debris field associated with the missing aircraft in the waters near Nantucket.
16: Our search remains ongoing. Coast Guard crews, along with our partners from the New York National Guard, their air rescue wing, along with Massachusetts authorities, have searched approximately 2,840 square miles over about 53 and a half hours.
15: Ground controllers lost contact with a Gulfstream G-100 early Saturday morning. The Latitude Air Ambulance jet was carrying a medical evacuation from Bermuda to Boston Logan when it disappeared from radar. The United States removing all of its B-1 bombers from an airbase in the United Kingdom. That's following security concerns over a suspected terror plot. Correspondent Richard Boyd.
17: The Pentagon says about a dozen bombers stationed at RAF Fairford have returned to the U.S. but remain ready for combat missions. The move follows the arrest of six suspects accused of plotting an attack on the base, with U.K. officials saying there are strong indications Iran was involved. The suspects were later released on bail as British authorities continue investigating while Iran denies involvement.
15: The U.S. has also increased security at other military bases in Britain where American fighter jets are stationed. President Trump praising Alabama's Republican candidate for governor, Tommy Tuberville, and other midterm candidates in Mobile on Friday night. In his midterm push, the president told supporters they have to get out and vote. Mr. Trump pumping up Republican candidates as he celebrated the groundbreaking of Mobile's new $4 billion bridge. Then on Saturday, the president was in Ohio to endorse Republican Senator John Husted. More from townhall.com.
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15: In health news, a study of 48,000 doctor visits for kids with breathing problems found that asthma of 48,000 doctor visits for kids with breathing problems found that asthma attacks rose in homes where someone vaped.

0: the company will price the product, not the person, including when shoppers use its AI assistant, Sparky. Walmart says its employees will continue overseeing pricing and that it will not use dynamic pricing based on individual customers. Meanwhile, Walmart rolling out digital price tags nationwide, replacing traditional paper labels. News and analysis at townhall.com. California apparently says no to unlicensed fights between humans and robots.
1: Robot Entertainment Combat, a company that recently hosted a viral fight between a Terminator-style robot and a human, says they've received a cease and desist letter from the California State Athletic Commission. In a post on X, the company posted a letter it claims it received from California State Athletic Commission Executive Officer Andy Foster ordering the company to stop holding and promoting fights involving humans. The letter says it's a misdemeanor to hold unlicensed fights involving humans. Penalties for holding unlicensed fights in California could include fines up to $1,000 and a year in jail. I'm Rich Cassone.
0: After more than two decades, federal oversight over the Oakland, California Police Department is no more. A federal judge terminating the federal oversight of the department, which has been in place since 2003. The oversight came from a 2003 settlement of the notorious Oakland Riders scandal. That was actions of some corrupt cops within the department. More at townhall.com.
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9: 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Ha, ha. The Video Game Review. Yeah. The Video Game Review. What?

All right, thank you for that, and welcome to another live edition of the Video Game Review. I am your humble host, Rick Tittle, coming to you from San Francisco's Sports Byline USA, but lots of different networks broadcast what I begotten here. This is only 1 hour, this show, the only hour all week will let me talk about video games, and being on all these sports networks, it's not just sports video games, it's all video games. And I'm a gamer like you. I judge games on one criterion, and that is it fun? If it's fun, we'll play it, right? So you, my unpaid correspondents, tell me and the rest of Earth listening right now, that's right, the whole planet's tuned in, what's good, what's bad, what's ugly, what's overhyped, underhyped, and just right, Goldilocks, in your video game world. 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Get in and get heard. We do have a interview with a video game person at 9:40 after the hour. I just got to remember these all different time zones. 40 after the hour. That's usually when I give away a game, so I'll move that up. We'll give the game away at 25 after the hour. And just to let you know where we are, we're at 8 after the hour right now. So in 17 minutes, we'll give away the brand new game. Just email me, rick@sportsbyline.com. Second correct answer, and we'll win the game. What's the game? 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Also, as we stream through sportsbyline.com, we also stream through sbnationlive.com. We're also on the American Forces Radio Network, saluting the troops, the ones out there that do all the hard work. And don't get saluted, the enlisted men and women. Army, Navy, Air Force, Marines, Coast Guard, National Guard, Space Force, Delta Force. You're doing a great job. Stay safe. Come home soon. Keep up the good work. We're also on Sirius XM 211. That's the Dan Patrick channel. Great to be on there with my truckers.

0: 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If you want to tweet at me, it's at Rick Tittle. But we have 1 hour. We'll talk video games. We'll give a game away. I'll also let you know release dates and an interview as well. So come on back on the Video Game Review.
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8: The Video Game Review.

Thank you for that. Welcome back to the show. Rick Tittle with you. Time to change. Next segment, we'll give away a brand new game. I'll let you know the new releases this week as well. So open lines, 1-800-878-PLAY. I'm at the Game Developers Conference, which is always out here at the Moscone Convention Center, downtown San Francisco. And they were, these people were, I went to so many different talks over the years. I'm sorry, I don't remember who it was, but this person was making a game that had Native American characters in it. And so they brought in three experts from that nation to help with the correct indigenous pronunciation and stuff. I thought of that when, I saw an article on Cowboy State Daily, which is that bastion of game coverage. But at the University of Wyoming, there are some developers and also tribal partners with the Standing Rock Sioux are trying to save the Lakota language, which they believe is only spoken by about 2,000 people on the planet. And so they hope a video game guided by a canine character will help. And the game's environment is very, rich, inviting forest in the Black Hills. And players are guided from a cabin, to a pond by a dog, which also serves as a companion. And along the way, they encounter signs and other objects that use various Lakota travel verbs. And please forgive me as I probably mispronounce these, but like Black Hills is Paha Sapa, a pond is a Blela, a dog is a Sunka, the path is a Chunku. And Jessica Nelson, who's with the University of Wyoming, she's a linguistic anthropologist. I never heard of such a thing. But that's cool, and you'd think that there would be linguistic anthropologists. But she says, quote, "In this game, we're not just memorizing the words. We're actually communicating with these digital creatures, human or otherwise." All of those ways that, like a dog will communicate you, running around, sitting at you, looking at you, wagging their tails, barking, those things are communications. By the way you interact with the characters shapes the relationship that you're having, which is part of learning the language. It's something we really don't want to get wrong. End quote. So the University of Wyoming faculty and students started working on this project. They found that it takes access to considerable funding for virtual reality to be formed into a real world language teaching tool. And so, but the lack of money hasn't stopped their team of linguists and CS students and tribal members from trying to progress for the goal. But as I mentioned, there are only live radio, a little under the weather here, but a recent survey, as I said, only about 2,000 people still speak Lakota fluently, and almost all of them are over 70. So Nelson said today there aren't many children growing up who speak the language at home fluently, and that's why they believe it's in critical danger of a language that's going to become extinct. And so Nelson, she specializes in language revitalization. She and Milan Wolf recently earned a PhD in computer science, said, "What if we use a VR game to help teach Lakota language?" Nelson said, "We were talking about the travel birds in Lakota and how speakers have to track a lot of different kinds of information that we really don't have to track in English. It can be very difficult to learn. So they use it by wayfinding." And Wolf said that aligns really well with Lakota travel verbs, so it seems like a perfect match to get back to the Lakota community and also understand something very fundamental of how we act with virtual reality. And so the director of Interactive Realities Research Lab, named Amy Bannick, she's a key member of the team. Also, there is an undergrad computer science student named Jasmine Halliday that is working on the 3D. And it's just one of those things where, you know, and the reason I bring it up, like, this isn't a AAA title. It'll never be a AAA title, right?
But I bring it up because over the years I've been doing this show almost 2 decades, and video games get blamed for society's ills time and again. And, you know, I remember the Uvalde shooting, and Ted Cruz said it was because of video games. And it makes me so angry when before that it was, what, rock and roll or, you know, R-rated movies. Something always is going to get blamed for this. But video games, over the years, normally I talk about studies that have been done here in Europe, Britain, talking about empirical scientific experiments saying that, and this is proven, that kids who play video games have better social skills on the average. There's nothing absolute, but on the average, not only better social skills, better hand-eye coordination, and better grades as well. And that's sort of the thing. It's like, no, if you play video games, you're a shut-in and you don't know how to talk to people. That's not true. So when I saw this story, I thought, see, look at these very clever, and I just said there's an undergrad student at the University of Wyoming. Like, what can she do to help? Well, she's helping preserve the Lakota language through a video game. So the university applied for a grant from the National Science Foundation, and they asked for $600,000. And the National Science Foundation said that any funding for endangered languages are put on hold. So, you know, you might need, whatever your politics are, you might need an administration more open to native languages. But Nelson is also a professor in the Lakota language and says the team wants to be able to be approachable and usable for young players. And said the game should be fun from elementary age to 99 plus. And said that the way that kids learn language are also ways that are good for adults to learn language. We have advantages. We don't know how yet to read and write. We can just kind of analyze the language in a way that kids don't analyze yet. So I think that's a really cool thing for UW, that's the Cowboys of Laramie, to get into. So, you know, look, AAA titles, commercial video game developers have budgets of millions of dollars and can hire teams of creators or AI and then fire all the creators. Haha, not funny. But, you know, as I said, you're just right now just depending on a bunch of undergraduate researchers. And I just, once again, you know, you can say, it's funny because what people say is like nerdy. Well, this is a good, this is a good kind of nerdy. And everybody has their own, just as an aside, everybody has their own, like when I grew up, only the cool people played D&D. And then when I grew up, it's like, oh no, nerds play Dungeons and Dragons. And I'm like, well, where I grew up, that was what all the cool people play. It just depends how you are. So, once again, just to wrap it up, and whenever I see a feel-good story about how video games are helping, for real, doing the Lord's work, I gotta talk about it briefly on the show. All right, when we come back, we'll give away a brand new game, let you know some release dates and your calls if you want to get in at 1-800-878-PLAY. I'm Rick Tittle. Come on back on the video game review.

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All right, thank you for that, and welcome back to the video game review. It's great to have you with us. Rick Tittle with you. Coming up in the next segment, I'll have Mark Hawes with us, and we'll get I always like talking to people who are actually from the industry. That'll be next, so I'm going to move up our free game to right now. And honestly, if you listen to the show over the years, I do a lot of indie titles. This is a big one. It's a PS5 exclusive. It just came out 3 days ago. Ghost of Yotei, or Yotei, if you want. Ghost of Yotei, Complete Edition. 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And here's the blurb. The Complete Edition includes the main Ghost of Yotei game, Ghost of Yotei Legends online co-op mode, Echoes of Sekigahara, Most Wanted, all in-game content previously included in the Digital Deluxe Edition, and the Charm of Hokkyo Kusei. It also introduces new Watanabe mode, tracks available throughout the game, new photo mode stamps, additional new game plus cosmetics, and new trophies for Echoes of Sekigahara and Most Wanted, rated M for Mature. And my question is, what country is Ghost of Yotei Complete Edition set in? What would be that country? Bulgaria, not Bulgaria. Not Romania. Do you say Turkey or Turkey? It's neither. Just let me know. Rick at sportsbyline.com. And you will win Ghost of Yotei Complete Edition, developed by Sucker Punch and published by Sony Computer Entertainment. And as I said, I will get to the new releases coming out this week. Remember, when there are new releases, then the other games move down the shelf, and hopefully they are a lot cheaper. I recommended something to a friend the other day, and I thought I would share with you on the show, because you might have the same thing. He was talking about getting a Roku or a Fire Stick, and you're going to have one pretty cheap. I mean, they're like $20 or $30, whatever. If you want a nice one, maybe $40, but a lot of smart TVs come with that stuff built in. His TV was a little older, but he said he wanted to watch, you know, Netflix and Prime and stuff, and he wanted Spotify. And I said, don't you have a PS4? Yeah. I go, well, you had all that stuff. There's your streaming stick. He's like, no kidding? I'm like, yeah. By the way, your PS4 has a dedicated Blu-ray player as well. So there's your movie platform right there. It's got Apple TV, it's got YouTube, as I mentioned, Netflix and Prime, all that stuff. Plex, Tubi. And if you haven't used your PS4 for a while, you know what they're going to ask? They're going to say, hey, download the PS4 software update. That's automatic, and you will, and everything's there. It's all good. It's all fresh. Fresh as today's headlines. So I just thought I would share that in case you're in the same situation. That don't forget, you probably have enough HDMI adapters, I would think. That's cool, right? also, there are, you know, if you want to, revamp the looks of your PlayStation profile. The Last of Us developer Naughty Dog is currently giving out these new PlayStation-themed avatars that you can have for free. You don't even need a Plus subscription to get them. And the process is pretty straightforward. You just go to the PlayStation store and you put in your redemption code. Now, I'm going to tell you the American redemption code. If you don't write it down, I can email it to you. This works for everyone in the United States. There is an official page called the Redemption page. If you're listening in Europe or Oz, they're the same
Japan has a different one, Korea has a different one, and then the rest of Asia has a different one. But this is the code if you want these Last of Us stuff. It's go to the store and put in QDFN QT5D AMG 7. Do I need to go military, or can I say the letters? Once again, QDFN GT5D AMG 7. Actually, my sick FM voice, I think I enunciate a little bit better. If you didn't get it, email me, and we'll figure it out. All right. Also, this week, there's good news if you are a fan of IndyCar and video games, because IndyCar and iRacing announced that they will be having, and we heard a little bit this in July, but now we know for sure, Indy Racing the Game. It's a highly anticipated official standalone IndyCar video game. It's developed by the motorsport simulation company iRacing Studios. And now we find out, they say early 2027 on PlayStation 5, Xbox, Series X and S, and PC via Steam. Now, why this is so big, we have not had an IndyCar standalone game since, what, 2005? So more than 20 years. Tony Gardner, iRacing president, said, "This is a project our team has been passionate for a long time. We're bringing everything we know about the authentic immersive racing to consoles and PC and creating that experience worthy of the IndyCar name. 2027 can't come soon enough." So what fans can expect, they say raw speed, precision, drama. You think about the leading industry expertise and those authentic motor sims that they have, they're trying to bring it to our TVs at home, which would be really cool if they could go ahead and get that done. All right, let's take a look at the new releases this week, Tuesday, unless otherwise noted. This is a big one on Tuesday, Star Wars Galactic Racer. This is PS5, PC, and Xbox Series X and S. And if you think about Pod Racer back in the day, that's how we knew Sebulba and all those homies. This is going to be enormo. IGN has already played it and given it an 8. It is, of course, under the Lucasfilms publishing umbrella, but Fuse made it. So, looking forward to Star Wars Galactic Racer. What else this week? Deep Rock Galactic Survivor. That's the PS5. Danger, Darkness, Dwarves. Interesting. Distant Worlds 2, Shadows Rising, PC. Clive Barker's Hellraiser Revival, PC, XS, PS5. Remember, with Halloween, we're going to have a lot more games like that around now. Dave the Diver, Complete Edition, Switch 2 and PS5. Deck of Haunts. This is on a lot of different consoles. It's a card game, 1 and X and S, Switch 1 and Switch 2, PS5, no PS4, sorry. 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
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The Relic, First Guardian, Switch 2. Alien Archaeologist on the PC. And those are the... They say, well, once we get into the fall, and I know that summer is over now, but we're going to start getting into, you know, is everybody, of course, just waiting for your GTA? Grand Theft Auto, we're going to start getting a lot more crazy titles. All right, I'm Rick Tittle. We'll take a quick break. We will come on back on Sports Battling with an interview.

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4: Thank you for that, and welcome back to Sports Byline USA. Rick Tittle with you coast to coast and around the world on the American Forces Radio Network. It's our pleasure now to be joined by the very talented Mark Hawes. Mark is one of the most sought-after video game voice directors and actors, and he has worked with all the big studios. He's worked with Sega and Bandai Namco, Marvel, Mattel, Tencent, Amazon, Microsoft. It goes on and on. Mark, welcome to the show. First of all, tell us how you got your start. When did people realize, hey, this guy, is he's got the pipes?
5: Hey, Rick, it's nice to meet you. Thanks for having me on. You know, honestly, it honestly started when I was really young playing video games upstairs in my room when I was like 8 or 10. My mom was like, get outside and play. And I was like, no, I want to stay inside and play some games. So that's kind of where it started, but, you know, really, for me, COVID was a big thing. I was an on-camera actor right before COVID happened, and then it was just like, well, you know what's not stopping right now is we're able to still talk, communicate via voice, and so I went down that rabbit hole for the last, like, I guess now 7 years, I think, so.
4: What was kind of your opus, your breakthrough character or voice? What was it?
5: So I think for me specifically, I'm still looking for that breakthrough character opus voice specifically for me. In terms of direction of the video games, I think specifically I've been very blessed to be involved in Trails in the Sky first and second chapter, which just came out actually 2 weeks ago. The second chapter did. And it's getting really great, really great reviews. And it's got the highest critic score this year thus far for a game. So,
4: well, we also have to be careful nowadays in Hollywood for it when you do accents. So you're in the, you know, several Yakuza games and Genshin Impact. And I would imagine maybe it's more of a deep, like, you must get off my property type of guy. Or is it more, because I know you kind of have a natural high pitch, is it more like that?
5: So, yeah, so I think when we approach those games, we try to do our best to think of them as a dub, right? And so as opposed to, like, try to culturally appropriate. And yeah, I do have a high voice, and that's always been a struggle for me, you know. And I think, but I think one time someone said to me, you know, even in war games, you know, you still have those guys who have that high pitched voice. Like, war doesn't discriminate, right? Just like the world and the storytelling that we're in doesn't discriminate. Like, I might not be the proper choice for someone like who's a little bit heftier or, you know, a burly, brutally guy, you know. But I tend to play, like, younger character sounds, you know, sometimes teenagers still. Nowhere near a teenager anymore. But
4: No, for sure. And the other thing is, I would think it would be much more difficult than acting to get across, because in acting, as you know, there's nonverbal communication, and that's harder to do when you are animating something.
5: That's exactly it. Often what we'll see in scripts, Rick, is we'll see just dot, dot, dot. Just an ellipses, and we have to infer what that's going to sound like. So is it like a So anyway, we hope that we make the right decision. You know, often in video games, we're not working, like, you know, when we're on film sets, like, we see everything in real time for the most part, unless, of course, there's a crazy green screen behind us. But in video games, it's a lot of just staring at a text in front of you on a screen, and you're staring at Excel. And so we hope that we made the right choice in the room, either from the director or the clients on the call. But often we have to be, I like to say, generally specific in video games.
4: So how much of it is a collaborative effort, or just you go into a studio, or you have your own studio, you have a script, and it's like, give us three different versions, intonations of this? Because, you know, you would kind of think, whoever was going to voice Jar Jar Binks, you know, Misa, your friend. Someone's like, maybe we don't want to do that voice. Maybe we want to do something else. But it's just, or you have to just be a good soldier at this point.
5: So often what they'll do is they'll have an idea. Sometimes they'll have, like, prototype voices. They've pulled, oh, so-and-so from this film, or this guy from this. And then we listen to the auditions, or, you know, throw our own ideas into the ring. And sometimes it's still not solidified, you know, until you get into the room. And then, you know, we do a couple, I'll often say, like, or myself as an actor behind the mic, like, give me an ABC, meaning, you know, I'm going to say it like this. And then we see, where do we kind of feel that fits for that voice, you know, like that way that character looks, what the clients might know that we don't know, because, again, crazy NDAs and things that are protected, we don't know that. So we kind of, like, it becomes a very collaborative effort. We lock it in, and then we go from there.
4: And I guess that helps shape the character, too, because I think, you know, a lot of times video game developers will make a game, and then a gamer will take it to some place they didn't even know. Like, the designer will say, I didn't even know you could go up on that cliff, but some gamer found a way to do it. So for you, the developer has an idea. How much do they leave it to you to sort of shape that character?
5: You know, so a couple of things. Sometimes we have, like, I think my view, and I think most people when they're directing is that they're serving the story first, right? So does my character serve the story that we're trying to tell? Like, if my character is going to be sad all the time, like, there's a reason, there's got to be a reason behind that, not just me playing sadness, but there's a reason, because maybe my mother's passed away or something like that. And so we can, you know, so we, you know, we really try to get into the physical things, the things that make sense. And really, really do our best to serve that story well, because at the end of the day, we're all storytellers, and we want to move people when they play games.
4: How much of it, too, nowadays is because we saw the strike with SAG and AFTA, and the video game voice people, that lingered on. Everyone's like, oh, Hollywood's back, and it's like, well, not for everyone. So what's that like now with dealing with AI, and someone just, you know, takes whatever 20 of your words, and now we have a virtual Marcos. We don't need him.
5: Yeah, no, you know, it is It is a scary time, Rick, to be an actor, you know, especially in voice, because, you know, but even on camera with the AI stuff, you know, we fought long and hard for the SAG contracts to get through. And you're right, when they were done, they still weren't looking at the voice stuff. You know, I think we're in a good spot. We still have a long ways to go, you know, with companies that want to offset things to AI. And I think eventually we just have to keep pushing forward on both fronts, either as a consumer or as, you know, someone who's on it, just going like, you know, listen, we don't want robots doing these jobs. You know, we're innately storytellers, and that's what we want to do. And so let us do those jobs. You know, so I think it's difficult, though. You're right. Within a couple of lines, within a couple of words, they can mock or mimic a voice. And, you know, but I think the thing is, those times they still have trouble manipulating to get certain intonations and, you know, feelings across, which can be way done much faster with an actor in the room.
4: Is there like a holy grail role for you, or kind of a thing where like Paul McCartney said that there was a Billy Joel song saying, man, I wish I had written that. And here's the greatest songwriter ever, but he was saying, God, I'm jealous. That's such a great song. So for you, was there a role or something like, man, that guy or that woman, whatever, that was a masterclass, and I wish I had had that role.
5: Damn, what a great question, Rick. Gosh, it's probably going to give me more time to think about it than I need right now. you're like, Mark, we got to get off the air. To be totally honest, there is so many. I think one that I lean towards, and it's not necessarily, it's Book of Mormon, the musical. Josh Gad does Elder Cunningham, and I know it's like, obviously it's a mix of everything because it's theater, so it's like on camera, you know, singing, acting, dancing, all those things. But I think the thing he does just to enrich the audience performance and follow along the journey with him, I often get compared to his voice type and stuff, and I've been really close to callbacks, producers for that. So I feel like that type of role, like for me, I would love to do that. I'd love to get back more into the musical theater aspect of stuff, because I do a lot of singing too.
4: Very cool. Now, getting back to the video game world, I remember at the Game Developers Conference, this was probably, I don't know, 8-9 years ago, but Bethesda had this dungeon crawler, and the guy Pete Hines had a bunch of us in a room, and we were watching some of the walkthrough, very early beta, and I thought the voice acting was tremendous. And right at the end, he said, these are placeholders. We're going to get Hollywood people for this. And then I thought, well, whoever, like, did anybody buy Fallout because they knew that Liam Neeson was going to be in the first 20 minutes? Do you think video game companies put way too much into the name? Like, I'm not playing a game because it's that actor. I'm playing the game if it's fun or not.
5: That's always been a thing for me. Like, I get it. From a company standpoint, it's the same thing with movies. You know, we have this named actor, cool. But there's times when I've seen actors who are just, when I say just voice, but they're voice actors, but they are absolutely stellar, and they should have exactly the same opportunities. And just because you have a name doesn't mean anything, really, unfortunately. So I do feel that there is a big push sometimes for that, and I agree with you. People who play games are not necessarily playing it because so-and-so's in it, you know? But I think specifically in the voiceover community, I think there's a less sense of vainness because often we don't see ourselves on camera, right? So we don't necessarily, like, I've seen people come into the booth, you know, and they're like, hey, I just have a sweatshirt and sweatpants on today because I'm going to get rough and tumbly. Let's go, you know?
4: Last question for you, and I sort of feel, and I wonder when you're making this, as someone who's a veteran now, if you know this, like there are some games, and I'll just throw it out there, like a Naughty Dog game where they're trying to make a movie and you're just watching cutscenes and you're watching, you know, video. And all of a sudden, oh, I have the joystick now. Press X to go up a ladder. And now it's 10 more minutes of cutscenes. When you're doing a game and you're voicing all this, in the back of your mind, can you tell if something is a hit or something is getting a little bit contrived?
5: I think sometimes I think when we get into the contrived part is like when teams are not communicating anymore. You know, I think when people are not allowed to do their best work in the room and they keep getting stifled, you know, like you know, obviously as a voice actor, you know, sometimes we come in very late into the process, so stuff's already set up, you know, and so we're just kind of like adding that final layer on the cake. But I think if they can start those earlier and everybody can collaboratively work together, you know, and again, at the end of the day, and I keep going back to it, Rick, is it's the story, right? So sometimes the mechanics are great, but, like, I think people are not necessarily playing a game for specifically just mechanics, because if you had everything else, nothing else but just mechanics, like, they'd be like, okay, well, that was fun. I hit the A button and my character moved, you know? So I think it comes down to the collaborative effort, and I think sometimes games lose that when suits get involved and more money gets involved and more higher IPs, and people want the, you know, end result to be, like, just cash flow pockets, and as opposed to what are we actually trying to do here and, you know, tell the story.
4: Very interesting with Mark Haas, video game voice director and voice actor, taking us a little bit inside baseball there. Mark, thanks for your time, man. We appreciate it.
5: Hey, thanks. Nice to talk to you too, Rick.
4: All right, good stuff. I'm Rick Tittle. We'll take a quick break, and we will come on back on Sports Byline.

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1: 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The video.

right, thanks for that. And a couple minutes left, time for the old cheat code you'd like me to look up. This one comes from Heinrich. What's up, Heinrich? He says, do you have anything on Howard the Duck? How do I unlock him? Well, yes, to be more specific, and this goes, I guess the last iteration of this was the PS4. That's in Lego Marvel Superheroes. So this game was on the Wii U and the 360, the 1, the 3, and it's on the 4. And Howard the Duck was a very popular character back in the 70s and 80s, and then there was a horrific movie in the mid-80s about it. But, yes, in Lego Marvel Superheroes, Heinrich, go to the menu, select Extras, and put in the code J58RSS. Once again, J58RSS. And there he is, Howard the Duck. Well, I'm glad you heard about it. I'm glad I was able to look that up for you. And before we let you go, there was a story that got a little traction this week that it was, what was the name of it? Oh, the Broken Silicon podcast that said that Sony sent out a survey to their developers asking them if they should get rid of shiny discs or not. And they wanted feedback because, as you know, Sony announced that from January 2028 onwards, it's just going to be all digital. Let's get digital, digital. And so then a lot of people thought, okay, well, this is a U-turn. They're getting ready to change their minds. I don't think the survey went out. And I think if it did went out, it went out 2 years ago. But we've been talking at the GDC. They've been talking about getting rid of the shiny disc for 5-6 years now, before the pandemic. So I doubt that they would make the announcement, take all the heat from it, all the people crying and whining about it, the backlash, and then go around. I mean, it's plausible. Then they ask everyone, hey, did we make a mistake here? I think that if that survey went out, which I doubt, it went out way before that. But you never know in the rumor mill. Thanks for tuning in. We'll be back next week, and we'll do it again right here on the Video Game Review.

0: would also pause federal grant funding to state and local governments with contracts with companies like Flock. It also allows Americans to sue the federal government for using the readers. In a statement, Sanders said Flock is eviscerating the very notion of privacy by installing tens of thousands of cameras in communities across America without their consent. I'm Lisa Taylor.
1: Texas building new state juvenile detention facilities. The move comes as more young people are referred to the juvenile justice system for gun-related crimes. Texas is spending $300 million to build two new secure facilities. The facilities near Houston and Dallas are intended to keep more youth closer to their families. More on these stories from townhall.com.
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4: Rick Tittle knows his sports.
5: I hate that guy.
4: I love that guy. Oh my gosh, he's so fine. Rick Tittle brings home the bacon, fries it up in a pan, and then he eats it.
6: Ricky T in the hizzle for shizzle, biznatch.

0: Thank you for that. And, you know, it's interesting. I said, you know, yesterday we'd have the Phillies and the Braves, and then we'd have the Steelers and the Browns. And I said, the baseball game sounds better. I think the football game was better. But you think about the amount of money the Phillies spend. And, I mean, just looking ahead, Harper's 33 years old. He's got a contract till he's 39. $144 million. Nola has a contract for five more years until he's 38 at $123 million. Zach Wheeler has two more years until he's 38 for $84 million. But even more crazy than all of those, and by the way, I don't besmirch any of these players. I think they deserve every penny they can get from these fat cat owners. Seriously, get all you can before they tell you to get lost. But Trey Turner, he's 33, which is hard to believe because he looks 16 still, but he has eight more years. He's on the books until he's 41 years old for $218.2 million from here. And when you think about this lockout and the salary cap, that's a thing that I don't think I consider very often, is what about the teams that have already spent all their money? In other words, could we have a situation where they say the salary cap is $160 million, and then you have teams like the Phillies and the Dodgers and everybody else going, whoa, whoa, whoa, we're committed to $270 million. It's like, well, you better start cutting the fat, son. Come on, son. So anyway, first round is over, and proceed to the root. The home team won all of them except down there in Dictus. 1-800-878-PLAY. Tune in app, iHeartRadio app, Stitcher app. We have Mo Mandel coming up this hour in about a half hour. We got some Rick's picks. We got some college football. I got to tell you about my experience at the Shark Tank last night as well. So all that great stuff coming up. Just come on back.
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5: Hour two of Titillating Sports. You thought it couldn't get any better, but it's better. Rick Tittle is back. He's so great. I can't believe how awesome he is. More sports talk, yes. Couldn't get any better, but it's better. Rick Tittle is back. He's so great. I can't believe how awesome he is. More sports talk, yes. Hour two of Titillating Sports.
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7: Hey, check me out. Thank you for that. Welcome back to the show. Hour two underway. Nice to have you with us. And you may participate, if you like, at 1-800-878-PLAY. The very funny Mo Mandel joins me at 10:40. He's at the Punchline. A NorCal guy like myself, but I think he's a diehard Laker fan. That's all right. I still like him. I just tweeted out a picture of Mo and me back when I was a little bit chunkier and when the Sharks were in the Stanley Cup Finals. What was that, 10 years ago? Mo's been coming in many times over the years. And he's also was in Curb as well, which is amazing. And I remember when I saw him, I was like, I'm so happy for him. Just to get into that canon of being on Curb. And you just think about the guys over the years I've had, Steve Renazzisi and Adam Ray, and in studio a couple times with J.B. Smoove. There's many, many people who've been on Curb over the years, and it's really cool. All right. So last night was opening night at the Shark Tank, and to go a little inside baseball, inside hockey. Over the years, now that I'm an established, like, Bay Area media dude, they'll just, I can't assume that the, because I used to just assume that I would have a season credential. And the Giants cut down on that like 3 years ago. They're like, you can apply day of game, but we're not just giving out these carte blanche season credentials willy-nilly. And so it's interesting because the Sharks, when their heyday first started, so like 2010, I'd ask for a season credential, and they go, we can give you game by game. Can I get a parking pass? No. Why would we give you a parking pass? Don't you live like in Berkeley or something? And I'm like, yeah. And they go, are you coming to every game? No. I'm like, fair enough. And then when I got on 95.7, after a few years there, probably around 2013, 2014, season credential with a parking pass. Then the Sharks had five very bad years, and they didn't sell out after going to the playoffs 12 years in a row. 12 years in a row. Getting the Stanley Cup Finals. Then they had about four or five really bad years, and they would email me, Rick, would you like a season credential and a parking pass? Aha! They want someone to talk about them. And so now they're the hot ticket again. They're the hottest ticket in frickin' hockey. Seriously, they are. And so it's not going to be like Steph and Clay when they go on the road. But it's going to be close. It's going to be like that. Like every other team, when is Celebrini coming to town? One of those young guys with Smith and Stenberg and everybody else. When are they coming to town? And so I was surprised when I got an email about a month ago. Rick, would you like your season credential and parking pass again? Yes, I would. Thank you very much. Pictures on file. And on Monday, I hadn't heard a word. And I don't like bugging these people. They're busy. They are more busy than you could ever imagine, especially with opening night that's coming up. So on Monday, I emailed the guy, and I'm going to say his name. And I'm like, hey, just wondering about the status of the credential. And he's like, hey, Rick, I'll reach out later in the week. Oh, that doesn't sound good. You'll reach out later in the week. And so yesterday, as I'm on the air, I thought, well, I'll just drive down there and assume it's there. It's too far to drive in traffic. So I said, so it's there. I'll just pick it up when I get there. And then he wrote, the season credentials are already there. Yeah. But he didn't say mine was. And then I went in and they're like, hey, Rick, here's your credential. I'm like, ah. But that just shows you the ups and downs. But luckily, they bowed down to the king. Are you the king? Just kidding. So they made these improvements. I didn't really see many, but I went to the press box. Whoa, Nelly. There's immediately a wall in front of me. It was always open. When they built the Shark Tank, they forgot about camera wells. And then so where they were going to put the press box, they put in some TV stuff, which meant the press box area was up in the catwalks. Well, they took the catwalk, and they've made like little rooms up there now. And it's almost like this mystery box. Now, I did walk across to the other side of the ice on the catwalk, and that area is still there, but everybody already had a placard. You know, I almost never get a seat because I understand that. The hockey 24/7 people get them. But I do know the area where the other team's healthy scratches sit. Now, if you want to chase after a hot, sexy professional athlete, I'm just saying this on all my straightness, it's hockey players because they dress in Italian suits and they're all slim and they're all like fit and young. These guys, it's not like other sports where now, like, what ridiculous trash bag is George Kittle wearing? Oh, that's cool. Or look at this guy. He's wearing a SpongeBob underpants and a Lion King shirt and a Snoopy hat. Hockey players wear suits, and they all look like models. Rick, do you have a crush on them? I don't have a crush on them. I'm just saying they're very impressive. They all look like models. Anyway, that's just how they dress. That's how hockey players dress. So usually the healthy scratches, they don't sit in that area because they have a skybox. What do you call it? Luxury box. Skybox. That's very 70s. And so I try to horn my way. Now, opening night is hard, you know. Mid-season against a Tuesday night against the Ducks, I'll get a seat. I know it. And so I found the area, went all around the catwalk, and I found the area in the press box where the healthy scratches. And it just says on the little placard in front of the seat, it says Florida Panthers player. Now, over the years, I remember I horned in one of those seats like 12 years ago when the Preds GM, who just went to the Hall of Fame, he sat next to me the whole game. And, of course, they give me kind of a look like, who are you? Because it's all of them and then me. But they're like, what does it matter? Hockey people are way more low-key, mostly because they're Canadian. But I just remember the GM said over and over and over, skate, skate, skate. And then they'd get the puck, skate, skate, skate. And then they're in defense, skate, skate, skate. I'm like, is that what you, I guess that's what you say? It's like when I went for my first golf tournament and a guy says, he's got to get up and down. He's got to get up and down. And all I can think of was push-ups. No, that means hit your ball onto the green and then hit it into the hole, the cup. Great. And the other one was good golf shot, good golf shot. I've never said good football pass, good basketball shot, good baseball home run. Good golf shot, good golf shot. But I did find a seat, and we're going to go to a break. The cliffhanger, the Agatha Christie cliffhanger will continue on the other side. Come on back on Sports Byline.

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1: All right, thank you for that. Mo Mandel on the other side. Lines are open, 1-800-878-PLAY. Rick's picks today as well. All right. The Sharks, the hype behind this thing, the shark head comes down. That never gets old, never will get old. And it's opening day, so guys getting introduced individually. So instead of just everyone coming out, it was one at a time. The coaching staff, the healthy scratches. You know, you think about Gaudette and Musty and Sammy Six and some of these guys who are healthy scratches. But then there were some other guys like Kanyani, and I'm like, how'd that guy make the team? I mean, it's a completely new defense they built, basically. Almost completely new. So they come out to the circle, introduce the alternates, and then your captain, Macklin Celebrini. There's this thing that, on the one hand, is so bizarre for a sport like hockey, and that is the Sharks have these two little cute guys, Will Smith and Macklin Celebrini. I've seen them in the dressing room in their with their shirts off. They're skinny guys. This sounds bad. I'm talking about how hot they are in their suits. Now I'm talking about their shirts off. But they're little guys. I mean, really, I'm used to, you know, I grew up in football locker rooms. These guys are little. These are hockey players. Hockey tough is tougher than football tough. It just is, because a football player gets his teeth knocked out and he cries, because I would cry. Hockey player gets his teeth knocked out and says, damn it, I'm going to get you, and keeps playing. It's like Jack Hughes, when he lost his tooth in the gold medal game, he goes, we got good dentists in America. It's like he couldn't care less, as one of his front teeth was gone. He's like, whatever. And those Hughes brothers are skinny guys, too. But so of all sports, hockey, where you expect like the Tkachuk brothers, which now the Panthers have both, and yes, there was a couple fights, which was cool, because you hardly see them anymore in Gary Bettman's new NHL. But you got the first round pick in Will Smith, who was third overall 4 years ago, and you got the number one overall pick 3 years ago in Macklin Celebrini, whose extension kicks in next year when he'll be the highest paid player in hockey, unless something changes. And they do everything together. They're best friends. And now this year, they live together. And so if you're a 14-year-old girl, this is the dreamiest guys you've ever seen in your life. And they're also really good. And so it's just such a weird thing for that to be a hockey thing. These two little cute guys. Are best friends, live together, and are the best players on the team. And this is why the Sharks are so encapsulating. I don't care about them being cute. I just care about them being awesome. I just worry about them getting banged up. But we saw very early that Matthew Tkachuk, Brady, that guy's a real POS too. But you know what? I'm glad they play for America because I hated them last night, but I'm glad they're American. They're just what hockey players you would think would be, which is just 6'2", dumb, brute, gorillas is what they are. Very good players, though. I remember I saw them at Edgewood, and everyone was calling them Chucky. I didn't know that was their nickname, but it makes sense. See, I always think of their dad, Keith Tkachuk. That's the guy I think of. But anyway. They mauled Celebrini on the boards, flipped him. His helmet flew off, and immediately Jason Trouba grabbed Brady Tkachuk around the neck and said, let's go. And I wasn't too impressed with Trouba, actually, but that's what he's there. Like, no, you don't touch Celebrini. And Celebrini knows also that he's not going to get in a fight. I remember Marlow got into two fights, and he lost both of them really bad. He's just not a fighter. How many fights did Gretzky get in? Zero. Why would he break his hand or worse? So I was really impressed with Kesselring, not the German general in Operation Barbarossa. Am I the only one that thinks of that? Very smooth. It was almost like having Alex Wemberg as a defender. I love Wemberg. Now, Stenberg, I thought, in his NHL debut was maybe some butterflies. Misa still has a ways to go. Anyway, so I'm sitting up there in the Florida Panthers healthy scratch table, there's like two Panther executives, like maybe six seats down to my right, and then a bunch of empty seats. And all of a sudden, this tall, really young guy comes in right before the game starts. And he comes over to me and he's like, "Hi, I'm Noah. How are you?" And I went, "Oh, I'm Rick. How's it going?" He's like, "Nice to meet you." And he sits down. And he wasn't dressed in a suit. It was just kind of like a collared shirt and like a little zip pullover thing. But he was really friendly. And I thought, God, he's so young. Is this a healthy scratch? So I look him up. He's their e-bug. And I didn't know e-bugs travel now. If you don't know what that is, that's the emergency backup goalkeeper. So the way the NHL worked forever was that every stadium had an e-bug. And it was, you didn't even sometimes have to be at the game. And I remember one year, and that's just if either team loses both goalies, then the emergency backup keeper has to play. And I remember years ago, the Sharks were in Vancouver, and I think one of their goalies had like pneumonia. And then, so the e-bug was a guy from the University of Vancouver, just some kid who was asleep in his dorm. He got the call, and he ended up playing. I also remember there was a guy, like a 42-year-old hockey coach who was the e-bug somewhere, and he ended up playing. It's very rare. But because of it's so willy-nilly and bizarre, the NHL changed their rules last year. And I didn't know this until I started looking this up. I'm like, why did they bring their e-bug? Every team now has to have one, and they come on the road. It's almost like a bullpen catcher who might play. That's the way I compare it. The bullpen catcher travels with the team, but he'll never play because he's not on the roster. The NHL is weird. You draft a guy, he goes back to college. You draft a guy, he'll play for a juniors that has no connection to you. You have a guy who's not on the roster, he's playing tonight. And so I looked up this guy. His name's Noah Altman, and he was the starting goalkeeper for Quinnipiac when they won the whole thing. And very impressive. And he was like 6'6", too, which is, he reminded me of like Jonathan Quick or Martin Jones, like really tall keepers. And I said, "Oh, you know Colin." Because Colin Graf was undrafted out of Quinnipiac last year, and he ended up being so good that they signed him to an extension. And now he's a top two line guy. And he goes, "Colin was my roommate for 2 years." I said, he was so impressed. He was undrafted. When they brought him in, I thought, here's another, you know, whatever guy. And he was really good. And now he has an extension. He said, "Oh, he transferred over from Union. And I was a walk-on. And I thought, I'll be friends with this guy because we both won't play ever." And he goes, "He turned out to be great." I go, "Well, so did you." And he's like, "Oh, thanks." So I'm like, "What nut, do they have your jersey waiting for you?" He goes, "Every e-bug in the NHL has to wear 00. I'm like, "I didn't know that." He goes, "A new rule this year." I said, "That's really cool." He goes, "Yeah, my me and the Grafs, all our families are here, and we had dinner last night." And I go, "That's great." I go, "So one guy goes down, what happens?" He goes, "My phone's right here. The goalkeeper coach will text me if I need to come down and get dressed." I was like, "Oh, wow." I go, "What an amazing gig." He's like, "Pretty cool, huh?" He goes, "I skate with the team every day." So he's basically on the team. He's the third keeper. Kind of soccer-style third keeper. But there was a play where this guy, Uliv Konashnyov, he and Graf came together, and in one punch, Graf went down. And I looked at Noah to my right, and he had his hands over his face, like, "Oh, no." And I said, "Hey, Graf was off. He was off balance. He was off balance." I got home later and looked. I go, "That's not what it was. That dude tagged him right in the jaw, first punch, one punch fight." I just remember real quick, he said to me, he goes, "You don't want to fight that guy." It was almost like he was so scared for his friend. But then I thought, all I thought of when I saw the guy connect on Graf's jaw and he went down in one punch, I just thought of Noah Altman telling me, "You don't want to fight that guy." Look, there are guys, I love contact sports. I love it. But I'm not some boxer, you know. I would, you know, I would fight if I have to. I wouldn't go looking for it. But that's the thing, is that, you know, unless you're a really, really good player, you kind of have to be ready at any point. And there were a few other chippy moments as well. Nurse was forechecking the hell out of people. He finally got a penalty. Marchment scored. So he's wearing his dad's 27. The only other, it was Ulf and Jonathan Dahlin, the only other father sons that have scored for the Sharks. Of course, Brian's not here anymore, which is a shame. He passed away. But just a really, really fun night. And the Sharks gave up 2 goals in 19 seconds in the third. Now it's tied 3-3. WTF. But they won. And this guy, Cagnoni, I was like, why is he even on the team? And he's a third-line defender, and he got the winning goal. And Dan Ruzanowski, I could hear him, the radio voice, said, this is just the start of what's going to be a really memorable season. Remember, knock on wood, memorable for good reason, I hope. For sure, right? But Florida's a good team. They're a Stanley Cup favorite. They are tied with the Oilers as one of the favorites. They got both Tkachuk brothers. They got Barkov, who got hurt twice, who threw down his glove. It was just hella fun at the tank. And it was really cool sitting next to the E-Bug, too. He was a really nice kid. All right, I'm Rick Tittle. Let's take a break. We will come on back on Sports Byline.

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5: 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Look at me. Don't look at anybody else. 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You look at me!

0: Rick Tittle will fight anyone listening to this.
1: Thank you for that, and welcome back to the show. We're waiting on Mo Mandel. Usually he's very punctual. I guess he hates me now. 1-800-878-PLAY. Yesterday, when I was going over the pitching matchups, and you look at the Braves, and you see that there was this guy named Kerr, and I was like, who's this guy, Kerr? It's like, do I know who he is? And it was Ray Kerr. If you want to look back, this is a guy who went to Hug High. Do you know Hug High? That's in Reno. Hug High is by far the worst baseball program in Reno. They're famous for like going 0-for the whole season. He had gone to one baseball game his whole life. It was at the Coliseum when he saw the Giants play the A's when he was 13 years old. After Hug, he pitched 2 years at Mendocino Junior College. He went 3-7 with a 4-6. So he quit baseball, dropped out of school. He went back to Reno, and he took a job at 7-Eleven, and he also worked at an IMAX theater. He said, I cleaned up all the popcorn. He said at 7-Eleven, he just stocked shelves, and he listened to music, and he forgot all about baseball. Well, then a guy named Eric Perry called him, who was a another junior college coach. And so, I don't give his whole life story, but he bounces around to the point that he was starting an elimination game. And this is why, you know, truth is stranger than fiction. That this kid who went to Hug and then quit baseball after 2 years and is literally cleaning up the popcorn at the IMAX theater and stocking shelves over at the 7-Eleven. I mean, you want to do a movie. How about the Ray Kerr story? Because that would be something. All right. As we wait for Mo Mandel, another thing I thought was very interesting. What's that, Rick? Well, Portugal beat my Danes yesterday 4-2. And they did it all without Cristiano Ronaldo. We'll talk about that in a second, but we have located our good friend, Mo Mandel, and he is the headliner, once again, at the world-famous Punchline, punchlinecomedy.com for tickets. He had a show last night. He's got two tonight. He's got two on Saturday as well. Mo, welcome back, my friend. And I guess they always say the Wednesday-Thursday night shows, that's when the real fans that love you come out. So how did it go last night?
2: You know, it went great. Thank you for having me back on, Rick. It went great, and it was the first show I've ever done with no underwear. Zero underwear was involved in last night's show. I flew up from L.A., somehow did not realize I had not packed underwear, and I went to the gym, was all sweaty, took a shower, got out. I was like, oh, my God, my options are disgusting underwear or no underwear. I went with the free choice, and honestly, I think it made the show even better. I think there was even more of a connection happening with the audience because I was loose and free up there.
1: Well,
2: I think that's loose my new thing now.
1: Loose in more ways than one. Your boys were going all over the place.
2: They were everywhere. They were everywhere and nowhere. It was all happening. And I think because the show went so well last night, I'm going to go zero underwear for the rest of this weekend. Also, I haven't gone and bought new underwear yet, so there's really not a lot of options there. But I think this might be my new thing.
1: Do you know at Target, if you want to buy underwear that's locked behind glass, like a diamond?
2: Yeah, I'm sure that's true. You know, I'm sure it's kind of like when you're in San Francisco and you go to buy deodorant. They're like, hold on, let's get an armed security guard down here to open up this kid's bulletproof glass case.
1: I know. I'd like to make a withdrawal. A Menin stick, please.
2: Exactly. Although, I got to say, it's less piss snowing downtown these days. San Francisco seems like it's on the way back. I think there's less of a urine wafting through the air kind of sensation down here.
1: It's LPS.
2: I think this is all Yeah, some, whatever those AI companies are doing, it's working.
1: Less piss smelling. Yeah, well, I mean, that's good. You know, we sort of prided ourselves. It was almost like a self-deprecating, like when someone gives you a bad nickname and you embrace it. When they say San Francisco, there's more human feces than dog feces, we're like, yeah, yeah, we're proud of it.
2: Yeah, yeah, because you've earned the right to live here by living through that gauntlet. But it feels good. And the city's looking good. Four more shows, two tonight, two tomorrow. And I'm excited, man. I have a lot of new material. My kids have made sure I have a lot to talk about. So I'd like to thank them for being little mini demons so that I can keep writing jokes. And, yeah, man, people have been so far pretty receptive here in the city.
1: You'll never see poo on the ground in Kendall's City or the Corners, right?
2: What's that?
1: Boonville, baby.
2: Boonville, yeah.
1: No poo.
2: Is that a Boonville reference?
1: Yeah, that's what it used to be called. I went deep because I looked on Wikipedia.
2: It used to be called what? Two in the kennel?
1: It
2: two
1: was
2: in the...
1: One in the stink, two in the pink. No, it was called Kendall's City and the Corners, and then the third name is Boonville.
2: Oh, I did not know that.
1: Oh.
2: Interesting.
1: Well, you got out.
2: I was actually up there recently. Mm-hmm. I was up back in Boonville for the that's where I grew up, for any of the listeners. Mendocino County, I was up there for the fair. And you know what's kind of sad about the Kearney Fair thing these days? There's no more Kearneys. Kearneys are done.
1: Mm.
2: It's just they've gone the way of, like, Uber and, you know, just sort of this economy where it's just random people kind of hired to come do the things. They don't have – there's no Kearney culture. There's none of that sort of modern-day pirate vibe going on. It's kind of – I feel like the county fair has lost its magic a little bit.
1: Well, I got to say, the Wikipedia page should have you as a notable person. They have René Auberjonois. If you're my age, you remember him from sitcoms. And the Manson family. They need you on there.
2: I didn't even know about René. I knew about the Manson connection, but yeah. I figured, look, I'm nowhere. I'm no Charles Manson, so I can't begrudge not, you know, being a class there. But who the hell is René something something? You know who else is from there?
1: Who?
2: There's a woman in town who is, would drive around, and she on the back of her car, it had a license that said Ewok 1. And she was, and maybe she's still around, she was in one of the Ewok costumes in the Star Wars.
1: Oh, wow.
2: Yeah, one of the original Ewoks. What? So that she should be on there, too.
1: That's is that Endor? Thumbs up, Bailey. Is the Ewok planet Endor?
2: Yeah, that's
1: he's
2: the
1: saying
2: Endor.
1: Yes. All right. So I thought maybe we would get more into, like, Star Wars trivia. Now, I wanted to ask you as well about the – because there's a picture of you on your website by the belly room, and I just wondered if you have your name in white on the store wall yet.
2: Oh, of course. Yeah, actually, that happens as soon as you get past at the Comedy Store. As soon as you are allowed to put in your avails, you're a paid regular, they paint your name on the store.
1: Wow.
2: Now, on the side of the wall, yeah, so I've got mine there. I will say, it's not in the – I mean, I have my notes on the location. It's a little it's a little low. It's not like at your eyeline level, you know what I mean? But you don't really get to pick where they put you down there. So, you know, if you go, you have to snoop a little bit. But, yes, you will see the Mo Mandel – 15th most famous person from Boonville name up there on the wall.
1: Yeah, that would be if you're like, I like it, but can you get it a little higher? They just immediately erase it if you said that.
2: Yeah, exactly. So like they go pee on the wall right where your name is. But I've been the comic kind of crazy. I guess I got past the Comedy Store in 2011, so it's been a long time.
1: Wow.
2: Maybe they need to freshen up that paint.
1: Well, it's better than the Hollywood Walk of Fame. You ever been over there? You talk about tenderloin. Oof.
2: Yeah, it's gnarly. It is gnarly. It is it's kind of weird that, like, most of the places where in cities where the tourists go are the worst parts of the city. Like,
1: yeah.
2: It's the most things you would not want tourists to see.
1: Right.
2: So I feel like Hollywood, yeah, there's so many aspects of Hollywood in general. People go and they're like, ugh, this is the place we've been hearing about? This is the iconic place?
1: Well, it's like when Ichiro is going to be a free agent and they said, hey, how about San Francisco, the great Japanese population and culture? He said San Francisco's too dirty. And I thought, well, if his hotel is by Union Square or whatever, like, he has every right to say that.
2: Yeah, no doubt.
1: Let's talk about how stinky it is. Now, the other thing I want to ask you is that, and I know we talked about this briefly before, is I'm proud of you for being in the canon of Curb. And I've interviewed lots of people over the years that have been in Curb Your Enthusiasm. And when I saw your face pop up, I got to say, like your big brother, I was very proud of you to see that you had made it. But my question is, was there a script at all?
2: No, not that I saw. No, I mean, my thing was literally just like, you're going to come say like something like this. And then we just did a bunch of different takes. And different takes, there was like a lot more, like I said, a bunch more lines. Like some of them I forced in a lot of lines because like they just try to make the most I can of this part. Mm-hmm. And Jeff Darlin was like, you're supposed to be improv-ing. Stop just saying things that you've written or maybe some crap like that. He's like, that's what Richard Lewis used to do. He used to come up with a bunch of, I'm like, wow, well, Richard Lewis is kind of iconic. So, yeah. You know, it's probably, he did pretty good. So I think I'm on the right track. But, and then there was another scene I had in there where I got to like say a little few things with Larry David. I think I actually got to curse him out, mm-hmm. but that got cut out. So somewhere is me calling Larry David the F word. So I would love to get that. If the editor's listening, send me that.
1: Well, I know Mark Norman has told me that he tried three times. They offered him to, send a video to audition, and all three times they said no. They go, you're trying to be funny. We don't want guys that are trying to be funny. And he's like, you don't? And they're like, no, you're trying too hard. Isn't that weird?
2: Yeah, I mean, I kind of like, I understand what that note is, though, because that is definitely like the vibe on the show. Like, they want you to like play it as serious as possible. I mean, Mark Norman's hilarious, so
1: right.
2: I would be shocked to hear that Mark Norman wouldn't be booked in anything because he's so funny, but it's kind of a weird aesthetic, or it's a weird tone of that show. I will say, for my audition, I had to do it all on tape, and they gave me just one line, and I got a friend of mine who's very good at improv, and we just improv for like 5 minutes, like just to show how much I could improv, or just like how much I wanted it, you know?
1: Mm-hmm.
2: And I still have that audition tape. He's doing all the different voices off camera and stuff. He can do all this, you know, so.
1: That's great.
2: Yeah, I mean, because they don't give you much to work with. Yeah, they give you like just one line or one premise.
1: Well, that's like I reminded Dana Gould all the funny lines he had in Gex, the PS1 video game, and I was repeating them to him because he riffed like 100 of them and they used like 30, and he was dying at his old jokes, which he didn't even remember. So you should hold on to that.
2: Yeah. I should post it. Now that Curb's off the air, I guess I could post it.
1: All right, Mo Mandel, very funny guy, punchlinecomedyclub.com, two shows tonight, two shows on Saturday. What are people in store for, Mo?
2: I'm loose, I'm wild, I got a lot of new material, and I've been cooped up in my house with my two young, wonderful children who are wonderful, but who fill me up with a lot of things to talk about, a lot of things to say, and I feel like I'm in my best zone ever, should I say. One of my best zones ever. I'm going to be filming tonight and tomorrow, so I'll be bringing my A game for sure. And if you want to come out, and you want to get on a clip that ends up on Instagram, heckle me, and I will attempt to destroy you in a clip that I will then post.
1: Mo Mandel, punchlinecomedyclub.com, right down here on Battery Street, the world-famous punchline. Mo, always good stuff, man. Have fun.
2: All right, thanks, man. Take care.
1: All right, I'm Rick Tittle. Come on back on Violent.

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0: This is the only sports talk show that features a Rhodes Scholar, but he ain't here today. Now, back to Rick Tittle.
1: All right, thanks for that. Anyway, so Cristiano Ronaldo didn't play for Portugal. He basically has a beef with the coach, and people think this is it. So they beat Denmark 4-2. They didn't need him whatsoever. And the head coach, Jorge Jesus, George Jesus, he says at the press conference, "I read Cristiano's statement yesterday, and my first reaction was simple. He should never have said those things publicly. When a player starts believing his name gives him the right to question every decision, you have a problem. Cristiano Ronaldo is a legend of Portugal, but legends are remembered for what they have done. They are not guaranteed minutes because of their past. I cannot select a player because of his reputation while ignoring what he gives us on the pitch today. People keep asking me why he was dropped and benched. Well, the answer is football. At this moment, I have players who can offer more intensity, more movement, and more balance in the team. If Ronaldo cannot accept that, then that is his problem, not mine. Portugal does not belong to Cristiano Ronaldo. It belongs to the Portugal people. No player is bigger than the national team, and I will never sacrifice the team just to keep one superstar happy." Why don't you tell us how you really feel? It's actually kind of cool in a way. All right, we got another hour. Come on back with some football talk.

0: decide how the phones are stored, the legislature would need to pass the bill. I'm Brad Ford.
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5: 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Art Source at 129 years of age with us. Laura Snoke, had her birthday last week with us. And Mark Mancini, still waiting for the Pittsburgh Pirates to win a World Series in a very long time. Couple of guests, if everything works out electronically, Howard Balzer of Lindy's Pro Football and USA Today Sports and a host of other places. Howard Balzer will be with us. We'll talk the first 3 weeks of the National Football League. Ronnie Wall has written a very interesting book, his battle, his fight as a sportscaster here in Southern California. And keep it legit, keeping it legit. You can get that at Amazon.com. So much is happening in sports, but I want to go back to last weekend. Two or three games could have been decided, were decided in my mind, by pass interference, or was it not pass interference? In 2019, the NFL had instant replay on pass interference. They did away with it after that season, said it was too tough. No, it's not too tough. You have to find a way, because pass interference is, in some cases, has turned the game around. It'll change all games around. What happens if it happens in the playoffs? All right, so we need instant replay on pass interference. Do you agree or disagree? Okay. Secondly, how about changing pass interference to the rule that college has, 15 yards, not 45 yards, 15 yards. Bottom line, if you're not even sure if it's really a foul, if it's really a penalty, how come you're giving it 45 or 50 yards or 60 yards or something like that? 15 yards, end of story in my mind. You email us, sportsfred@aol.com. Couple of trades this week in the NFL. J.J. McCarthy, now a New York Giant. Dallas Cowboy. Talked to Mark about that because he's a big Steelers fan, of course. NBA camps open this week, and I don't think the Lakers can guard me. Maybe they can guard Laura, maybe not. Maybe Art, maybe not. But
6: I'll take him downtown, Fred.
5: You'll take him downtown. All right. Jed York got fined a horrible amount. $500,000. 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I'm not sure he can afford it. We can afford you. Stay tuned all night long. Sports Overnight America.
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3: Hey, we're back on Sports Overnight America. Later, Ronnie Wald has written a very interesting book, Sportscasting Here in Southern California, the difficulty it is and the fight that he's put up for more than four decades. And later, Howard Balzer of Lindy's and a host of other publications will be with us discussing the first 3 weeks in the National Football League. All right, we got the news. No shock here. Tony Romo out at CBS.
4: Wow.
3: Say good riddance. Art, your comments.
5: You know, no Mo Romo. It's a tough situation. And, you know, from what I heard, they owed him $72 million. Not a whole lot of people came to bat for him. Even Fancy Pants Jim Nance didn't come to bat for him. I heard that he's going to get $52 million in severance. And the rumor I'm hearing is he might wind up on ESPN as Joe Buck's partner.
4: Yes.
5: Or it might be Pat McAfee. But, you know, the sad thing is there was a time in the NFL with guys like, you know, Brookshire and, you know, the older broadcasters where if they didn't have a couple pops during the game, even Howard Cosell, it was ridiculous. So we've come a long way. And I don't know if it's a good thing, but the way CBS treated him, I wasn't real happy with it.
4: No.
5: I thought his ability to call games had diminished a little bit over the last 9 years. But I still think he got a raw deal, in my personal opinion.
3: Laura, you're an attorney. Any comments about Tony Romo out for a mere $52 million at CBS?
6: Yeah, I sort of think it's a little bit of false moralizing here, you know. I do, of course, drunk driving is a serious offense because it endangers the lives of people. So, you know, but, I mean, to fire the guy and give him $50 million, I don't know. I agree with Art. I think he got a raw deal. I think he'll come out. I mean, I actually really liked him as a commentator. I thought he was really, obviously knows the game, and he was very entertaining. And, you know, we'll see. I think he'll pop up somewhere. I don't think we've seen the last of him.
3: Mark Mancini, Jed York got fined $500,000, so the night of prostitution cost him $500 and $140. You're a religious guy, Mark Mancini. Is that enough money?
4: Well, I saw Steve Howe get 150 chances with the Dodgers. I saw Deshaun Watson get a lot of chances in football. And the Tony Romos, I mean, I don't understand it quite, because like Laura said, it's, you know, when you look at it, it's a big thing, but there's a lot of people that have done it that haven't got caught and get away with it and still have their job. So I think it's harsh in a sense. They probably should have suspended him maybe a year and then brought him back. But to outright cut him like that, I think, you know, I don't know, man. This world today, it used to be black and white. There's gray areas. If they like you, they'll find ways to keep you. And if they don't like you, they'll find ways to get rid of you real quick.
3: Hey, let's play a little bit of a Sports Overnight, Sports Overnight America. Let's play a little bit of Barron Sports Trivia. Before I have to say this, Art, at 129 years of age, you have a problem sometimes staying up all night long. What legal medicinal products might you be taking?
5: You're talking about staying up at night, late at night? Yeah, that's a good one there. I was getting a little worried about your comment there, Fred. But, yeah, this is the best stuff I've ever had. The extra strength, it's fantastic, Prevagen. It gives you the ability to collate your thoughts, to get the old noodle working in the right direction. And, of course, I like Asian ginseng as well because it gives you a little burst. So between the two of those, it works pretty well, especially these late-night, all-night talk shows. It's a rough thing, friend.
3: Laura, it's your favorite part of the show. You ready for Barron Sports Trivia?
4: Oh.
6: Well, since I got absolutely no questions right last week, I'm ready.
3: All right. In the 1984 Olympic Games here in Los Angeles, Rafer Johnson lit the flame. Who lit the flame in Atlanta in 1996? Who lit the flame in 1996, Atlanta, Georgia? Let Laura answer, Mark.
6: It wasn't Muhammad Ali, I don't think.
3: Who is it?
6: Was it Muhammad Ali?
3: I don't know. You can't get two guesses. What is it? Is it or not?
6: I'm going to say Muhammad Ali.
3: Mark, is it Muhammad Ali?
4: I'm going to say Ted Turner.
3: Ted Turner in Atlanta. That would make sense, too. All right, Art, is it Ted Turner? Is it Muhammad Ali? Is it somebody else?
5: Josh, I was immediately, because of Atlanta and the home run and I was thinking Henry Aaron, but now that you said Muhammad Ali, I'm going to go with Muhammad Ali and Laura on this one because she's due.
4: Watch out.
3: All right, so what's happened here is that most likely Art sent Laura some Prevagen over the last few days because Laura is correct, Art is correct, and consistently Mark is wrong. Mark, any comments?
6: I will prevail.
3: Chance to balance things out a little
4: bit? Well,
3: to...
4: yeah, kind of like Mario Mendoza.
3: Or something like that. Yeah, okay. Let's talk about... Well, there's so much to talk about in sports. I don't know. All right, the Dodgers. Mike Piazza. Drafted because he was friends with, of course, his parents friends with Tommy Lasorda. The Dodgers traded Piazza. Who did they trade him to?
4: They traded him. He was there one day. Him and his good buddy Todd Zeal went to the Florida Marlins.
3: Not the Mets? You're saying the Marlins.
4: Florida Marlins.
3: Art, Mets or Marlins?
5: I think he was there for about a day and a half and then went to New York Mets after that. And, of course, 427 home runs. Pretty darn good career for a guy that was a 50-plus round draft pick.
3: Laura, was it yes or no, Mets or Florida Marlins?
6: You know, I just remember him playing for the Mets, but I don't know. I think I'm going to say the Mets.
3: All right, so now we're back to normal. Laura's wrong, and the other two are right here on Barron's Sports Trivia.
4: I know Mike Piazza real well, man. I love that guy.
3: Laura, take some more Prevagen, please. All right, Art, Dodgers.
6: Sprinkle in my tea.
3: Number one farm team of the Dodgers, Oklahoma City. What's their nickname?
5: The 89ers.
3: Okay, that's true, but that was not the question. I blew it. It's the double A team.
5: Oh, God.
3: Tulsa
5: Drillers.
3: Tulsa Drillers, like oil?
4: Yep.
5: Yeah.
3: That makes sense. Laura, is it the Tulsa Drillers?
6: Sure.
3: Their double A team?
6: Yes.
3: Yes?
6: Yes.
3: Both say yes. Mark, the Tulsa Drillers?
4: It was the Tulsa Drillers, but I'm going to throw one to you. Back in the 70s, what was their AAA team?
5: And the Albuquerque Dukes, the Albuquerque Wooks.
3: And before that, it was Spokane.
5: And what is an isotope? Can anybody explain that to
4: me? Yeah, the isotopes.
5: Or right, the Rumble Ponies is another good one.
3: one more question. Laura gets it. You ready, Laura? A chance to be 2-1 or 3-1 on the night. You ready, Laura?
6: I'm ready.
3: Most home runs in the 1950s in Major League Baseball. Who did it?
6: In the 1950s?
3: I know Roger, you weren't alive, but...
6: Mickey Mantle?
3: Mickey Mantle, the Mick. Now, remember now, he came up in 51, so he didn't play the... Well, you know, he could have did it. He could have did it the most. Could have had the most. All right, Mark, was it Mickey Mantle?
6: Obviously it wasn't.
4: Roger Maris.
3: Roger Maris. Now, remember now, Kansas City and Cleveland, but that was the mid-50s, so he blew the first few years by not playing in the majors, so I don't think that's correct. Art, Mickey Mantle, Roger Maris, or somebody else?
5: And I think your favorite guy might be in there somewhere, but I'm going to take a flyer here because I saw his hands at PNC Ballpark in bronze. I'm going to go with Ralph Kiner.
3: Ralph Kiner had a lot, but Art, you said it. You know, this week I was going to get the Duke on
5: the Duke,
3: show.
5: Yeah.
3: Duke Snyder. And remember how tough it was for him because in 58 and 59, they were now at the Coliseum for a left-handed hitter. That was tough. So instead of 40 home runs that he hit five consecutive times in Brooklyn, he only hit 23 one year and 15, I think, the other at the Coliseum. So
5: what was it, like 420 to right field or something like that at the old Coliseum?
4: Fred, I interviewed him one day in San Diego, Duke Snyder. It was kind of a tough interview. Did you ever seem that way when you interviewed Duke Snyder? Did you ever? I'm sure you talked to him.
3: No, I met him. I met him a few times.
4: Yeah, to interview him, he was really, I don't want to say stoic, but it was just, he'd burn all your questions. You know, one kind of like interviewing Kareem Abdul-Jabbar.
5: Maybe he was having a bad day, Mark.
4: Yeah. maybe he saw the pirate hat.
6: Maybe he didn't like you.
4: Yeah, maybe he saw the pirate hat on, darn it.
3: The Dodgers find him out here in either 58 or 59 because the Duke threw the ball over the over the left field wall, over the screen.
5: Okay. I got a story I got to tell you real quick, Fred.
3: Very quickly.
5: Walter Underwood, who was our defensive tackle in the 70s at USC, incredible athlete. He threw a football from the sideline, the south sideline at the Coliseum over the press box. And, I mean, you could hear the ball whistling. It had to go 100-plus yards. Wow. And even Vince Evans, who had a great arm, and Pat Hayden and all the quarterbacks, they were like, oh, my God. It was incredible.
3: All right, so that's a little bit of Barron Sports Trivia. We're going to come back with Ronnie Wald, Keeping It Legit, the story of a guy I've known a lot of years, 40-plus years here in Southern California as a broadcaster. And later, of course, we'll talk a whole lot more with Howard Balzer, talk National Football League, all straight away, right now, on Sports Overnight.
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11: It's so good to be back with you, Fred, and thanks for giving me some work today. And to be here with your crew, I feel like I'm really going to get grilled.
3: Do you think that people know how tough the broadcast industry is in general?
11: Well, I wrote this with the idea that I was celebrating 45 years since I started this network in the Reagan era of 1982, and it was just a part-time endeavor to get on the air, to find another way to put it together. And then it was only radio stations, so I had to bargain with them, buy airtime, and that went on for 20 years. But to answer your question, and looking back now in writing this, yes, there's been struggle, hardship, and what have you, but the book is a celebration. I made it to this point and into Social Security and with 1,000 broadcasts under my belt, and they weren't all in the perfect conditions of a Dodger Stadium where you have a buffet laid out there for you and all the extras. I mean, I've been one-man radio network, so it means I'm carrying my radio station on my back, trying to connect to radio stations, and then later onto the internet, which has made it a lot easier. And of course, the internet is so pervasive, I can work all the time. But the bottom line is, I got through it all. So I'm really put this tome together to celebrate what I went through in a positive sense.
3: Art Source, you've been around broadcasting for a long, long time at 129 years of age. Ronnie Wald, 45 years in. Art, take it away.
5: Well, we're going to talk a little bit about high school press boxes. And how much fun it is to call a high school football game. I did it in the late 70s and the 80s. We worked for KOCE, did some football telecasts, some basketball telecasts. I mean, it is a lot of fun. But like you said, trying to get the information, trying to get all the backdrop that you need to really develop a broadcast. Tell people how difficult it is in high school, even in junior college, to do that, Ronnie.
11: Well, when I started, I had a great deal of success early on. I was Pepperdine's announcer when Al Epstein stepped away. I did work for San Diego State. I did work at Cal State Fullerton, both basketball and baseball, for Augie Garrido. But I found myself in a niche in the CIF realm and just felt comfortable through the struggle. And some people, it's all about attitude. My upbringing, and it tells about it in the book, is I grew up in the carnival business. we hit the road every summer. I had been to 40 states by the time I was 18 years old.
3: Wow.
11: And so carnies are well known to putting in a lot of hours, 12 to 14 hours a day, in wind, rain, and struggling with not always friendly patrons at the fair. And you just learn to slide right through. And broadcasting, which inspired me because I could continue traveling, but also the difficulty. I learned to live with it. It's part of my makeup. And it might be difficult to someone else, but not to me. So I'm just ready, and certainly ready right now in the high school realm, because I'm not going to have an SID there handy. I'm the SID. And I just found myself able to develop informational nuggets, mining like for a gold nugget of information that someone else wouldn't find, and maybe a lazy SID would never find. And there's stories about that in this book, about different stories and things that came about. I wish I had time to go into all of them here, but the book is so positive and about all those reflections, and particularly someone like me, a low guy on the broadcast totem pole, I had some interesting moments.
3: The book, Keeping It Legit, Ronnie Wald's Broadcast Journey, and Laura Snoke, he's a big Ronald Reagan fan. I always call him the Gipper. Laura, you're on with Ronnie Wald.
6: Not a big Ronald Reagan fan, but
5: even when he was a Democrat.
4: Come on,
6: tell us one of those stories from the book, Ronnie. Give us a hint about
11: okay.
6: One of those stories.
11: I just want to say this about President Reagan. It's not a political angle. It has to do with his positivism. I mean, he spent his whole life going through certain challenges and rising above. So that was the inspiration of me starting in 1982, the height of the Reagan era. That's what got me going. But had so many moments. And in the mid-90s, I was looking for a position in pro baseball, California League. Everything was tied up. We're talking about whether it be Lake Elsinore or even the Modesto Bees or what have you. I found myself in Visalia, 1996. And it was like, they were a co-op team, and they were like a ghost ship in minor league baseball, because they just dealt with free agents who came in and out. And there was a young player on the team, at least young compared to my age, who had spent about 7 or 8 years in minor league baseball, and it looked like he was going to quit. He had had enough of it. If you remember, Maury Wills spent 8 years in the Dodger system and hung in there. Same for this young man. His father implored him. He told them, do not quit. Stick with it. That young man on the Visalia Oaks team ended up leading the California League in stolen bases. That young man was Dave Roberts. And I got to run into him. And,
5: what a great story.
11: And that's in Keeping It Legit. But there's like a dozen other stories like that. Because what it teaches you is that I went to maybe the most godforsaken spot in the Central Valley, Visalia, with not much hope to forward my career. And I ran into one of those gold nuggets, Dave Roberts, who was there. And it's history after that. Yeah. I mean, look what he did, because he stuck with it. And that's the whole thing about my network called Waldcast, is stick-to-itiveness. And in the Reagan adage, again, not political, mind you, but in the way of just stay with what you believe in and stay in for the long haul.
5: What a great lesson for young people out there. Great lesson for young people out there.
3: Yeah, Mark Mancini, you're going to put Ronnie on your shows. I know that. Keeping it legit. Mark, you're on with Ronnie Wald.
4: I like Ronnie. And, you know, Ronnie, let's go back in time here a little. When radio was, you had to pay like $500 to $1,000 to buy an hour on time. And now, you know, and some of those personalities.
11: And oftentimes, I just want to interrupt you, sorry.
4: Yeah.
11: Oftentimes, they didn't tell me about the proviso. We'll get you on after midnight on tape delay.
4: Yeah,
11: and with the power of a light bulb, you could hear the station in the parking lot.
4: Yeah,
5: 12 watts, you know, right?
4: And then, you know, some of the old personalities, God rest his soul. You know, we all know him, Joe McDonald. You know, and you know, Doug Krikorian and all those guys. Now it just becomes I think a little bit easier to tear up the internet, tear up social media. Because if you're brash, opinionated, controversial, you can. The sky's the limit now, because now it's an all thing. And you see what Pat McAfee's done with that. Any thought to that?
11: Controversy sells, and we have now ratcheted up through the internet all this need to be confrontational, everything. And I learned from Vince Scully and being, yes, direct and prepared, but also civil. And so I don't like what's going on in politics right now, and there probably would not be a job for me otherwise. But I'm informationally based, and I know that she asked me about one of the stories and the things I tried to come up with. A couple of years ago, I was at Mount San Jacinto College, and found out the first baseman for Mount San Jacinto was out of Italy, and that he had learned the game back through American troops who were stationed there in between the bloody Battle of Anzio. They taught the game of baseball to the local Italians, which was this young man, the first baseman's grandfather. So an informational nugget, keep it interesting, build the storyline, and that's what I've always tried to do, find those things that you won't find anywhere else.
3: Ronnie Wald, in 30 seconds or so, tell us more about the book, where people can pick it up. It's called Keeping It Legit. Folks, this is Ronnie Wall.
11: Well, it's on Amazon. It was not intended to make a dollar. It was intended, initially, I had some health issues last summer, to start jotting down my remembrances, like the Dave Roberts story. And it just started filling up and became my nonstop writing, 50,000 words. Now, I know it's not War and Peace, but it's a good read. And one thing, each chapter in itself is self-contained. You can pick it up, get back to it later. It's not chronologically based, but it's not boring either. It's not about me going to my first Waffle House or Bucky's on the road. There's fun-loving nuggets in this. I know you'll enjoy it.
3: Long live Felipe's. All right, Ronnie Wald, you stay well, and we'll have you on again. Thank you for appearing on Sports Overnight.
11: Thank you, Fred.
3: Thank you.
5: Great job.
11: Thanks, everybody.
3: Straight away, Howard Balzer, all straight away. Sports Overnight.
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3: Hey, everybody, back on Sports Overnight America, and we had Howard Balzer on a few weeks ago, the editor of Lindy's Pro Football. He also writes for USA Today Sports Weekly and a slew of other companies he was writing for, and he's now in the state of Arizona. And Howard, welcome to the show.
20: Great to be back with you guys. So we enjoy it. Looking forward to it.
3: All right, so we're going to talk about the first 3 weeks of the National Football League. Many surprises. What's a bigger surprise? The Raiders being 3-0 or the Chargers being 0-3?
20: Probably pretty close to each other on that one. And I probably have to, it's hard to say to pick one, but, I mean, the Chargers, who would have thought the first 2 weeks, no surprise they lost to the Bills last week, but, of course, the Bills had five turnovers in that game, and the Chargers weren't able to capitalize. But to lose in those first 2 weeks of the season to the Cardinals and the Raiders, the two teams, of course, that had the first and third overall picks in the draft, was obviously very surprising. And then the Raiders just continue to build a lot of confidence. But I'll say this, maybe I shouldn't be surprised, but when Tom Brady comes out, of course, has no conflict of interest here at all. he comes out and says, the Raiders are now in my top five teams in the NFL. And it doesn't matter who they played. Doesn't matter any of that. If you're undefeated, you've beaten everybody you played, you deserve to be in the top five. Well, of course, he also broadcasts on Fox, as we all know, part owner of the Raiders. So obviously no conflict there. But I still have to be, impressed by what the Raiders have done so far. But, hey, Kirk Cousins is a good quarterback. And he's put some confidence in that team. They found ways to win, but it's a long season. We can never overreact. The NFL is a league of overreaction, and certainly we see that every week, and we see it a lot in the first 3 weeks as teams are trying to find their own identities.
3: Our source has no direction one way or the other. He's not pro-Ram, even though he played for the Rams or kicked for the Rams in the early 1980s. Archeron with the one, the only, Howard Balzer.
5: Ah, one of the great experts of the NFL. It's great to be on with you, Howard. One of the things I wanted to talk to you about are those Rams. Have they actually recovered from this trip to Australia, or what's going on with the Rams? I mean, who'd have thunk that the team that was favored to win it all prior, to the season would be where they are right now, heading, to play another team that's scuffling, the Eagles?
20: Yeah, I mean, as I always say, be wary of expectations, whether they're high.
5: Life's or greatest potential,
20: low.
5: Right?
20: Right, because it doesn't really mean anything when everybody pontificates in the offseason about what they think is going to happen. And the Rams are a team, they've gotten off to slow starts in previous seasons, and then often they catch fire in the next part of the season. To see the way they lost to the Broncos, though, when you have a 16-point lead and it looks like they're in control of the game, and then they weren't able to stop it. Who knows? Maybe they win that game if it's not for a very questionable pass interference penalty. But those are the little things that can turn games in the NFL when you have so many close games. I mean, that's the story of the NFL. Last week, guys, in week three, of the 16 games, 12 of them were one-score games. And that's what separates winners from losers. I mean, heck, we saw it with the Chiefs last year when they were bad in one-score games and won only six all season, when the year before they won 11 consecutive one-score games. So that's the big thing here. So I don't know that they haven't recovered from that Australia trip. I mean, played pretty good in week two, then in week three had a lead and lost it. So long season, they'll be fine. But, of course, they haven't had the ability to have Myles Garrett on the field as a productive player, which they were counting on, obviously, when they made that trade. And then Aaron Donald comes out of retirement, and now he's hurt. And so we'll see how much that affects him in this week's game or going forward.
5: So one of the reasons I heard that Myles Garrett went to the Rams is because he wanted to play for a winner.
20: Yeah.
5: Well, there's a pretty good winner right now in Cleveland, that 3-1.
21: Oh, come on.
20: There we go with expectations again.
21: Yeah.
20: especially with when you look at what happened with the Browns in the offseason during the summer, when Deshaun Watson just goes onto the field to play a preseason game and the stadium erupts in boos, you know, just, you know, and then they don't play well. And then, of course, a day or so later, he says he felt disrespected. It was more personal than anything in the whole bit. Then he apologized for that. Okay, so be it. But Todd Monken, the head coach, stuck with his guns and felt that Watson was showing what he needed to see in terms of helping that team have the best chance to win games. But everyone was just convinced at that point. They'd go on the road to open the season, lose two in a row. Watson wouldn't play well. And then they'd switch gears for a week three home game. Well, obviously, that did not happen. They won one of the road games. Then they come home, and all of a sudden, you hear that crowd last night, and you wonder, well, how many of those people were booing back in August when Watson came on the field? But again, and a close game, another close game, three-point game. But, you know, he's showing that, you know, and the thing is, Monken has designed an offense that fits him and fits the talent that they have. A lot of quick, short passes and make some yards after the catch, things like that. Play good defense, even without Myles Garrett. And who knows, like I said, who knows what's going to happen the rest of the way. But this team is gaining some confidence in itself. And I think that's a tribute not only to Watson, but to Monken, who was one of the coaches hired in this window this year. That people saying, well, Todd Monken, he doesn't fit that young guy approach that every team seems to be looking for. But the guy knows offense, and the guy knows how to deal with players. And so far, he's showing that the team is responding.
3: Laura Snoke, you're a big-time Raider fan, and you heard what Howard said about your Raiders. Take it away, Laura.
6: Yeah, well, I'm obviously really happy about the Raiders so far. I'm looking forward to the game on Sunday. I hope they at least show, you know, at least make it a game. But, you know, I wanted to talk to you about something that Art raised in the opening, which I've been thinking about a lot, which is pass interference. I mean, the inconsistency in the way the officials are deciding that penalty and the impact that that penalty has on the game. It just seems ridiculous that something can't be done about that, either through instant replay, or I agree with Art in the opening that it ought to be a 15-yarder as opposed to a spot of the foul penalty. What do you think?
20: Yeah, I think the NFL's talked about the 15-yard angle of that for a long time. Their concern is you'll just see, when a guy's beat and he knows he's going to get beat, he'll just commit the penalty, especially when it's a downfield pass. He'll just commit the penalty and figure, hey, rather give up 15 yards than potentially give up a touchdown. But in terms of instant replay, heck, you know, I hear a lot of people writing, oh, you got to make it a part of instant replay. They tried that several years ago, and it was a total bomb because they hardly overturned any plays. And a lot of times it's really difficult to see on replay, much less on the field. I can't disagree that it appears inconsistent. But when you look at that play with the hand fighting that goes on and, you know, what angle does the official have in a fast-moving game, you've got to make that decision immediately whether you think it's interference or not. And sometimes they'll get it wrong. I mean, there's no doubt about it. But I don't know what the solution is. Everyone thinks they have the solution. But they tried a solution, like I said, a few years ago, and it was just a total catastrophe what happened. And they had replay for 1 year, and then they got rid of it because it just wasn't working.
3: On Sunday night, everybody saw, and I'm a Ram fan, so perhaps I'm not being fair about this, there was an interception. Everybody mentioned it on NBC. If they can catch it on NBC, they can have instant replay in the National Football League. In my opinion, that changed the outcome of the game. And not just because I'm a Ram fan, it happened the other way, I'd be saying the same thing.
20: And I heard some people who were opining on it, and everybody's got their own opinion, and they looked at it and said, well, you can see kind of a little push there and this and that, so you can understand why the official called it. And I watched that replay over and over and over, and I looked at it, and I say, well, it's not flagrant, but it did look like there was a little bit of an effect. And then, of course, Sean McVay pours gasoline on the fire by coming out and saying that the NFL told him that should not have been pass interference. Well, that happens every week in the NFL. The league tells the teams that, well, that one shouldn't have been called, this one shouldn't have been called, whatever it might be. Most of the time, the coaches keep it to themselves because they don't want that out there and then having everybody even making more of an issue of it. So I'm not saying that it couldn't be solved by instant replay, but they tried it once, and they showed it couldn't. And it just, a lot of times it just raises more questions than it answers.
3: Steeler fan Mark, you're on with Howard Balzer.
4: Well, I wanted to get a couple points out. First of all, I have a better chance Howard of hitting the lottery than the Browns winning a Super Bowl. Second of all, I love Kirk Cousins. I'm not a big fan of a 90-pound woman with a lot of lipstick crying out for the next Joker and Taylor Swift and also those Duck Dynasty guys, the Kelseys. But that'll be a story for another day. My question is, the MVP of this league right now, and I love this guy dearly, and I've been on his wagon ever since he came into the pros. Trevor Lawrence is the MVP of the league. Any thought to that?
20: Well, if he continues at the pace he has, he'll definitely be in the conversation. I thought you were going to say Brock Purdy because I've seen that in a lot of places saying, well, he's the MVP. But what's happened in Jacksonville, of course, I mean, they had a great season last year, and he was hardly even considered for the award. And what Liam Cohen has done coming in there is he's basically resurrected the career of Trevor Lawrence, who had a lot of bad coaching and a lot of bad situations with that team before Cohen came there that year. Obviously, there's a reason Trevor Lawrence was selected first overall in the draft, and he's showing why. He showed it why last season, and he's showing it this season. So, like I said, I think he'll definitely be in the conversation. We know that quarterbacks are basically the only, the only position that wins that award. And so if you're left standing at the end of the season, with 12, 13 wins, then and you played really well as a quarterback, you're going to be talked about. And I did a study, and I've updated it every year, and it's held true for the last two-plus decades that the MVP in the NFL has come from a team with an average of 12 or 13 victories during the regular season. Wow. And that's just the way it is. And quarterbacks win the award. And I think a lot of voters look at it and they'll say, oh, I'm voting for the quarterback for MVP, and then for the great running back or the receiver, whoever it is, as the offensive player of the year. And that's what happens year after year in the NFL.
4: Can I piggyback that question for a minute? Sure. People talk about Brock Purdy, but Trevor Lawrence is the marquee quarterback at 6'3", where he can oversee the defense.
5: 6'7".
4: Well, where he can oversee the defenses more so than Purdy. Purdy might have a little more talent in San Francisco, but Trevor Lawrence reminds me of a Dan Marino type.
20: Well, I don't know if too many people vote on how tall a guy is.
4: Well, he can see the defense.
20: Because the flip side argument to that would be, if you're not that tall, then you still got to find a way to get to the ball to the right people at the right time, find the open receiver, process the offense. And I'm not saying Lawrence doesn't do that by any amount, by any standard. But Purdy does it as well as any quarterback in the NFL. He does have tremendous talent and a great offensive coach like Jacksonville does with Kyle Shanahan, who gets the best out of all his players. And, I mean, Purdy hasn't even been sacked. No sacks in the first three seasons. And a lot of that obviously is the offensive line, but a lot of it is being able to get through his progressions very quickly and finding the open receiver and getting rid of the ball. So,
3: Howard, in 30
20: argument
3: seconds,
20: for both.
3: In 30 seconds, Howard, you write for a whole slew of companies. Where do you write? Where can we read it?
20: Well, the ones, if you go to Wikipedia, a lot of them I'm not at anymore. The main one right now is Cards Wire, part of the USA Today NFL Wires. So I write for them about the Arizona Cardinals as I'm here in Arizona. I also have some columns sometimes at hallofootball.substack. I do some kind of national general things there where people can read me. But those are the two big spots right now. But I'll tell you one quick point on officiating and the NFL is – and I wrote this week on Substack, is all those fines, last week, with 18 penalties for obscene gestures or illegal celebrations, which the players weren't told were going to be an emphasis. And the officials weren't told about it either, because none of those 18 instances of fines were penalized on the field. So how do you have that? How do you have a situation?
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3: 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And thank you, Ronnie Wald, keeping it legit, Ronnie Wald's broadcast journey. 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The battle, the story, and the fighting of Ronnie Wald. You heard it tonight right here on Sports Overnight America. All right, talking about broadcasters, Braden Bell. Who's Braden Bell? He's a 29-year-old announcer who was hired on Thursday by the Portland Trail Blazers TV. What? And then he was fired on Thursday by the Portland Trail Blazers TV because they found some social comments that he made when he was 13, 14, and 15 years of age. Art source, came off racist, came off sexist, and he lost his job within minutes. Any comments, Art source?
5: Well, that's the first I've heard about that. That's a sad situation. Sounds to me like the kid has worked 15, 16 years on trying to get an opportunity. Maybe if his last name was Eagle, he'd have a better chance in broadcasting. But nepotism does prove to be a little different every once in a while. You know, I feel like we're in a whole different time now.
4: Yeah.
5: I mean, it's just there's so many things you got to watch out for. And Vince Scully was the perfect guy in the old days. Because he always called the game down the middle. You know, he wasn't a homer for one team or the other. But I'm sorry to hear that about the young 29-year-old ex-Portland Trailblazer. If you didn't broadcast the game, are you an ex-broadcaster?
3: Laura Snoke, you've never really been in broadcasting. You're an attorney all your life. Now you're into broadcasting. Any comments about Braden Bell?
6: Well, you know, people's brains, especially male brains, are not formed when they're 13.
4: Whoa!
5: Are you saying we think a little differently, Laura?
4: Are you saying we're thinking with the wrong...
6: You know, I mean, somebody at 13 is not... His brain hasn't formulated enough for him to really... I mean, it's more of a reflection of his family environment to me than it is about whatever views he has.
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7: News this hour from Town Hall. I'm John Scott. Search continues with no results thus far. Six people remain missing in the crash of a medical evacuation jet off the coast of Massachusetts. Search and recovery crews found a debris field last night in the waters near Nantucket. The Canadian-registered Latitude Air ambulance jet was en route from Bermuda to Boston Logan when it disappeared. Gas prices topping $4 a gallon, sending more Americans toward hybrid cars, and Asian automakers are benefiting.
9: Hyundai's hybrid sales jumped 39% in the third quarter, while Kia surged 152%, with Toyota and Honda also reporting strong gains. The shift comes as electric vehicle sales decline, and Detroit automakers offer far fewer hybrid options than their Asian competitors. Hyundai and Kia nearly overtook Ford in U.S. sales last quarter as Asian automakers captured more than half of the new car market. Experts say the lack of fuel-efficient models could cost Detroit automakers' customers if high gas prices continue. I'm Rob Martier.
7: In health news, a new CDC-led study shows most people with the flu stop isolating when they are still likely contagious.
23: The study says most people with the flu end their isolation 4 days after symptoms begin when they still are at their most viral. Researchers stress the importance of post-isolation precautions like hand washing, improving indoor air quality, and cleaning high-touch surfaces. CDC guidelines say people can end isolation when their symptoms have been improving for 24 hours without fever-reducing medication. I'm Lisa Carton.
7: Well, this may sound nuts, but research shows having some walnuts at dinner time could improve your sleep. A small study found that people who ate 40 grams of walnuts with dinner for 8 weeks slept better and were less drowsy during the day. Walnuts contain melatonin, a hormone that regulates sleep. More from townhall.com.
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7: In California, a new poll says Steve Hilton is gaining on Javier Becerra.
25: A new poll says Becerra's lead over his Republican challenger, Steve Hilton, is shrinking. The poll surveyed about 1,000 voters in California and was commissioned by the Hilton campaign. The poll says that Becerra is getting about 45% support compared with Hilton's 40%. The poll also shows that nearly 1 in 7 voters are still undecided with just weeks until the November 3rd election. I'm Jason Campadonia.
7: Nearly 3 dozen missing children from New York City and Long Island have been rescued in a multi-day operation. The Daily Mail reports a total of 34 kids located safely thanks to the work of over 100 people from around 40 different agencies and organizations. Many of the children, ages ranging from 7 to 18, were found thanks to cell phone data and postings on social media. State officials say this was the fourth successful child rescue operation in New York. News and analysis at Town Hall. The first team captain for the Columbus Blue Jackets is dead.
26: Lyle Odelon died Friday from a heart attack at the age of 58. He played in 16 NHL seasons from 1989 until 2006. The Jackets picked him up from the then Phoenix Coyotes in the 2000 NHL expansion draft, then trained him to the Chicago Blackhawks in March 2002. Odie was also part of the 1993 Montreal Canadiens, the last team from Canada to hoist the Stanley Cup. I'm Lee Mowen.
7: Marylanders can now track progress on the rebuilding of the Francis Scott Key Bridge through a new online dashboard launched by the state. The website provides monthly updates on construction milestones, completed work, contract status, and other details related to this massive infrastructure project. The state hoping to open this new bridge by the end of 20, this massive infrastructure project. The state hoping to open this new bridge by the end of 2030. More on these stories at

0: join our partner Stand Up to Cancer in reaffirming a commitment to the fight against cancer. Since 2008, Major League Baseball, its fans, players, and coaches have delivered a powerful, determined message that we, together, will defeat cancer.
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How's it going, everybody? Brian Alvarez here, After Dark Radio, every Wednesday, 2 Pacific, 5 Eastern, here on Sports Byline Broadcasting Network, as well as TuneIn Radio, YouTube, and Twitch. We are very happy today to be joined by Dr. Simon Bowne. Will be here today. He's been on the show before, and the last time that he was on, he was talking about his book, Aspects of Alien Abductions, Shocking UFO Encounters, Volume 1. And we'll talk to him about aliens here today. But he's also got another book out, Verified Near-Death Experiences, Proof of an Afterlife. And so two very different topics, both related to the paranormal. And we're going to talk to Dr. Simon Bowne about both of those here today. I want to remind everybody that we have a new website, and the easiest way to find it is to go to darktransmission.com. 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And it's got everything on there. 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

0: Back in the show, Brian Alvarez here, After Dark Radio, every Wednesday, 2 Pacific, 5 Eastern. Very happy today to be joined by our special guest, Dr. Simon Bowne, is joining us here today, and we have a lot to talk about. Dr. Bowne, how are you doing today?
1: I'm fine, thanks. Thanks for inviting me on.
0: Yeah, you've been on before a while back, and the last time we were talking about Aspects of Alien Abduction, Shocking UFO Encounters, Volume 1. And now you have a new book out, Verified Near-Death Experiences, Proof of an Afterlife. So let's start telling us a little bit about the new book.
1: Yeah, it's basically about these near-death experiences where somebody dies, they have an out-of-body experience, they see something while their body is dead, and then after they're resuscitated, they tell people about it, and they say, yeah, that happened, but it happened while you were dead. You couldn't possibly have seen it. So that's why I titled it Verified Near-Death Experience, because every case in the book has that kind of incident of proof that they saw something while they're dead.
0: So essentially, you know, when people talk about the near-death experience, they will say, like, you know, I saw the tunnel, the bright light, I saw some deceased loved ones, et cetera, et cetera. That is just a retelling of their experience. But this book is about, for example, they remember who was attempting to resuscitate them, or they remember seeing something that they should not remember because at the time they were essentially dead. Is that correct?
1: Yeah. I've got cases in my book where people see things that are not in the same room as their body. And this is one of the criticisms for this sort of thing, is they say, well, if somebody was on the operating table and they died and they're hooked up to these devices and they can see their heart's flatlined, their brain is flatlined, but the skeptics would say, yeah, but they must have had some sort of consciousness because they remember what happened. Even if their eyes are closed, they would have heard the sounds and hallucinated it. But when you have cases of people can describe something that happened 7 miles from the hospital, then it's very hard to argue against.
0: Now, I believe there was an experiment that was done. I don't remember all the details. I read about this a long time ago, but there was a hospital, and what they did was they got like a placard or something, and they put it up really up high on top of something. And I guess their experiment was, you know, anybody who is declared dead but comes back, you know, we're going to ask them, did you see the placard up there and what did it say? And they said, of course, you know, nobody could tell us what was written on it. And, you know, that's kind of one of those, oh, well, this must not be possible if nobody could read the placard. But you say that you have 30 examples of individuals who have some knowledge of something far away from where they were at the time that they should not have known about, correct?
1: Yeah, yeah. And there's cases where people do see stuff in the operating theater. There's a case where a woman came back and recited the serial number from a sticker that was on top of a light. And you couldn't see that sticker unless your head was at the ceiling. And the serial number she gave was absolutely correct. And there are other cases like that. But there's a case in my book with a guy called Tibor Putnoki. And he was in Hungary. This was about 1992. He had very bad blood pressure, and he was in hospital. They were really worried about him. And he suddenly found himself standing up in this hospital ward, feeling great. And he thought, oh, they've cured me. But actually, his body had just died. And he was looking at a room off to the side. And this room was like where the nurses are, and there's a two-way mirror. So they can see in the ward, but you can't see in that room from the ward. And he was instantly in there, and he saw a nurse taking stuff out of a cupboard and putting on a trolley. She dropped something, it rolled underneath the cupboard. But she was in a hurry to get out of there, so she left that and just ran off. And he went down and he saw what that thing was. And then there was a nurse that was on the phone to her husband, telling him how to find the phone number for the doctor because their children was ill. You know, this is 1992. There were no cell phones or internet, particularly in Hungary when they'd just come out of the Soviet Union. And suddenly he was instantly in the apartment with that man. And he had a good look around the apartment. And he saw what he was wearing and he saw his socks. And there were lots of little animal pictures on his socks. And the guy thought, what kind of a man wears socks like this? But anyway, to cut a long story short, after he was resuscitated, the doctor came and sat with him and said, so you were dead for 9 minutes. What happened? And he told him about the nurse and the cupboard and the item underneath the cupboard. And the doctor went in there and found it exactly as described. And Tybalt had told him what was written on the label. And he was correct about that. And there's no way he could have known about that. And then the doctor found the nurse that was on the phone. She confirmed the phone call, the content of the phone call. He said to her, do you know this man? Has he ever been to your apartment? And she said, no. So they went to the apartment, and the doctor saw the apartment was exactly as Tybalt described it, with the furnishings, the carpet, the books on the shelves. And when the doctor returned to the hospital, he was holding those socks in his hands with the little animal pictures on it. So there are several verifications there, none of them local to his body. And they knew that at the time he was being resuscitated, that was exactly the same time the phone call was happening. So there's a number of things there that are very difficult to argue with.
0: Now, you are a hypnotherapist, and of the 30 cases in Verified Near-Death Experiences, Proof of an Afterlife, your new book, are these 30 cases all cases that you personally interview the witness, or is this kind of a mix of, you know, some of them are yours, some of them are famous stories that have been told elsewhere? What's the makeup of the book?
1: I'd say 30 of them are in there. 25 are people that I've talked to. Because I have a podcast that's all about evidence that consciousness survives death. So I interviewed these people for the podcast, and then I chose them to be part of the book, and I wrote the chapter based on the transcript of exactly what they described. But then I sent the chapter to them that they're featured in. They read it through, confirmed it was correct, and sent it back to me. So those 25 cases, the actual experiences have confirmed what I put in the book is correct. But then there were five others that are really quite famous and really good cases. And there's a couple there that I found from, one's from 1910, and there's one from about 1880, and people describing exactly what people describe today when it comes to near-death experiences.
0: How long have you been studying near-death experiences?
1: Well, I put a book by Dr. Raymond Moody called Life After Life. That was published in 1975, and I remember getting that in the 1980s. And so I've been studying this sort of thing since then. The late 80s, I went to the College of Psychic Studies in London, and that was set up by the Society for Psychical Research in the Victorian era. And they had a fantastic library there. And so it's like it's been decades and decades of it investigating all these things. And also at the College of Psychic Studies, there were people being trained in mediumship and trance channeling, past life regression, you know, just all sorts of things. And so you could sit with these students and they practice on you. So I was like an investigator sitting with a different person every couple of weeks. And it wasn't that I was grieving and trying to contact a deceased loved one. It was, right, where's the evidence? What information can they give me that will confirm they had contact with the dead? So that was that part of the thing that I was doing in those days. And then through the 90s, more and more books were coming out. People are having near-death experiences and publishing their own books. And I had my own little experiences with UFO sightings, psychic flashes. And so over time, it's like been on a path. And as well as studying it, reading the books, and now interviewing so many people for the podcast, I've had my own little experiences on the way as well.
0: All right, well, hold that thought. We'll be back right after the break. After Dark Radio, Sports Byline, Broadcasting Network.

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3: Back in the show, Brian Alvarez here, After Dark Radio, every Wednesday, 2 Pacific, 5 Eastern, Sports Byline Broadcasting Network, TuneIn Radio, YouTube, and Twitch. Dr. Simon Bowne is joining us here today, and we're talking about his new book, Verified Near-Death Experiences, Proof of an Afterlife. And I guess I wanted to ask, were you always as equally interested in both of these topics, or was it something where maybe in investigating one or the other, examples of the other began popping up? Like, for example, maybe you were, you know, doing a hypnotic regression on somebody regarding an alien abduction and some past life episode suddenly came up. Was it something like that, or were they kind of just, you've always been interested in both?
4: Yeah, I've always been interested in both. When I was 10 years old, I'd be at the local public library getting books out, anything I could find, whether it's Bigfoot, UFOs, ghosts, anything supernatural. And over time it developed. It was like when I was talking about near-death experience books in the 80s, I always were reading, like Travis Walton, Betty Ann Drayson, those sort of books. They were abductees, and then Whitley Strieber, and moving on to other books in the 90s. But I have had, when I was taken through a past life regression, a few years ago, maybe 15 years ago, it spontaneously went to what looks like an alien abduction. And we weren't trying to find that at all. It was the past life regression. And that sort of thing does come up. And when I take people through past life regressions, occasionally they go to past lives on other planets. So it does start connecting and things crossing over, things to do with reincarnation, and perhaps people who were greys, aliens in the past life, are reincarnated as humans. And, you know, it goes back the other way. We're not just incarnated as humans throughout our soul's existence.
3: Well, I guess we could ask the question, do you ever do a past life regression and it's like an animal? Like somebody discovers, my God, I was a dog in a past life.
4: I had one that the woman went back to something, and it was a very, very long time ago. It's not an animal that we recognized, but it was an animal, and it could have been millions of years ago, because she didn't describe herself as a dog or a cat, or it was a kind of four-legged furry animal about the size of a dog, but it wasn't a dog. And we didn't seem to stay in that life very long. I tried to examine it and guide her through it, but we just jumped to a human life.
3: Now,
4: that was just once.
3: From what you have learned doing this over the decades, what is your belief about how past lives and reincarnation work, in the sense that, you know, some people, when talking about reincarnation, they will say, well, you know, you it's just one life after another. You know, you die, and then very quickly, boom, you're born again. Perhaps some, I mean, if you go from the person who they had a memory of being an animal perhaps millions of years ago, and then all of a sudden they were a human, that's a pretty large jump in between. Are there multiple lives? Have people just been reincarnating from day one? How much time in between? What do you believe from what you've studied?
4: Well, there's two ways of looking at it. One of them is from the spiritual point of view, of a soulful view. People who have near-death experiences and others who have these kind of after-death visions talk about how there is no time. Everything's in the eternal now, in the afterlife. So from a soul's point of view, it's not having one life after another. I like to use the analogy of a tree, where the trunk and the branches are the soul, and the leaves are each one life. So just as a tree experiencing its leaves in the same moment, a soul is experiencing all of its lives in the same moment. And then we start getting onto other things, which it's difficult to think about, but a multiverse or other dimensions, where me, Simon, I'm having a life here, but there may be 100 other Simons on 100 other Earths. And there's little hints about that here and there. That's fascinating for me, how it turns up. There are people who are in coma, and this showed up a lot after COVID, when they come out of the coma and they talk about terrible nightmares they had during the coma, but a small number said they were in another life on another Earth, and that life was just as real as this one. There was no difference in perception. It wasn't dreamlike. They worked 9 to 5. They would go home in the evening, have something to eat, watch the TV, go out at the weekends. One guy said that he fought in a war in a Southeast Asian country that doesn't exist on this Earth. And he was in a coma 48 days, and his experience of that life was 22 years. And there was a woman who gave birth in the other life, that she was there for like 7 years, and when she came out of her coma, she was distraught. She'd lost a child, because that life was just the same as this. And they sometimes say they thought, waking up here, this is the false Earth, the one they were on before, the real home.
3: You know, one thing that I find fascinating about these reports of people who claim to have survived death and come back to talk about it is how similar these experiences are all over the world, in every culture, every religion. It doesn't matter where you live, what you believe, they're remarkably similar. And, you know, one of the things that skeptics first say is, well, you know, your brain does crazy things, and these are hallucinations, or they're dream states or whatever. But, like, if you think about dream states. I mean, if I went up to 100 people or even 1,000 people right now and I quizzed every single one of them, like a lot of people don't remember their dreams, but let's just say we all 1,000 of us remembered what we dreamed last night. Every single one of those would have a different dream that they had the night before. But in the case of near-death experiences, those 1,000 people, virtually all of them would tell you that they experienced the exact same thing, which is very interesting.
4: Yeah, there's a whole ton of basic consistencies across the reports, like the going through a tunnel into the afterlife or hovering over the body and seeing what happens. And meeting deceased loved ones and meeting spirit guides. And it's like you were saying earlier, those basic things. Some people have really extensive near-death experiences and others not so much. A lot of them talk about a life review where they see their entire life in one moment, but they experience every second of it. And it's like that thing I said earlier, that it's the eternal now, all time is happening in the same moment. But then they become very personal, and it's the detail that is very personal. It's as though there's something or someone, like spirit guides or something, that designed a past life that's just right for you. Sorry, past life. A near-death experience that's just right for you. And people come back from near-death experiences changed fundamentally for the rest of their lives. So we do see that. Basic consistencies, but also individuality. And there's things like people who are atheists will see Jesus or Buddha, and then Christians will see Buddha, or they'll have no religious figure during their near-death experience. And some people have distressing near-death experiences, which can be kind of neutral, or they can be very hell-like. And there is an idea that maybe thousands of years ago, there were people having near-death experiences. They're nowhere near as many as now, but they would be resuscitated somehow, come back to life and talk about what they saw. And that's where the ideas of heaven and hell came from, before the religions that we have now. And there's a story that was written by Plato over 2,000 years ago, a soldier called Er, and he came back to life on the battlefield, and he talks about his experience. And what Plato wrote there, the soldier describes pretty much what we see as a descriptive experience nowadays. So it has been going on for thousands of years. And there's a guy called Dr. Gregory Shushan. His book was published by Oxford University Press, and he looked into indigenous religions around the world, looking at their stories and their myths and legends, and finding things that look just like a near-death experience that's an ancient legend in this indigenous religion. So they've been around a long time, but there's more and more people reporting them now. And I think that is down to medical technology, and that we're much better at resuscitating people now. So there's a lot more people having these experiences.
3: Now, we're going to head to a break here in a moment, but when we come back, I want to talk a little bit more about the coma stories, because we have someone here in the chat who says, I've heard a lot of coma stories just like that, where somebody comes out of a coma, and just like you talked about, they've got this memory of having been alive in a completely different world. So if you have any more stories like that, I want to pick up on that after the break, and we'll also talk some alien abduction stories as well. Back in a moment with more After Dark Radio, Sports Byline Broadcasting Network.

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0: Again, the show, Brian Alvarez here, After Dark Radio, Sports Byline Broadcasting Network. Joined today by Dr. Simon Bound. We are not going to have enough time today. The longer we go, the more questions I have. But very quickly, before we go any further, for people that want to know more, tell us a little bit about your podcast.
1: Two. One of them's called Our Paranormal Afterlife, and that's looking for evidence that consciousness survives death. The other one's called the Alien UFO Podcast, and, you know, you can tell what that one's about, but I register them with every single app I can find, so if people want to give them a listen, they're on Apple and Spotify, Audible, podcasting apps like Simplecast and Podchasers. It's just everywhere. And I've done over 1,000 episodes. Most of them are one-hour interviews with people who've had amazing experiences or people who research this stuff.
0: So I want to talk more about this. Like, I never actually have heard this before, these coma stories. But we've got a person in the chat here who says, I guess he says it's actually one of the most popular posts on Reddit, but he says, this person claimed that I guess they were in a coma, and the guy lived an entire life. His kids had gone off to college. His wife had passed away. One day he noticed the shadow coming from his lamp was a little bit off. He couldn't shake it, and it brought him out of his coma. And afterwards, he was devastated because this full life experience that he had had was just gone. And what stories have you heard about people who have lived completely different lives while in a coma?
1: Yeah, well, I hear one of the things they say is that the Earth that they're on is just a little bit different to this one. One of the guys said that the McDonald's sign was a different color, and that's all he could really tell it was different. And there was a guy who had, it was like 2 years of a life on an Earth that was technologically ahead of this Earth. And he was a salesman at a virtual reality company. But this virtual reality was, you'd put on the headset with some kind of sensors, and then you were really there, as though you had been transported to that space. But the thing was, what they sold was that you could experience somebody else's life when you were in the virtual reality environment. So, like for us, he talked about people we'd never heard of because they were famous on that Earth. But over here, it's like you could go on this virtual reality environment and spend a day as Brad Pitt or you Taylor Swift or whoever you wanted. And you just pay a fee, and the actor or this pop star gets a percentage. And it's not that you get into their body, you're like being John Malkovich, you know, that movie. It's a virtual reality environment. It's a fiction, but you live like a movie star. That was a really interesting one. So all sorts of things come up.
0: You know, any story like this, I have a very open mind because, I mean, we're here in 2026, and I think, you know, there's this natural belief by people that, you know, we got it all figured out. Like, we don't know how to, you know, cure certain diseases, but we generally know everything about everything. And the reality is, when it comes to consciousness, I mean, we don't know anything about anything. I mean, scientists don't fully understand what consciousness is. I mean, even, you know, everyone at some point, maybe, many people you've had to undergo general anesthesia. And doctors aren't even really sure how it turns consciousness on and off. They just know it does. They don't know how. And there's so many questions about consciousness and the brain that, you know, obviously something is happening to these people, but we don't know what it is. And I guess that leads me to this question here. When you talk about an after-death experience, all of them that we have ever heard throughout history, the one thing that they all have in common is that in the end they were, quote, brought back, okay? So I guess there is an argument that if you were able to be brought back, then really maybe you never were actually dead. And so even if we discover more about these experiences. I guess kind of, I believe we can never really say that we know what happens after death, because people who are dead and don't come back, we never hear their side of the story. Do you understand what I'm saying?
1: Yeah, I understand what you're saying. It depends how you define death. You know, if somebody's body is lying on the table in an operating theatre, they're hooked up to all these devices, and we know their heart has stopped, their brain has flatlined, then in a kind of medical definition, that is death. And then maybe 5 minutes later, they're resuscitated. So they weren't dead permanently, but they were dead. And there's some people who might argue that, no, that's not real death at all. There was no death there. There's also the thing with mediumship, and a lot of mediums, you know, you could say the dead are communicating back. They can tell us things. And there's some mediums out there that go through some very stringent testing, and they still bring through credible information despite all the quadruple blind things that they put in the way to stop them. You know, they say mediums will read somebody's face and know which way to go with whatever stuff they're making up. But in these testing things, the medium never meets the person that they're talking about. They write down everything they get. They put it into an envelope, leave it on a table. They leave the room. Somebody comes in, picks up the envelope, puts it into another room on a pile of envelopes, leaves the room. Then somebody else comes in, takes that pile of envelopes and gives them to the sitter. And they go through each one, reading each thing, and they have to choose which envelope has the actual reading in it from the medium. And they found that there is this statistically significant percentage that is correct for the certain mediums that go through all this testing. And so there's a place called the Forever Family Foundation. They have a list on there of what they call certified mediums. They've been tested, and it's shown that they are bringing through, you know, good information. So you could say we are hearing back from the dead. And also that the people who have a near-death experience, they were dead for a certain amount of time. That's what I would say. But also, there are times people have a near-death experience and they're not that badly injured. And it seems like they're just taken out of their body and they go on that experience and come back. And it may have been in a car crash where they come out of it with a broken leg and their body was never dead. Their heart was never flatlined. But still, what they talk about as their perception when they're out of their body is much better perception than when they're in their normal waking state, like we are right now. Their eyesight is so much better. Their hearing is so much better. They think so much faster. And that doesn't happen when you're semi-conscious, you have a concussion because you banged your head on something. It doesn't happen when you've been given painkillers. And it doesn't happen when you have low oxygen in your blood. That causes delusions and maybe hallucinations, but they're chaotic and can be very distressing and confusing. But near-death experiences are always a narrative that is very consistent and logical. And it's none of those other things, from those other things like drugs and the lack of oxygen in the blood.
0: You know, it's interesting you say that, because if you think about being a person, and, you know, as you age, like, things start to go wrong. Like, maybe you had 20/20 vision, but as you get older, your vision starts to go and your hearing starts to go and this and that. And what's really happening is, you know, your eyes are going bad. Your ears are going bad. And this is clouding your vision. It's clouding your hearing. But I sometimes wonder in some of these, you know, these near-death experiences, I mean, is it really something involving, like, some supernatural thing that is occurring? Or is it something where maybe, you know, humans have perhaps abilities that, you know, being a human, having a reasoning mind, etc., kind of restrict? And when something happens where your brain starts to turn off and et cetera, that part of you can become more aware, if that makes sense. And that might be part of what people are experiencing?
1: Yeah, well, to me, in a way, you're just describing the spirit or the soul, the consciousness when it leaves the body. That's the component you're talking of. I think with the eyesight, you know, our eyes are limited to a certain spectrum. We can't see ultraviolet or infrared. But it seems that when somebody has a near-death experience and they're released from their physical body, they're no longer seeing with their human eyes, so they can see all these other colors. And they also talk about having 360-degree vision, so they can see backwards and sideways and up and down all at the same time as looking forwards. There was a woman who was blind from birth. She had never had sight, and during an operation, she was out of her body. And she had sight, and she described the operating room after she was resuscitated. And she said at first it was quite a shock to be able to see, but she eventually worked out what was going on. And afterwards, somebody was talking to her and saying, oh, because, you know, we have two eyes at the front of our head, so we see forwards. And suddenly she was like, really? Is that all you get to see? You poor humans. When I was out of my body, I could see 360 degrees. It never occurred to me that you only see forwards when you can see in a human body.
0: You know, it's funny because last night my daughter, who just turned 7, she just out of nowhere asks me, she goes, Daddy, if you had no ears, would you hear words in your head when you thought? And I was like, I was completely blown away by this question. I was like, how did you ever? And then I got thinking about it. And it was kind of like, when we think, we're thinking these words in our head. But if you had been deaf from birth and you'd never heard words, like, what would your thoughts be? And I like went down this giant big rabbit hole. But it reminded me of what you're saying, where there are reports of people that are like, they've been colorblind their entire life, and they have a near-death experience, and they can see color, and color that they had never seen, they had no experience of seeing, or, you know, these stories that you're telling right here of people experiencing a sense for the first time that they never had ever when they were living, but they have it at this point. And it's actually fascinating to hear these stories.
1: Yeah, yeah. The woman that I just talked about who was blind since birth, people asked her, well, when you have a dream, how can you dream? And she said, well, it's all sounds and emotions. I don't get any visuals, but I still dream.
0: We had a couple of, we have one person here in the chat that says, I was in a medicated coma. I cannot tell you what I remember from it or what was real or what was not. But my stepmother said, she saw me float over to her and say hi and visit her. And she said she told me to get back in my body right away. And I said, okay, and left. At which point, I guess, later he came out of the coma. So we unfortunately have to head to a break. Back in a moment with more, everybody, After Dark Radio, Sports Byline Broadcasting Network.

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7: 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The other one's called Aspects of Alien Abduction. And with Aspects of Alien Abduction, everybody that's in that book, I have talked to myself to talk about their experiences. And podcasts, one's called Our Paranormal Afterlife, and the other one's called the Alien UFO Podcast.
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4: 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Oh my gosh, he's so fine. Rick Tittle brings home the bacon, fries it up in a pan, and then he eats it.
5: Ricky T in the hizzle for shizzle, biznatch.

0: bizarre situation in Portland as the Trailblazers announced yesterday they hired Braden Bell to take over their longtime broadcaster's position from Kevin Calabro. Bell is 29 years old, and what a dream gig. But they didn't go back into ancient history and look at his tweets. So they fired him a couple hours later. Blazers said, "We have zero tolerance for racist, sexist, and harmful comments." And if you look at some tweets from when he was 14 years old, he wrote, "I'm not racist at all, but not gonna lie, Asian people piss me off. Ha ha ha. Hashtag honest. Got to give a shout out to all the big girls out there and those closet whores." He wrote, "We got a slut alert on aisle 10. So this is stuff that he tweeted out when he was 14 and 15 years old. And, you know, on the one hand, any tolerance for let a young man make mistakes, or if you look back at what was said when you were 14 or 15 and then carry that into adulthood, how messed up is that? But that's the way it is now. And I don't even think scrubbing your Twitter is enough. I think people have already taken screenshots of it so they can come back and get you. Is that stuff unsavory for a professional team? Sure, it's unsavory for any company. You know, I'm not racist, but Asians piss me off. That's it. And, you know, some people say, I don't feel sorry for him. I do feel sorry for him. You know, what he did was stupid at 14, but it cost him his dream job. You know, and you might say, well, good, it should. Well, I don't know. I'm not a champion for him, but I do feel sorry for him. But that's the thing. Just scrub, even complimentary things, just scrub it. Get rid of everything. I'm Rick Tittle. Come on back.
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1: All right, thanks for that. Welcome back to the show. Rick Tittle with you. Hour 3 underway, and it is 11:12 on a Friday. This is when we check in with our friends from Pro Wagering, specifically Carmine Marino and the Ponies. A lot going on. There's the Champagne Stakes at Belmont. You got the Claiborne Breeders' Cup at Keeneland down in Lexington, Kentucky. We got the American Faro Stakes in Santa Anita. Carmine, let's start in Keeneland. I'm looking at race, the Breeders' Futurity, as they call it, race number 9. Coach Pope is the, looks like the favorite on the rail, but then you have QB Rocket, who's right next to him, and then this is only a 6-horse race. I guess the other one in the money would be the 6-horse American History, which is a Pletcher horse. What do you think of the Claiborne Futures Futurity?
2: Well, they're going to bet a lot of money off on the 1-horse Coach Pope off of the last race, and Jose Ortiz on that horse. Irad's back, by the way, this finally today. But I'm looking at QB Rocket. I think this is a horse they paid $1.9 million for, ridden by Junior Alvarado, trained by Brad Cox. This horse ran a hell of a race his first start and looks to have some speed to be near the front. This is really an interesting race. It's if you win, you're in. I think it's going to be a chalky race. I don't know if I would look at the 6 as much as I might look at maybe the 3 a little. Doug O'Neill shipping in. He's had 3 starts, but really I think it's a 1-2-2-1 exacta. I won't be betting the race because of the fact there's no value, but the 2 horse to me would be somebody I would go with. When you have a 4-5 morning line and Jose Ortiz on him, you know what that means. The price is going to be a whole lot shorter, and why bother?
1: QB Rocket, by the way, the son of, got to go back 10 years ago, Gunrunner. Remember him?
2: Oh, yeah, great horse. And you know what? They paid $1.9 million for this horse.
1: Wow. Yeah, so when you have some, like, I just wonder this because, and I've never asked you this either, and I don't even know if you know, but, like, is it a percentage on winning? Like, if you're a rich guy and you hire Brad Cox to train your $1.9 million horse, and then do you pay Junior? Obviously, you need an appearance fee, but a bonus for a win. How does that all work with the trainer? Like, does he get 20% or are they like an employee?
2: What happens is they end up getting 10%. The trainer gets 10 points. The jockey gets 10 points. The owner gets the 80%. That's how pretty much how it works. So, I mean, when you're training these horses, you're making some big bucks. So when a horse earns, you know, like if you look at like a Baffert or a Chad Brown, if their stable earns $100 million, they made about $10 million. Now, out of $10 million, they got some expenses, of course, but in some cases, they got a lot of other things going on. But for the most part, they're not crying poverty, let's put it that way.
1: Do you want to?
2: And you know what's interesting? You know that. By the way, go back to QB Rocket.
1: Yeah.
2: You see who the breeder was? Bob Baffert.
1: Oh wow. Yeah, this connection.
2: So you know he made a little bit of money on that too.
1: What about in the middle there? You know, we were talking about. I mean, Phone Booth, Title Worthy, Jaded, the son of Olympiad, making his debut on the turf.
2: He did a hell of a job. He closed like a freight train, and won nicely. They paid $250,000 for this horse. After he was bred for $20,000, they paid $250,000 later on. The $1.9 they paid after the fact. This horse was actually bred for $250,000. So they're looking at this QB Rocket like this horse is something super. So I mean that's how these people make a lot. The breeding in these races is unbelievable, and the amount of money the after selling is amazing. Like American History, they paid $110,000 to breed the horse. And then they sold the horse for $825,000. So the breeders made another big kick of money there, you know? That's where they're making their bucks. And then if you're the trainer and the owners, like Winstar has a lot of big bucks. They have endless money. And Todd Pletcher has some stable. And they're making big bucks because they have, you know, hundreds of horses. I mean, Baffert stable is high-priced, really high-priced.
1: I can only imagine. Just one more thing on this race. Since we're talking about money, Title Worthy won at Sloppy Racing Services at Ellis Park and Churchill Downs, a 20-1. Dallas Stewart trains Titleworthy, a yearling bought for $30,000.
2: Right, and he's a great trainer. Dallas Stewart is a very underrated trainer. The jockey, Geraldo Corrales, I like this kid. He's a good jockey. And if you look at his career numbers, this year he's not having a great year. They're not using him as much. I don't know why. He was riding specifically for Wesley Ward, but this guy has won 60. He's won 3 out of 5 races, so he's won 60% of the races he's ridden for Dallas Stewart. He would not be in a stake race if he wasn't any good. And two of those 3 wins were title-worthy.
1: Do you want to take a look at Belmont?
2: I'd give him a shot, by the way. That would be the long shot I would put in there with the 1 and a 2.
1: All right, let's do that. Getting a little funny exacta maybe going.
2: Make some money.
1: What about Belmont or Santa Anita? You want to look at those?
2: We can look at Belmont.
1: Let's look at the Belmont
2: race. I got to tell you, there's some great racing at Keeneland, but you know the Belmont race has got a good car too. The Champagne has always been the race for 2-year-olds. And usually you get a pre-Derby favorite out of this race. And definitely looking at possible Breeders' Cup races coming in the future. And there's 2 horses in this race that you got to look at would be the 3 and the 5. Everybody's talking about this USS Valor. His last race was gorilla-like. His first race was very good. He got beat by the 3, but he was coming on like a freight train. But his last race was amazing, an amazing race.
1: What's going on with the 1 and the 3? Because the 1 is Johnny Hockey, of course, was Johnny Gaudreau, and then the three horse is just named Gaudreau. Of course, he and his brother tragically killed when they were on their bicycles. You got 2 horses named after the same guy, hockey player. What's that? Do you know what's going on there?
2: Nah, I really don't. I know about Johnny Hockey was not looked at as a great horse. He just broke his maiden 2 starts back. Then he put him on the turf. I don't know why. I think this horse is just lucky enough to be in the race. I don't know what he's going to do in the race, but you know, because there's a lot of other horses in this race that make a lot of sense. There's only a 6-horse race, but you know, you can make an argument for the 6. He broke his maiden, won by 11 lengths. Of course, I talked about USS Valor. Then you got Club Rain, the 4, won by 6 in his debut. Raku, the 2 horse, ran, lost by a nose in the Sapling at Monmouth, and then one is debut, and this is trained by Kelly Bream, another good trainer that most people don't know about. This horse is a very nice horse. I mean, I would say out of the 6 horses, the 2, 3, 4, 5, and 6 could make it interesting, but I believe USS Aller may go off 2 to 5 or 1 to 5 because of his last race. You know, you got Chad Brown in the race, and Chad Brown is an amazing trainer, and Gaudreau winning his first race. I mean, again, you know, wouldn't it be nice if Gaudreau came in with Johnny Hockey as an exacta?
1: That'd be cool. Last question for you. You mentioned Club Rain, the 4 horse, and I just talked about a rich guy. Well, Russell Wilson owns Club Rain, won its debut at Saratoga, but the speed wasn't great. Now, he went out and hired Whit Beckman. What do you think about Russell Wilson, the rich guy, hiring Whit Beckman to train the horse?
2: That's a hell of a trainer, and it was funny. That day he ran, Russell Wilson, it was an early race. I think it was the 1st or 2nd race at the card. Russell Wilson said, my horse is going to win. And I'm sitting there going, I'm a dumbass. 8-1, I don't listen to the guy. I'm thinking, Russell Wilson, what do you know about horses? Well, obviously, he knew more than I did because this horse won, and he paid $475,000 for the horse, and the horse rolled. And I got to tell you something. Yeah, the time may not have been great, but at that point, it was towards the end of the meet. The race track wasn't as lightning fast as it was a week or two before.
1: You know, last year, Napoleon Solo won this race. I kind of feel like he should be racing again.
2: Well, he's going to be racing in the Breeders' Cup in a couple weeks.
1: All right, we'll see him there. Hey, nobody does it better with the ponies and Carmine Marino, a pro wagering. Thanks for your insights, buddy, and have a good weekend.
2: You got it. Go Browns. See you later.
1: All right. Yeah, I thought he was a Vikings fan. All right, let's take a break. We'll come back, and we got Rick's picks and other such things. If you want to get in, it's 1-800-878-PLAY. Come on back on Sports Byline.

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4: 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I'm a man! I'm 40!

0: don't ask Rick Tittle to bring it, because it already done got brought.
1: Thank you for that, and welcome back to the show. 1-800-878-PLAY is the number to call. 1-800-878-7529. We need to get to Rick's picks, but I'm told that the announcement for Jed York's punishment has just come out. By the way, I did see something that said out of the last something like 150 people that had been arrested in Ohio for his charge, only two had it broken down to a misdemeanor complaint. But this was prior to week one. York was arrested in Ohio on suspicion of engaging in prostitution. There was a chest cam, whatever you call it, and you could see it going on. He was wearing a Yankees t-shirt. Arranged to have sexual activity with a female in exchange for $140 at the Wheat Hill Mobile Home Park in Palestine, as they call it back there. The punishment is that he has been suspended 6 regular season games and fined $500,000. The first 3 games of the season will count towards his suspension because he didn't go to those. So 3 more. The league said, during the time the league's investigation has proceeded, York has stayed away from the 49ers' first 3 regular season games, as well as from NFL league meetings. Those 3 missed games are counted toward his suspension, and he may return Tuesday, October 20th. So, Fred Warner was asked about this beforehand. He said, I mean, we're all aware, right? I think we all have social media. We see those things. But at the same time, you know, I got a lot of love, a lot of respect for Jed. I don't feel the need to comment on the situation. I know that reporters at the time were talking to Kyle Shanahan, the head coach, and they're like, what changes? And he's like, what do you mean? Nothing changes. So is Al Guido running things? And he's like, no. What are you talking about? So, I'm sure everyone will just say slap on the wrist, right? But what did you want him? Did you want, did you want something more? Did you want, you might say 500K to him is nothing. He's already missed 3 games. Missing 3 more games is nothing. This is a nothing punishment. Or do you say, I mean, what do you want? Do you want him kicked out of the NFL? I don't know. You tell me. I wasn't even thinking about a punishment that was still coming for him. It wasn't on my mind, but okay. I really have no opinion. I don't think it's too harsh, and I don't think it's too light. It's just what the news says. You don't have to have a take on everything, you know. What side of the fence you on, man? All right, Rick's picks. 6:30 a.m. Pacific time, Tottenham Hotspur Stadium. I worked a game there once when I was doing pre and post for the Raiders on their flagship. They beat the Bears that day. Fun times in North London. The Commanders host the Colts. You know what? Let's just go with the Commanders. I'll give them a little love. Every time I pick the Colts, they let me down. The Colts are favored by 4.5 in that one. The Giants will host the Cardinals in East Rutherford, New Jersey. I'll go with the Giants in that one. The Scataboo Express. The Texans. By the way, if you want to feel old, look at Cam Scataboo's mom. She's tatted up, but she looks like she's 14. It just shows you. She must have been a young mom. But anyway, his parents, they're at every game, even though he said my dad when I was growing up was spitting in my face every day. Well, I made an NFL player out of you, didn't I? Yeah, that's right. Cowboys host the Texans in the Battle of the Lone Star State. And the Texans are favored by 3. Vegas thinks they're going to win this one, and I do too. They're not going to go 0-4, are they? Maybe they will. I'll pick them to win. The Buccaneers, are they going to go 0-4 against the lowly Packers? Is they? You know, the Bucs are getting 3.5 in this. I don't see it that way. I think the Bucs should be favored, and I'll take them. The Bengals are hosting the Jaguars in an important divisional game. Both teams 2-1. I would probably pick the home team, and that's what I'll do. Cincinnati wins. A few more morning games out here on the West Coast. Eagles host Rams. The Rams are like, what happened? We got back from Australia. We won easily, and now we lost at Denver. The Eagles have been playing very poorly. I actually picked the Rams in an upset in this one. I just think the Rams are better, so we'll see. Bills and Patsies. How many times did Tom Brady beat the Bills, played them twice a year for a long time? I think he beat them like 16, 18 times, something like that. The Bills are 3-0. They're giving up 6.5 to New England, and Drake May is having a nightmare year. It's only 3 games, but I don't think this is the day he gets healthy. I think the Bills stay undefeated. Duh, Bears, and duh, Jets. Jets, Jets, Jets, at Soldier Field. The Bears impressed me a lot last week. I'll have to go for the home team in that one. The last morning game on Sunday here, Ravens host Titans, and this could get very ugly in Baltimore. In fact, Baltimore's giving up 11.5, and they will win. Given money lines here, winners. Let's go to Sunday afternoon here. Vikings host Dolphins. And the Dolphins, do people think they're the worst team in the NFL? I don't know, maybe Titans. The Vikings giving up 10.5 in their Viking ship, U.S. Bank Stadium. I'll take Minnesota. The Broncos are at San Francisco. This is going to be a tough one for the Niners. I think the Niners pull it out. They're giving up 2.5. The exact same time on the exact same network, CBS, which means we won't be able to see the Raider game here in the Bay Area. Surprise, surprise. First time ever the Raiders and Chiefs are both 3-0. Isn't that amazing? I wouldn't have guessed that. But they face off, and I'm going to pick the Chiefs to win this. I just think they will. The Raiders are getting 4.5, and I would love to see them get her done. Remember Derek Carr and Khalil Mack? They lost their first 10 games, and then that rainy night game at the Coliseum. I was there. The Raiders finally beat them. Just remember seeing, I was going to call him J.D. Vance, Travis Kelce on the sideline, just going, Chargers at Seahawks. Sorry, Jim Harbaugh. 0-4. Seattle giving up 7 and will win and cover. Believe in that one. Lions are at Panthers, and that would be cool if it was at the Coliseum and these two animals did fight each other. The Panthers, you know what? The Lions have shown that they can't really play defense, and this is the total in this is 51. In other words, they don't think there's going to be any offense in this game. There's only one other game that went over the 50 mark. That Bengals-Jaguars game, is their total is a 51. I'll pick the Panthers at home in this one just to be sassy. You're a mean one, Saucy Jack. And then Monday Night Football, the Saints and the Falcons. The Saints have played pretty good football, but now you've got Michael Penix back. The Saints are favored by 2.5. I think the Saints win this by 1. I think they win 28-27. So Falcons cover, but Saints win. And then, of course, last night, I'm 0-1 this week because Thursday Night Football, the Browns actually wearing brown helmets, brown jerseys. Aaron Rodgers, 3 touchdown passes, not enough, and a complete breakdown in the team. Aaron Rodgers screaming at Mike McCarthy, call the effing play, F it. And then you see Mike McCarthy say, effing a-hole. And then TJ Watt talking to Graham, the DC, call some better plays, mother effer. You had Cam Hayward pointing at people, saying, what the F is that? This is the most finger-pointing week 3, week 4 team I have ever seen. Mike McCarthy has a giant mess on his hands. And remember the reason the Niners didn't want to draft Aaron Rodgers? They thought he was a jerk. Well, he's a jerk going to the Hall of Fame with a ring. But that doesn't mean he's still not a jerk. Doesn't seem like a very happy person. It doesn't matter. All right, we'll take some calls. Come on in. 1-800-878-7529.

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4: Picked on by Woodgate, who's playing further and further forward. Huddleston, Modric, there to be hit. Deflection! Hit the post! Lennon! 4-4!

0: That's what I had been saying. What had happened was Rick Tittle was just trying to keep it real and stay sucker-free.
1: Thanks for that, and welcome back to the show. It's time for some Rick's Picks. R-I-X-P-I-X. I thought you just did those, Rick. I did, but not in baseball yet. Because we have a... Hey, do you have a bye? Did you have a bye? Not anymore. Gots to play. Let's just talk about the games as they begin tomorrow. We have a little bit of an off day. Today here in the city, the Valks play Dallas in a win-or-go-home game. So we'll see about that. I think I have a credential for Wednesday if they make it through. We'll see about that. Maybe it's one of those things like the Sharks. Show up and see if it's here. Saturday at 10 Pacific, the White Sox and the Guardians, these two teams fought all year for the division, and Cleveland led the whole way, and then at the end the White Sox just pipped them, and, or should I say, the Guardians just pipped them. Messick on the bump, you know, a guy who will get Rookie of the Year votes, Hunter Smith going for the White Sox. That's a good one. I pick the Cleveland. Well, I'll just give you the matchups. These aren't Rick's picks. Maybe I'll tell you who I think is going to win the series. Let's do that. I think Cleveland's going to win that series. The Dodgers and the Braves. I think the Dodgers will show up. That's the second game on Saturday. That'll be Yamamoto versus Fuentes. Braves just throwing guys out there, but it's working. I think the Dodgers will actually show up, even though the Braves are piping hot right now. The Rays and the Yanks, Rasmussen versus Cole. That's going to be a good 3:30 game out here. I think Tampa Bay wins that series. I really do, quietly. And then the Brew Crew versus the Pods. How about Jacob Mizorowski going up against Robbie Ray, the former Giant and Oriole and Mariner and everything else? Jacob Mizorowski, his 157 opponent batting average is the best in the history of baseball for a season. In history, it's the third lowest whip of 0802. All time is Pedro Martinez in 2000, believe it or not. And second all time is 1913, the train, Walter Johnson. By the way, Jacob Mizorowski has thrown the fastest pitch in the history of baseball, 105.5, the score. 157 batting average. Now, you also got to remember, in the old days, even before segregation, there was really only one professional sport, and if you were a tremendous athlete, you didn't play football or basketball or soccer, what have you. So the players were better. I know that sounds weird. They were fat and out of shape, but they were better. But still, that's crazy. And that's why I think the Brew Crew win the series. So that's tomorrow. And then on Sunday, just two games. You don't want to go too head-to-head with the NFL. That's basically, they want to throw away two other games, but you have to play. And that'll be game two, Padres at Brewers. Henderson against King, who looked very good in his win in the wild card round. And then the Dodgers against the Braves will have Yamamoto versus Sale. Sale was outstanding in his start. Didn't get the win. I shouldn't say outstanding. He was good. The ERA is like 3.5. But you got to take it. Take it to the bank. Now, somebody asked me, because the Giants had their press conference of, you know, like the state of the state at the end, the post-mortem, if you like, which is gross, but still. You think about Will Venable, rookie manager, outstanding job with the White Sox. You think about Craig Stammen, rookie manager, San Diego, outstanding. And then you look at Tony Vitello, 97 losses. Most ejections of any manager. Get out of here. You're thrown out. No respect from the from the umpires. That was my biggest question. Would they respect them? And they don't. And it just goes to a thing where I was talking to this with Rich Aurelia the other day when I was on KMBR. And I said when the A's had a batting coach named Ty Van Berkelio, who only played in Japan, an American. And then they fired him and they put in Chili Davis. And you could just see the attention when Chili Davis, who owned Doc Gooden, who was an all-star switch hitter, when he would talk to the players, they'd be like, oh, yeah, oh, yeah, right? It would be like me going to a winery and saying, you're doing it wrong. You have to let the grapes grow an extra day. Like, who the hell are you? No, no, it's not that bizarre. But there is a contrast. Somebody did the picture from his opening day press conference and his picture, Vitello, from the post-mortem, and he has huge bags under his eyes. That's like he's Yates. It's like, you know, presidents, their hair gets white overnight, like Obama. It's like that happens, right? But I said at the beginning of the year, why would anyone think the Giants would be better than 500? They fired Bob Melvin for being 500, 81-81. Why would anyone think that they would be better? Now you'd say, well, how many more wins would Melvin have had? Well, 16. They lost 16 games. Could you make that statement? Not really. There wasn't a lot to work with. I didn't see enough additions where you're like, oh, wow, this is it. All you had was a full season of Rafi, and he notoriously was bad in the first half and great in the second half. So statistically, it looks like he had a good year. He had a good half year because he was out of his mind the last couple months. But they didn't lose 100, but this is 2 years now into Posey's front office, and they were worse than when he took over. For whatever factors, and there are lots of them, it's not down to him, but he took over the franchise, and they've gotten worse. Now, they have 17 players on the IL. No team has depth to cover that. We know that. But the opening day roster compared with the last day of the season, there were 26 players on that opening day roster. How many were there on the last day of the season? 2. That's amazing. 2. That's like football attrition, except even worse. But when you look at the contracts, they're a win-now team. They have highly paid veterans on long-term deals. Posey said, yeah, Adames is the shortstop. He is. What about Johnny Lovell or all these other youngsters? So Casey Schmidt, when he's healthy, is he the third baseman? No, Matt Chapman is the third baseman. Oh. And if I was the Giants, I would just cancel Pride Night. They're not going to do that, and I'm tongue-in-cheek. But there are Ann Killing wrote articles saying they still didn't apologize for getting it wrong. I think what you do is in spring training, you say to your players, look, I know a lot of you have a beef with this, and you just put on the hat anyway, and I appreciate it. But for those of you who are going to be sticklers about it, can I ask you a favor and just can you swallow it for one night and just put on the damn hat? We cannot have a PR disaster. We're the ones that started it. We're the ones that are known to be the most LGBTQ plus city on the planet. And yet we got yelled at. So if you want to play, if you're going to not wear the hat, just can you just tell us now so we can, we don't have to trade you or cut you or put you on the IR. Can we at least just pretend you woke up with a fever? You know, and then we'll have you miss the next game too so it doesn't look like a sham. Can you just tell us now? But how will Vitello improve next year? Is he going to have more respect? Why would he have more respect? You know, they said that he would have fire and brimstone speeches. I don't think he ever did. He always looked very milquetoast. He always looked like a guy they just got out of the stands who won a American Idol manager contest. But Willy Adames, I mean, he has to come back. He's getting paid too much money. Unless you just want to just say, we'll eat all of it. You know? And so, as I said, Devers finished 258 with 37 home runs. That's the most since Barry Bonds hit 45 22 years ago. And you can live with 258. if you're a power hitter, there's nothing wrong with 258 if he had 37 home runs. That's perfectly acceptable, and you can be a rich man for that. But Willy Adames, 5 more years at $140 million. And even worse than that, Matt Chapman, 4 more years, $100 million. And remember, even before Posey took over, he got credit for getting that over the line because Matt Chapman wouldn't sign with Farhan. Don't worry, I'll figure it out for you. Like, oh, Posey was the guy that kept Chapman. And every Ace fan in the world is saying, why do you want him? Why are you paying him that money? And then Jung Ho Lee has 3 more years at $63 million. I like Jung Ho Lee. I really like him. But Jung Ho Lee left the season with a groin injury. Adames still has the injury on his non-throwing elbow. Matt Chapman hasn't played since June with a muscle injury in his stomach. And then you can add the Harrison Bader disaster, which both Krug and Kipe said, yeah, I never liked that guy, but we like him now. And then that jackass only played 30 games because he ran his scooter into a fire truck. It's like jumping in front of an ambulance. Logan Webb had his worst season, a 4-3-1. 4-3-1 would be good for you and me, not him. What's good, Rick? Is there anything good? Bryce Aldridge played way better than I thought he would. And he hit .269 with 17 home runs. He played over 100 games. You know, Drew Gilbert showed he could be a scrappy fourth outfielder. Trent Harris in the bullpen looked like he was okay. Tugboat Wilkinson, you know, in the Cleveland trade with Bailey, maybe that will work out. Bo Davidson, Victor Barracuda, I don't know, Jackson Flora. Will he be in the big league roster? He was at UC Santa Barbara a couple months ago. And Marcelo Mayer with the Red Sox. You know, his foot injury finally debuted, but didn't look great. So what Posey, the only good thing he's done is he's beefed up the farm system. He has done that. They got Doval back for free. But they already have $159 million on the books. That's the eighth highest salary cap. That's before adding anybody. So why would anyone think the Giants will be good next year? I certainly don't. All right, I'm Rick Tittle. Come on back on Sports Byline.

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3: And by the way, can I just say, Rick, that Rick Tittle is one of the great names of all time.

0: getting your granny panties all in a bunch. We got Rick Tittle up in here.
1: All right. Thank you for that. By the way, Tony Romo put out a statement, and of course he was fired after drunk driving from CBS. And it's a terrible fall for a guy who went straight into the booth when everyone was like, what are you doing? You're putting on number one team with Jim Nance. And he was absolutely fantastic. He would basically not so much predict, but he would tell everybody what was coming. He was an absolute natural, and he was really good at it. But after the drunk driving in Wisconsin, they let him go. Today, Romo said, quote, I'm proud of what I accomplished at CBS Sports over the last 9 years. I approached my role as a game analyst the way I've approached everything in my life, with a desire to win and be the best that I can be. I'm going to use this time to take a break, something I've never done before, and focus on my health and my family before moving on to my next opportunity. I am grateful for my time with CBS Sports and for the continued support of my family and friends, as well as the NFL community and fans. So, as you may have seen, J.J. Watt has stepped in with Nance. They said he's going to be there the rest of this year. Now, Greg Olsen is going to be a free agent at the end of the season. You think about Tom Brady with the Fox team. Troy Aikman has not signed a new contract with ESPN, even though Joe Buck signed a huge one. And they're also talking about Aaron Rodgers coming straight to the booth next year. The mean guy. All right, have a good weekend. We will see you Monday, 9 a.m. Pacific time.

0: They argue that media outlets initially portrayed Iran as gaining control over the Strait of Hormuz during the ongoing war, criticizing President Trump's strategy, but recent reports show oil exports from the Persian Gulf have rebounded to pre-war levels, while Iran's exports have plummeted to zero due to U.S. blockades. This shift validates the commander-in-chief's approach, crippling Iran's economy and leverage, prompting a quiet media reversal without direct credit to the president. Ron Taylor reporting.
1: The Pentagon says about a dozen bombers stationed at RAF Fairford have returned to the U.S. but remain ready for combat missions. The move follows the arrest of six suspects accused of plotting an attack on the base, with U.K. officials saying there are strong indications Iran was involved. The suspects were later released on bail as British authorities continue investigating while Iran denies involvement.
2: This week, the president will be campaigning for Republican candidates across the country. President Trump scheduled to visit the Nebraska State Fairgrounds in Grand Island, Nebraska today for a rally for Senator Pete Ricketts. On Wednesday, the president is scheduled to return to Texas to campaign again for Ken Paxton for Senate, this stop in San Antonio. The president also scheduled to return to Alabama for the SEC game Saturday night in Tuscaloosa against the Georgia Bulldogs. Laura Winters reporting.
3: A new poll says Becerra's lead over his Republican challenger, Steve Hilton, is shrinking. The poll surveyed about 1,000 voters in California and was commissioned by the Hilton campaign. The poll says that Becerra is getting about 45% support compared with Hilton's 40%. The poll also shows that nearly 1 in 7 voters are still undecided with just weeks until the November 3rd election. I'm Jason Campadonia.
0: The justices are set to review a pivotal immigration case challenging the Trump administration's policy of mandatory detention without bond hearings for illegal immigrants during deportation proceedings. The outcome could significantly impact the president's deportation agenda, with MAGA supporters anxious as it hinges on the court's interpretation of a 1996 immigration law. The case involves a Brazilian who entered the U.S. illegally over 20 years ago.
1: Media reports say U.S. officials briefed on the investigation and a former Israeli security official say the accused was a lone actor. NBC News says the U.S. officials stressed that the investigation of Wednesday's mid-air attack is still in its early stages. Emirati authorities leading the investigation said Saturday the co-pilot attacked the captain with a crash axe in an attempted terrorist attack. Authorities have not officially released the suspect's identity, but multiple news outlets have named him as an Omani citizen. Richard Boyd reporting. Secretary Pete Hegseth delivered a fiery speech at Marine Corps Base Quantico, rejecting woke policies in the military by declaring no fatties, no trannies, no beardos, no weirdos, no wimps, no radicals, just warriors, and emphasizing lethality over ideology. He announced the Meridian Project, led by Elon Musk, Newt Gingrich, and Palmer Luckey, a 20% cut in generals and admirals, and defended his merit-based reforms amid partisan backlash. Richard Boyd reporting.
4: A retirement party for Colonel David Butler.

0: Butler, whom Pete Hegseth ordered fired, gathered Hegseth critics including General Mark Milley, ex-Army Secretary Dan Driscoll, and journalists like Jeffrey Goldberg of The Atlantic, fueling suspicions of a coordinated smear campaign amid Signalgate. Hegseth allies view the event as evidence of Pentagon leakers and media allies plotting against him. Ken Lorman reporting.
1: The Supreme Court will hear an argument over whether a local zoning ordinance in Kentucky that stopped a church from building a religious shrine next to its property is legal. The justices agreed to take up the request from the Missionaries of St. John the Baptist, a church in the Cincinnati suburbs that was denied a permit to build a large grotto honoring the Virgin Mary in an adjacent lot. The question is whether that denial violates the Religious Land Use and Institutionalized Persons Act. Neighbors concerned that the 39-foot grotto would make traffic problems worse sued, arguing that granting the permit would violate state and federal law. Bernie Bennett reporting.
2: The Justice Department has filed a misconduct complaint against seven federal judges in Minnesota. Attorney General Todd Blanch says the judges spoke to the New York Times about immigration cases, some still ongoing, in what the department calls a clear violation of ethical duties. Only one district judge was left out of the filing. Blanch says the comments undermine public confidence in an impartial court. Willie Nelson, Washington.
3: Strada is expected to leave later this month. His departure will come after he oversaw Tennessee's second failed attempt at lethal injection this year and amid bipartisan calls for his resignation. All remaining executions in the state have been paused. Strada said his agency had carried out its responsibilities in accordance with established protocol and framed his resignation as being in the best interest of Tennesseans. I'm Lisa Carton. The study says most people with the flu end their isolation 4 days after symptoms begin when they still are at their most viral. Researchers stress the importance of post-isolation precautions like hand washing, improving indoor air quality, and cleaning high-touch surfaces. CDC guidelines say people can end isolation when their symptoms have been improving for 24 hours without fever-reducing medication. I'm Lisa Carton.
4: The findings were presented on Friday in San Diego at a meeting of the American Academy of Pediatrics. The study found the combination use of tobacco and vaping in the home led to the highest levels of asthma flare-ups in children. The researcher said, quote, "There is no safe level of tobacco or e-cigarette exposure when it comes to children." Bob Agner reporting. A team at NASA's Johnson Space Center in Houston is working on new machines to join crews on future lunar missions. The Dextrous Robotics team is setting its sights on humanoid robots that are not just built for competitive tasks, but are meant to act as hands-on support teams for human crew members working on the moon. The robotics team lead says the focus is on using the robots to assist humans, whether working in environments designed for humans or working alongside human crew members. Bob Agner reporting.
5: The Labor Department says payroll employment rose by just 29,000 in September, with earlier months revised down. But since July, the labor force has now grown by 1.1 million, according to the official data. Former Trump economic advisor Steve Moore says that's very good news, and especially because hundreds of thousands of these additions were young men, whose labor force participation has been falling at a very troubling pace. Moore believes men without jobs is a bad thing economically and socially. Ron Taylor reporting.
3: The Longhorns are followed by Georgia, Notre Dame, Miami, and Indiana. Missouri saw a major gain in the poll, moving up 9 spots to number 16. Other schools like BYU, Texas Tech, and LSU also moved up in the rankings after wins over the weekend. Meanwhile, Penn State and Michigan were dropped out of the top 25. I'm Lisa Carton.

0: Hello, I'm Jerry Stewart, and this is One Moment in America. Question: which phrase spoken from one famous Old West movie became a big rock and roll hit tune? I'll give you the answer after this important message.
1: Hello, Jerry Stewart here for Liberty Village. In case you missed the ribbon-cutting event for the Green Dragon Tavern last week, I wanted you to know that the grand opening did happen, and what an event it was. This tavern is a replica of the same meeting place of the Sons of Liberty back in 1776. It was the place where they met to discuss the Boston Tea Party and freedom resistance was born. This was truly an American icon for our nation's freedom. So go to the Liberty Village website at www.libertyvillage.org for pictures, or for the best look, plan your visit to go to Liberty Village Park in Hurricane, Utah to see for yourself what was going on during the Great American Move for Freedom. Make your plans now. See you there.
0: In 1956, legendary film actor and great American John Wayne starred in a movie entitled The Searchers. In his starring role, John Wayne played one tough cowboy that every time someone threatened to do him harm, he would respond, "That'll be the day." It was a great line and a great movie. Well, then, in 1957, rock and roll musician Buddy Holly wrote the song entitled "That'll Be the Day," and it became a national hit. He said later that he got the idea for the song from the now John Wayne classic. By the way, is America through? That'll be the day. I'm Jerry Stewart, and that was One Moment in America.

0: the Wall Street Business Report, I'm Bill Alexander. The U.S. economy added just 29,000 jobs last month, and the unemployment rate ticked up to 4.2%. It was slower than expected growth for a labor market that had shown greater than expected strength. The group of seven countries agreed to release 100 million barrels of diesel and crude oil from emergency reserves. The U.S. led a pressure campaign on the European Union to draw down emergency diesel inventories, with the Trump administration warning that failure to act could lead to a U.S. ban on diesel exports. Several states are pushing to suspend or eliminate their gas taxes to help drivers suffering from high prices at the pump. There's also been a push to suspend the 18 cent per gallon federal gas tax. Mattel shares rose 23% following a report that the toy maker had attracted takeover interest from brand licensing company Authentic Brands Group that could value the toy maker at $6 billion or more. For the Wall Street Business Report, I'm Bill Alexander in Washington.
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2: Tennessee botched another execution last week as it tried to put to death Krista Pike. Pike had spent 30 years on death row. In 1995, Pike and a group of friends lured a Job Corps classmate to an isolated location in Knoxville where they tortured and murdered her in a fit of jealousy. Pike believed the victim, Colleen Stammer, was trying to steal her boyfriend. Ironically, Pike was taken to a hospital where efforts were made to save her life while abortions continue as usual. At this writing, Pike was in critical condition. Tennessee Governor Bill Lee has halted all executions until the end of the year. Tennessee Republican Senator Marsha Blackburn wants to bring back the electric chair. Anti-death penalty groups say the botched execution was cruel and unusual punishment in violation of the Constitution. The value of innocent human life has nearly evaporated in our post-Christian, post-modern era. That the state failed to carry out the court's verdict does not mean the death penalty should be ended. It means the value of innocent human life must be restored, and that means executing murderers. I'm Cal Thomas.
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This is Carol Platt Liebau for townhall.com. Many Republicans are disappointed with Congress. The SAVE Act hasn't passed. Gas prices are high. The war in Iran drags on. The frustration is justified. But some are threatening to sit out November's election to teach Republican politicians a lesson. It will teach a lesson, all right, just not the one they intend. If Democrats take Congress, the party's hard left will claim a mandate. Even voting for a moderate Democrat helps empower the radicals and gives them the power to set the agenda. The people who suffer won't be the politicians Republicans hope to punish. They'll be the Americans who have to live with the results. Some elections excite us, others inspire us, and then, sometimes, others require us just to show up, even when we're disappointed, to protect the country we love. I'm Carol Platt Liebau.

0: As a parent, how do you respond when your child messes up? Do you lower the boom, even if it's a minor infraction? If so, it may be time to rethink your strategy. This is Jim Daly with Focus on the Family. Parents who embrace this approach might be classified as authoritative. Their motto is, "It's my way or the highway." They run their home with an iron fist. They give their kids very little freedom. They also use reward and punishment as a means of control, and their children resent them for it. In his excellent book, Have a New Kid by Friday, Dr. Kevin Lehman offers some important tips for parents who tend to be too authoritative. First, it's much better to give instruction firmly but quietly. Yelling simply isn't effective. When authoritative parents use anger to communicate with their kids, the children may obey, but it will be out of fear, not out of respect. Second, moms and dads would do well to remember that love is a huge motivator for obedience. In fact, our goal really should be to love our kids into mature adults. Disciplining in anger without love will cause our children to become rebellious. Moms and dads should never insult, make threats, or react when dealing with a disobedient child. Discipline can be firm without being harsh. By being aware of the pitfalls of overly authoritative parenting, moms and dads can avoid a lot of heartache for themselves and for their kids. Respect is gained through gentle but firm discipline and instruction. To help your family thrive, go to FocusOnTheFamily.com. I'm Jim Daly.
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0: Welcome back to the Ramsey Show in the Fairwinds Credit Union Studio. I'm George Camel, joined by Dr. John Deloney, taking your calls at 888-825-5225. Misty is in Boston up next. What's going on, Misty?
1: Hi. So, I'm sorry if I sound a bit shaky. I'm a bit nervous.
0: That's all right. But, take your time.
2: We're all good. Glad you're here.
1: So, I just need help, what I need to do next step. What I need to do next step with my finance. And, you know,

0: their net is 30 to 60 to 90 days. Obviously, you don't get paid right away. But since I lost my job in July, I've been, you know, getting brand deals throughout since July until October. And I haven't been able to get a job until recently. I got a new job that's going to be paying me $24 an hour. But I will be working at a temporary job. They're all starting late. The temporary job is going to start on October 13th. And the other one that's going to be permanent, it will be starting on November 2nd. And I have a lot of, you know, like missed due bills. And I also have a lot of debt with a lot of impulse spending and, you know, emotional spending. And also, I don't even drive, and I have a car loan that I co-signed from my previous partner, my ex, and now it's in my hand, and now I'm trying to fix it. I don't even know what to do. I don't even drive a car.
1: Where's the car right now?
0: So the car is at my current boyfriend. It's at his house, and I've been giving him money to fix it with whatever's need, but, you know, he's been helping with other stuff.
1: I'm confused. Whose car is it?
0: It's my, so the car's under my name.
1: But you said it's
0: I'm
1: an ex?
0: The primary yeah, so it's co-signed, but I took the car back.
1: Okay, so the car isn't technically in your possession. I'm saying, could you go sell this car today if you wanted to?
0: So he didn't take care of the car. When I got the car back, the car, he had crashed the car. It didn't total it. It's just the front, like where the fluid's at. It's, you need a new bumper and the seat inside, and he smoked, so he kind of destroyed where the gears and stuff like that. He ashed on there.
2: How much do you owe on it?
0: So on the car, I owe, now it's like $9,502.50.
2: Okay. And what about your other credit cards from impulse spending? Where are you at?
0: So I have two credit cards, and I had, it's now at $16,179.
2: Okay, so you owe $25,000 in total. Anything else?
0: No, that is it.
2: Okay, so one of the keys, and I'm talking calm on purpose because I feel your sense of angst as you're like starting to walk through this. It's so laden with emotions. This guy destroyed a thing. Y'all had a thing together. He blew it, like all that, right? I get it. The path through for you, I want you to remember this statement. Facts are your friends. Okay, because really what you have, you do have a lot of relational challenges, emotional issues, betrayal, all that is real, and you're going to have to process that. But right now, you have an emergency math problem.
0: Yeah.
2: And the more we can focus on that, the more your body will sense itself getting back in the driver's seat of its own life, even though you don't drive, right?
0: Yeah.
2: And so I personally don't think you can wait 2 more weeks to start a temp job. I think you got to get on rideshare tonight.
0: So I have some other money coming in,
2: where?
0: Which is good. That's coming in. So I have brand deals.
2: I know. George and I both have brand deals, and we both know that those things come and go, and move, like that's not stable. Yeah. You know what I'm saying?
1: When is it coming, and how much is it?
0: So I have one that's coming in next week for $2,440, but I also put tax aside, and I also put tithes aside. For 10% and then 20%, so total is like 30%, so it'll be left me with around $1,952.
1: Okay, and what's your next bills to pay? What are you behind on right now?
0: I'm behind on my credit card bill.
1: Okay.
0: So I'm behind my credit card bills and my utilities and the car loans, and yeah, that's the only thing, and then that's the thing I'm going to plan paying.
1: So let's get current on utility bills. So the thing you need to focus on right now is just one thing at a time. Right now it's your four walls. That's food, shelter, utilities, transportation. So you get current on your utilities. This is like all about survival, right? That's the base layer. Next, let's pay the car, because that thing's going to get repoed if you miss a couple payments, and then you're going to be on the hook for the difference. They're going to sell it at auction and still come after you.
2: They're going to sell it for $1,000 and you're going to owe $8,000 on a thing you're not even holding.
1: So then let's get current on that. That's your next day one. Then we'll worry about the credit cards later. Those I'm the least worried about. I want you out of it, and we'll get you out of it, but right now you need to just keep the lights on and keep that asset that you have in that car.
2: And there's a phrase we use in the brand deal world, and that is mailbox money. You've heard that before?
0: No.
2: Okay, it's just a check that comes, and you're happy when it comes.
1: You just sort of woke up, and money showed up.
2: But you don't live on that. You have to have a job where you're earning income. And then when you get a check,

0: in the mail for $2,000, awesome. It goes to debts, it goes to savings, it goes to that fancy guitar you wanted to buy, whatever. It's mailbox money, but it is not, we're not just going to sit around twiddling our thumbs waiting for it. You have to go be hyper proactive.
1: So when is your rent due?
2: So my rent due this month, and well, I have credits towards it. So it's $1,194 because I overpaid the last one.
1: Okay.
2: So my rent due this month is $1,194.82, which I'm planning to use the money I have. I'm thinking I'm not going to take the tax out and the 10% out yet, and I'll do that with the next brand deals instead. Since it's
0: I would not
2: first.
0: Recommend that. That's a recipe okay. for waking up with a $10,000 tax bill, and more importantly, it's another sign that you're not living in alignment with your values. And if tithing is an important value for yours, let's live within our values, because you've lived outside of them and you find yourself in a mess. Fair?
2: Yeah.
0: So I would take that $2,000 check, pay my rent, make sure my rent is paid, make sure I've got heat for this Boston winter that's coming, I got lights on, and then we're going to start worrying about the other things. Is that fair?
2: Right.
1: Have you ever done a budget, Misty, where you actually put this on paper or in an app?
2: So I've done it before, but I wasn't taking it seriously.
1: Are you ready to take it seriously?
2: Yes, I am.
1: Okay, good. I'm going to help you take it seriously. I'm going to give you our Every Dollar Premium app. It's on the house if you actually use it. And in that app, here's what you're going to find in the onboarding process. It's going to actually help you with personalized recommendations to create more margin. Margin is what you're looking for here, the gap between what you make and what you spend, and that whatever's left over, we can throw with the debt. So that will help you do that. You're going to list your income at the very top, then all of your expenses. Four walls come first. We talked about that. Then minimum payments on the debts. Then we can figure out how much we actually have left over, if there's anything to throw at the debts. You're going to list those debts smallest to largest, balances, not the interest rates. Every dollar will do that for you. You're just going to attack the little one. Make minimum payments on the rest. Focus on one at a time, smallest balance first, the next smallest, the next smallest. And if you can go make 50, 60, 70, 80 grand this year, you can pay off 25K in no time. Then we can worry about the car later if you can't sell it right now because of all of its issues.
0: But you need money, so go start earning today.

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0: headed to Portland, Maine up next. Renee joins us there. What's going on, Renee?
1: Hi, good afternoon.
0: How are you doing?
1: I'm well. So here's my question. My husband and I are very blessed. We've been married for 26 years, and we are still very much in love.
2: Gross! Gross!
1: Yay!
2: I love it.
1: His insane work ethic has allowed me to stay home and raise our four children, which has just been an absolute dream. I took care of the kids. He took care of all of the making of our money and managing our finances and our retirement. Recently, I went back to work now that the kids are grown, and last week, a coworker was asking a question about a new withholding from the paychecks at our company because of a new benefit company that we're working with, and she asked a question about my paycheck, like, was I seeing this withholding? And when I told her I've never actually seen my pay stubs, my husband, gets them and takes care of everything, she got very concerned for me, and every day she's been telling me I'm in a vulnerable position and he has too much power. So my question is it okay for the one person I trust more than anyone in the world to be 100% in charge of our money, or am I being a little irresponsible?
2: I agree with your coworker, but not for the reason that she is stating.
1: Yeah.
2: So can I get dark for a second? Is that okay?
1: Okay.
2: I've had multiple, like, count on two hands, not one, times when I've sat with young all the way to old widows whose husband just passed away.
1: Yeah.
2: And there's a particular haunting look in their eyes when they say, I have no idea where anything is. I don't know where the banks are. I don't know where our money's invested. I don't know what the insurance is. I even had one woman who was amazing. Her husband was a friend of mine. He was a colleague of mine, and probably 30 years older than me. Great guy. Literally just passed away, like, suddenly. And she said, I know we have tons of money, but I need groceries today. And waiting for disbursements, insurance checks, all that. Like, she didn't know how to get cash because he always just took care of it all. He would just make sure everything was taken care of. And so I do think you're in a very vulnerable position. Yes, like, the nature of my job and George's job is we get call after call of people saying, I super trusted my partner, and then I found out all the secret stuff. Let's don't even go there with you. It's a matter of safety, quite honestly.
0: Just if something happened to him, what would you do?
2: Yeah, what would you do?
0: You don't have the logins, the account numbers?
1: We do have files with all of the account numbers and passwords that he gives me, and we keep it updated, but I've actually never logged on to see them because
2: I'm
1: busy raising kids, and he's busy working.
2: Let me tell you what me and my wife do, and I won't tell you to do anything that we don't do. Once a year, we get together, and in our house, my wife is the one who actually hits send on the bills, right? Like, she gets the electronic bills, she makes the payments, all that kind of stuff. All of our money's in one checking account. And I mess with all of the retirement investments and taxes and all that kind of stuff. Once a year, we get together, we make sure our documents, what you have is what we have, is a document that says, here's all the logins, here's all the passwords, here's the insurance logins, all that stuff. So if one of us just drops dead, we each got that form. But also we go an extra step, and I pull up, here's the retirement accounts, here's the cash accounts, here's what we have, and here's our total net worth. And I'm a nerd, so I get I have a friend of mine who's a Ramsey Real Estate pro, and she runs comps for me. I just want to be able to say, here's our net worth today. And then we walk through, here's how much it costs to operate the house this year, from lights to water bill, all that kind of stuff. But for me and for her, I want everyone to know where everything is and what state everything is in. And
1: yeah, I have access to that information.
2: Yeah, but you don't have a partnership.
1: Right.
2: And so there's...
1: And I was also wondering if I'm kind of being a bad wife. Like, I don't know how big of a job or how stressful it is to manage all of the money. He does it wonderfully.
2: I'm not going to call you a bad wife, but I'm going to tell you that, yes, it is an extraordinary burden to carry it all. Yes.
0: So can you be curious tonight and say, hey, can you walk me through the financial stuff? You've been carrying so much for so long, and I'm just curious how this all works. I know I have access,
2: and
0: but
2: I just
0: explain
2: I just
0: what
2: had
0: you're
2: a
0: doing, what you,
2: yeah
0: why you're doing.
2: A an epiphany that one of us is just going to fall over one day. And right, and nobody wants to think about that, but 100% of us are going to die. Have y'all done a will together? Do you know where all that stuff is?
1: Yes, we go to the lawyer every couple of years and make sure it's updated.
2: So even you knowing, hey, where's our money? What are the accounts? What's our net worth? Like, do you have also some real estate holdings that I don't – not that I don't know about them in an untrustworthy way, but I just wouldn't know. You know what I mean? Man, I think this is a way to bring y'all really close together. And I will tell you right now, again, going dark for just a second, if he says no, that is a red flag.
1: Okay. Well, I mean, he's listening right now, so I'm sure we're going to be doing that.
0: Yeah. Okay. So far, it doesn't sound like he's don't care. And so you're like, I'm good. He's got it covered. But it's wise to have him explain what's going on in the pay stub. Explain to me what taxes are taken out, where retirement's going, what am I invested in. I think what will actually bond you as a couple if you both have that purview. And I think he'd appreciate it because he wants to nerd out on this stuff with you, but you've let him know, I don't really care.
2: Right. And it may have been that y'all's marital arrangement is he has no idea what dentist your kids have gone to and when their school schedules and all. There's something about sharing that stuff. Even if one of you manages it day in and day out, man, there's just power in knowing we're both on the same team all the way through.
0: I love it. Great question, Renee. Brandy's up next in Little Rock. How can we help, Brandy?
3: Hey, so I'm in a little bit of a pickle. I've done the every dollar. Long story short, I had everything set this year to pay everything off but my house. I was going to be debt-free on all of my debts. And I am trying to figure out how to re-budget with not knowing what my income is and increasing my hours at my part-time job. And I'm still falling short. I'm like $200 over my budget.
0: Okay. Are you working – so you're working part-time right now?
3: Yes.
0: Okay. Are you single?
3: The part-time job, yes.
0: Okay. What about your part-time job?
3: So I had the part-time job to pay off debt. That's what I got it for. And now it is my primary source of income. But I can't –
0: What happened to the full-time job?
3: I can't go full-time. I got let go.
0: What were you making doing that?
3: Doing that, I was making about $2,400 a month.
0: Okay. And now what are you making with the part-time job?
3: Well, I haven't increased my hours, so it's $800 a month.
0: And what are your bills every month?
3: I did not add all of them up.
2: How long ago did you get laid off, Brandy?
3: I got laid off in June.
2: In June, okay. Are you scrambling like mad to find a second job?
3: I've applied to over 100 jobs since June, and before that, over 200 jobs before that since 2024.
2: Okay.
0: What kind of work were you doing?
3: I was not an entry level, but I was in banking, just your basic banker.
0: Okay. You want to get back to that? Is that the goal?
3: No. I want to stay in banking. I just don't want to do the role that I was in, but again, that's not the only thing that I've been applying for, so that I'm not limiting myself in just one field, because I'm open to learn new skills.
0: Well, for now, it's going to be just covering the basics. You might need to just make minimum payments on the debts, and those four walls come first. And that's your food, your housing costs, your transportation. So can you make at least enough to cover that for the next month if you just hustle and do three jobs?
3: It would depend on the job because I'm physically limited.
0: Well, currently your life depends on it. And so we need to find work that you can do to bring in enough income to at least cover the bills. And that just means the debt journey might be a little bit delayed. But every dollar is going to be your path forward. That is the facts. That's what you need on paper to make this work. Wishing you the best.
3: Thank you.

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2: HRN News, I'm Rich Thomason in Washington. Security concerns stemming from a suspected terror plot have prompted the U.S. to withdraw all of its B-1 bombers from an airbase in the U.K. Following the death of a lab worker in Siberia, she died of pneumonic plague. Roughly 200 people in Russia now in quarantine for medical observation. A Republican U.S. senator is known for his quick wit and snappy one-liners is not ruling out a presidential run, perhaps at some point. Senator John Kennedy of Louisiana spoke on NBC's Meet the Press. Several high-profile cases come up for review as the Supreme Court starts its new term today. Among other things, the justices will consider whether laws banning semi-automatic rifles violate the Second Amendment. There's also a case regarding the legality of requiring proof of citizenship in order to vote. More details at srnnews.com.
3: Millions will vote soon, but do they really know the issues? Now, Rob Schmidt is on Newsmax tonight talking about the war for America's future. Rob Schmidt reveals that many Americans are embracing socialism, especially young people. Rob exposes the hidden dangers of socialism and its war on our freedom. 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A secure border, biggest tax cuts in history, inflation under control, lowest drug prices, largest crime drop ever, and so much more. 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
4: 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Early voting starts tomorrow. All of Ohio expected to see the fall leaves reach their peak color during the middle of the month, according to AccuWeather, and they say those cool days and those last month will make it an impressive show. Harding Raiders improving to 4-3 with a 33-14 win over the Boardman Spartans Friday night. Harding scored three touchdowns on the ground along with a thrilling 68-yard TD reception by Matt Richardson from quarterback James Jones. Jerron Edmonds also kicked
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8: Thursday will be mostly sunny with high near 70. That's your latest weather forecast from Real Time, 1540 WYOH.
0: John, I'm already starting my packing list for the Live Like No One Else cruise. It's happening March 14th through the 21st, 2027. That's 7 nights in the Western Caribbean with Dave and all of us Ramsey personalities and about, 2,600 awesome Ramsey fans who have become debt-free, and we want to celebrate that. And so this kind of is a milestone marker for so many people. If you've paid off all the debt but the house, or even the house included, this cruise is for you. Come celebrate with us. All-inclusive pricing starts at $2,100 a passenger. 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So click the link in the show notes or go to RamseySolutions.com/events to book your cabin. It's going to be a good time. Calvin is in Minneapolis up next. Calvin, welcome to the show.
9: Hi, how's it going?
0: Good, how are you?
9: Better than I deserve.
0: We love to hear that.
9: My question is, should I lower investing from the 15% and make it 8% so I can save up a down payment on the house or pay the house off because of how much I already have invested?
0: So you don't currently own a home?
9: No, but this is a question for the future when I get there, because it'll be about a year from now.
0: So 1 year from now, you're currently investing 15%?
9: Well, right now, I am paying off the debt, which is about $15,000, but I'm putting $3,000 a month towards that.
0: Oh, so this is a ways away. You're in baby step two, and you're looking at baby step seven.
9: Yeah, I'm trying to plan for the future here.
0: Okay. Well, here's what I would say. In baby step two, you're only focused on the debt, of course. Then we get the emergency fund in baby step three to 6 months of expenses. Then you're in baby step 3B. That's where you would begin saving a down payment. And this is a choose-your-own-adventure. Some people choose to invest nothing during that time and just save up a down payment aggressively for 1 to 2 years. Some people choose to invest 15%, or maybe you split the difference. Take the match from your employer and put the rest towards the down payment fund. So what's your plan for that?
9: Well, I already have about $200,000 in investments. So that's kind of where this question stems from, is because I already have that much in at such a young age, should I lower that percentage and actually try to hammer all this stuff out?
0: How old are you?
9: 19.
0: Oh, wow. How'd you get $200,000 in retirement at 19?
9: Unfortunately, an inheritance.
0: Oh.
10: Someone passed away, huh?
9: Yeah.
0: Okay, so this wasn't like earned wealth that you saved up and invested?
9: No.
0: Okay. Well, here's what I would tell you. Investing is a muscle. And right now, even though you may not quote-unquote need it, again, we don't know what the future holds, I would be flexing that muscle to go, I'm a guy who invests consistently no matter what's going on, no matter what my income is. I'm comfortable putting that money away and living on what's left.
9: Sure.
0: Now you might do that after baby step 3B. So that could be you just save up aggressively for that down payment. What's your income?
9: About $120,000 a year on my full-time, and then I have a part-time.
0: Amazing.
10: Well done, dude. What do you do for a living at 19?
9: I'm a conductor, trains.
10: Nice.
0: Fantastic. Yeah. Okay, so you're saying you're going to be debt-free in a couple of months?
9: Yeah, that's the plan.
0: A couple more months, you have the emergency fund?
9: I have a starter one. Going to build that one up. Yep.
0: Okay, so by, spring, you're going to be starting to save up the down payment?
9: Yes.
0: And then by summer of 2028, you're hoping to buy a home?
9: That's correct.
0: Okay.
10: Nice.
0: I would continue investing 15% of whatever your income is until that house is paid off. I would not lower it to 8. I know you have a good starting point with that 200 grand, but I think that muscle is too important to not let it atrophy by going, well, I could invest less. I can go down to 8. I think there's something very wise about investing no matter what. And if you have too much money in retirement later on down the road, you can call back and send me hate mail. I'm fine with that.
10: And I'll tell you this, Calvin. There was a year that my wife and I unplugged investing because we were so close to paying our house off that we just went – we basically baby step two'd the house in 4, 5, mm-hmm. and 6. And, like – but we were well into the process. Do you know what I'm saying?
9: Yeah.
10: And
9: yeah.
10: So just doing it as a way of life over 5, 10, 15 years, man, future you is going to pay the price for having no investments out there. But as a momentary pause in action to aggressively do something else, I that's what I did in my house.
9: All but right.
10: It's just not a good long-term.
0: You're talking move. To two guys who hate mortgages probably more than anyone in this building. So we are aggressively paying it off. But in that case, here's what I did, Calvin. I kept investing 15%, and I found other ways to pay off the house faster.
10: Ooh, George is better than me.
0: So all that to say I'm better than John. And I would encourage you to do the same, because what you have working for you is amazing work ethic and skill. And so just put that to good use and invest the whole time. And on top of that, if you want to pay it off faster, I think you're going to find a way, because you're going to make more money over time, right?
9: Yeah. Yep. Every year you get 8% raise.
0: And once you pay off the debt and have the emergency fund, all that margin can now go towards the down payment. Once you have the mortgage, now we can apply that extra to the principal on the mortgage. So my guess is you're going to be debt-free before you're 30. Can we all agree on that?
9: I hope so, yeah.
0: Just make that the goal, and you will be so far – you're already so far ahead of America as a whole, let alone 19-year-olds. So, man, if you can just stay out of debt and you take on that mortgage, 15-year fixed rate, no more than a quarter of your take-home pay, and then make a plan. Say, I'm going to knock this out in 7 years.
10: And it will also impact the size of the house you buy at 20 or 21. Right, if you're reducing the amount you are investing, and it will feel like, oh, I've got a bunch of extra money, I can qualify for a bigger house. Like, just stay on the track, man. Stay on the track. I'd rather you have be 30 and have a paid off house that's a little bit smaller, a little bit more, that it's yours. It's yours at 30, man. Then you're way ahead of the game.
0: Crushing it. Brandon is in Louisville, Kentucky. What's going on, Brandon? You there?
11: Hey, yes, sir.
0: What's going on?
11: So my question is, I've accumulated debt. I'm a recovering gambling addict. Been clean for 7 months, working a program.
10: Congratulations, homie. Congratulations.
0: Awesome.
11: Thank you. You know, that's one of the biggest steps. But currently on a $15,000 IRS payment plan over the next couple of years, and also about $30,000 in credit card debt. My wife wants separate accounts because she says she doesn't trust me with the money. And just trying to figure out the best way to attack all this, you know, while maintaining on the course.
10: How long is she going to – do y'all have a plan for reunification there financially, or is this just indefinite?
11: So hopefully we're kind of going through a trial separation right now. You know, everything still is joint. I'm staying with my mom.
10: So it's not just your – it's just not just your money that's separated. It's – your marriage is separated.
11: Yes. Okay. And so I'm going back and forth. I'm going back and forth to our house, you know, a couple of nights a week to spend it with the kids.
10: Okay.
11: Without flipping, you know, we don't want to flip their lives upside down.
10: Well, let me say this. Their lives already are upside down. And the quicker y'all can own that and manage the upside downness instead of pretending. What are the parameters of this separation?
11: So honestly, we're just kind of – just going with the flow. You know, it sounds weird, but our kids have kind of gotten the routine
10: and so we're
11: trying to keep it consistent with our house, you know, letting them stay in the house.
10: Sure.
11: So
10: here's what I want to really encourage you. Okay.
11: Yeah.
10: When you do a separation,
11: yeah,
10: put some parameters on it. And here's what I mean. In 30 days, we're going to go have lunch together. In 60 days, we're going to X, Y, or Z. Because if you don't, what ends up happening is one or both of you are seeking this thing called it feels right. And it's really difficult for that. You end up making feeling-based, emotion-based decisions, and
11: right.
10: you don't end up coming back together in a way that both of you are very clear about what coming back together actually means. You miss each other so bad, you just throw caution to the wind, or she continues to feel not safe, not trustworthy, whatever, and you get further and further and further apart. And really a separation right. then just becomes a feelings-based trial divorce. And so you, yeah. brother, got to – if you're at your mom's house, George, tell me if I'm wrong. Like, bro, you've got one plan, and that is to work 3 jobs, 4 jobs, 5 jobs, work exhaustively because you've got some debts to pay off ASAP.
0: You're doing this debt snowball on your own, and I would attack that IRS debt first because they can really screw up your life, garnish your wages. So I would just go ahead and knock that
10: maniacal.
0: Out.
10: Maniacal.
0: Then work on the credit cards, and depending on your income, this might take a year, 2 years in the middle of the storm you're already in. But, man, stay on the path. Way to go.

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0: Hey guys, Rachel Cruz here. 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
1: All right, today's question comes from Eddie in Montana. Eddie writes, I love sinking funds.
0: Nerd.
1: I've only heard that sentence from one other person, and
0: me?
1: That's you, George.
0: Yeah. I submitted this question.
1: I love sinking funds, but I'm worried I started them too soon. When a major car repair came up before my emergency fund was fully funded, I drained several sinking funds to avoid debt, and now I feel broke again. Should I have a fully funded emergency fund before starting sinking funds?
0: Oof.
1: Good question, man.
0: Yeah, sinking funds happen regardless of your baby step. Now, you don't want to go overboard and have like 48 sinking funds while you're trying to pay off debt. You want the margin to go toward the debt. But things like car maintenance and repairs, like you know you're going to have to get new tires, you know you have to get an oil change, let's set that money aside every month so that it's there when we need it. Now, you had a major car repair come up, so that's a little bit different. You're going to feel broke. And luckily, you avoided debt.
1: Right.
0: So even if you drain these sinking funds, you did the right thing by not going into debt and using other money, even if you have to replenish those sinking funds later. So just know it's going to get easier. Once you're out of debt with a fully funded emergency fund and you have those sinking funds building, you're not going to feel broke anymore. So right now you feel broke because you are kind of broke. That's sort of the game when you're in baby step two.
1: I would have told them to save up and get an emergency fund and then start saving for things like a new car, a new boat, or whatever. But I guess a sinking fund can also be for, I'm going to need new tires this year. I know that, right? So to me, it depends on what's the nature of a sinking fund. Is it for...
0: It's not for emergencies.
1: A new car someday, or is it, I'm going to need tires? Because for me, I'll just put that in my budget, but I guess that's technically a sinking fund.
0: Yeah, it just depends on if it's a big bill, like a $1,200 insurance bill that's paid annually. Well, you don't want to just try to cash flow that in the month it happens. A lot of people can't do that.
1: Sure.
0: So what you do is put $100 aside.
1: Every month.
0: You can transfer it to savings. You can let it build in checking. It depends on the way you like it. And that way you have that money ready to go. So the sinking funds and emergency fund are sort of yin and yang to me.
1: Mm.
0: Of we know this is coming, and we don't know what's coming.
1: But where people get it with sinking funds is they'll have a car with 150,000 miles on it, and they'll say, I know this is going to crash someday. And so I want to start a sinking fund now, and I would say in that situation, you need to get an emergency fund because your refrigerator can drop tomorrow.
0: Yeah, that fully funded emergency fund is the priority, and if something happens in the meantime where you would have had a sinking fund, it's okay to use some of that if it's a true emergency. But again, if you know you're going to need a new car, let's just save up for that car.
1: Yeah.
0: And not call it an emergency.
1: But
0: that's a good question.
1: I wonder if we even need to get more sophisticated with classifying sinking funds, one for – like you said, insurance. You know it's coming every year.
0: It's basically if you couldn't cash flow this in a given month,
1: right,
0: then let's create a sinking fund for it.
1: But you know it's coming October 15th. You got to pay your life insurance bill or your car insurance bill for the 6 months or for the year or whatever. That to me is different than a sinking fund for a vacation that's coming in 2 years or 1 year or further down the road expenses.
0: Yeah, not everything has to be. I mean, if it's 10 years away, we don't have to worry about it right now.
1: Sure.
0: But you can do the math based on your household income and your margin to decide how much can I put toward this while still hitting all of my other financial goals and staying on the baby steps.
1: And I also, and I know we got to get to the next call. I want to double click on this because you said something that's really important and it's just good for people to remember. I remember these days so much. And I mean, I still have them now, but not at the same acuity. And what he just mentioned here. It's so frustrating to finally pay off your last credit card and then start saving money and then immediately something happens. And you feel like you just went back and that you're like he said, I feel broke again. I just want to cheer you on for a second. A, yes, you feel broke again because you're back to zero margin. True. And this is exactly why you saved money so you wouldn't go all the way back.
0: Yeah, imagine if you didn't have that.
1: Right, I have to go knock on the door of a creditor and say, will you save me? So it is super frustrating. The feelings of frustration are right, good, and this is exactly why you save money. Because not if, but when things are going to hit, and they always will hit.
0: And that emergency fund, I call it the never go into debt again insurance policy. That's really what
1: it's
0: it is.
1: It's a pretty dramatic way to
0: – I like it.
1: It's a long acronym, but
0: – it doesn't have a ring to it. We're working on the marketing. We'll come up with a catchier name for it. All right, Laura is in New York City, New York, up next. What's going on, Laura?
2: Hi, thank you so much for taking my call. I started listening to you guys about 2 weeks ago, so I'm so grateful to be able to have the opportunity to talk to you guys.
1: Welcome to the cult, Laura. We're glad you're here.
2: Get some input. Thank you. Okay, so a little backstory. I'm 27. My partner's 26. We both separated from active duty in 2023. We've been long distance for a year and a half, and in November, I'll be moving across the country, and we're finally moving in together. He will be paying like 70 to 80% of the bills while I pay off my debt, since I am in baby step number two. He was able to secure his big boy job right after getting out of the military. And right now I'm using the GI Bill for flight school. I'm still in the reserves and, you know, trying to work part-time to pay off my debt. And I guess my question here is, as far as moving in, like, I know most callers here are married and already have combined assets and joint accounts. So as far as moving in, like, I want us to budget together. He has no debt. And even if, you know, we keep our money separate, I just want him to get on the right path, since he has the advantage and the leverage to do so. But how do, you know, I want us to budget together, and I want him to invest for his future, and eventually it'll be our future. But how do I navigate this as a girlfriend and not a wife without coming off as controlling and overstepping?
1: Yeah, I cannot recommend enough. And I'm talking to you like you're my sister right now, okay? Yes, y'all are taking this quote-unquote next step in your relationship, and yet y'all have chosen to do that. That's y'all's decision. But keep your finances separate, your money and his. And if you want to encourage him to, like, begin thinking about the future and saving money and not borrowing money and following Ramsey principles, the best way you can influence him is by living it out. What we see time and time again, I've seen personally time and time again, is people are dating, they move in together, they start splitting everything, and God forbid, and I would never wish this on you, but something goes awry, and people have joined accounts as though they are married, and there's no legal protection for you if there's a separation. And what that means is, he may have paid off all of your debts, and then you'll break up, and he's like, hey, I want money back, or vice versa. You've helped pay rent, and you pay out it way into his mortgage that his name is on the deed, and you say, well, I want some money back. And there's no legal protection. There's no legal separation protection for you.
2: Right. So we actually don't plan on combining any money. We don't plan on doing that. I just meant more so like us living together, like, hey, let's have a budget on how much we should be spending, you know, with our money separately, how much we should be spending on this. And we're actually going to be renting, so he doesn't own anything yet. But
0: well, then
2: you know,
0: if it's like we're splitting groceries, then it's kind of going to be a split budget. You guys are still going to do your own budgets, but you're going to then split the food bills that come in.
2: Right.
0: So I wouldn't combine our budget and
2: say
0: this is our household budget. It's just going to be, all right, mm-hmm. I'm allocating $200 to food. He's allocating $200 to food. So we got $400 to spend overall.
1: Tell me this. My wife is – thank God over the years, even when she was my girlfriend, was like I'm thinking about when we were in college and we were dating, and she was like, hey, here's an idea. You could study for that exam and actually pass it. I'm not going to go out with you tonight because I'm studying. And I was like, oh, I guess I could study. What is it about the conversation that you don't that you think he's going to blow you off, that makes you feel like he's going to think you're controlling? If you sit down and say, hey, this matters to me. I see.
2: As someone with, you know, as someone with debt and someone who made, you know, financial mistakes in my early 20s, mm-hmm. I see him as someone who lives so simply, has no debt, that I'm like, wow, you could be maximizing your money. And he makes over six figures. He lives simply, and his money's just sitting in savings. So it's not even like
0: – So he doesn't
2: want
0: invest
2: him to
0: anything.
2: Do more for himself. No. Well, I brought this up to him, and what he said was, I don't really like the idea of money just coming out of my account without me, like, seeing it or knowing.
1: Sure.
2: I'd rather do it myself.
1: I totally get that impulse.
2: So I've been slowly talking to him about this, like planting the Dave Ramsey seed, like every couple of days. What do you think about this?
1: We're going to send you both the Financial Peace digital course, okay? And you can tell him, hang on the line here, and we'll send you a link to it. You can tell him, I want to watch this together. And let Dave, me, George, and others, and Rachel, and those on the videos teach you, here's why the principles work over time and in the short term, and here's the peace that you can bring to your future self by doing hard things now. I think that's going to be the best thing, and tell him, I want to watch this together with you.
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5: News this hour from Town Hall. I'm Rex Thomason.
4: Youngstown.
5: The Supreme Court, which begins its new term today, is poised to take up what some call the most important case of the Trump presidency.
6: The justices are set to review a pivotal immigration case challenging the Trump administration's policy of mandatory detention without bond hearings for illegal immigrants during deportation proceedings. The outcome could significantly impact the president's deportation agenda, with MAGA supporters anxious as it hinges on the court's interpretation of a 1996 immigration law. The case involves a Brazilian who entered the U.S. illegally over 20 years ago.
5: Correspondent Ron Taylor says the High Court will also consider the constitutionality of requiring proof of citizenship to vote, and a high-profile Second Amendment case will also be heard during the court's current term. A potential terror plot, including the arrest of a half-dozen men, has prompted the U.S. to relocate all of its B-1 bombers from a British air base back to the States. The death of a Russian lab worker from pneumonic plague has prompted the isolation of 200 people in Siberia, where the research facility is located. President Trump has urged backers to vote as if he were on the ballot next month, and he's campaigning as if he were on the ballot with multiple stops far and wide.
7: This week, the president will be campaigning for Republican candidates across the country. President Trump scheduled to visit the Nebraska State Fairgrounds in Grand Island, Nebraska today for a rally for Senator Pete Ricketts. On Wednesday, the president is scheduled to return to Texas to campaign again for Ken Paxton for Senate, this stop in San Antonio. The president also scheduled to return to Alabama for the SEC game Saturday night in Tuscaloosa against the Georgia Bulldogs. Laura Winters reporting.
5: And on Wall Street, the Dow futures are down 104 points, while the Nasdaq futures are off 78. More on these stories, townhall.com.
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10: Hyundai's hybrid sales jumped 39% in the third quarter, while Kia's surged 152%, with Toyota and Honda also reporting strong gains. The shift comes as electric vehicle sales decline, and Detroit automakers offer far fewer hybrid options than their Asian competitors. Hyundai and Kia nearly overtook Ford in U.S. sales last quarter, as Asian automakers captured more than half of the new car market. Experts say the lack of fuel-efficient models could cost Detroit automakers customers if high gas prices continue. I'm Jennifer Kuiper.
5: And as long as we're talking prices at the pump, a look at AAA's national average for gas. For regular, today's average, $4.36 a gallon. That's roughly the same as yesterday, but it is down 11 cents a gallon from 1 week ago. News and analysis, townhall.com. Texas is building new state juvenile detention facilities.
11: The move comes as more young people are referred to the juvenile justice system for gun-related crimes. Texas spending $300 million to build two new secure juvenile facilities, one near Rosharon in Brazoria County and another near Waxahachie in Ellis County. The new facilities near the Houston and Dallas metropolitan areas are intended to provide access to larger workforces while keeping more youth closer to their families. Construction on both facilities expected to be completed by early 2029. John Scott reporting.
5: There have been no arrests, and the investigation continues into a mass shooting over the weekend in central Georgia. Two people were killed, 35 others were injured. It happened during a homecoming celebration yesterday in Vienna, Georgia, a couple of hours south of Atlanta. So far, no word on a motive. More on these stories, townhall.com.
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0: Fairwinds Credit Union Studio. I'm George Hamill. John Deloney is next to me. We're taking your calls at 888-825-5225. James is in Atlanta up next. James, welcome to the show.
1: Oh, what's up, guys? Hey, how y'all doing today?
0: Doing great.
1: Thank you for taking my call. I'm a big fan of the show.
0: Thank you. How can we help?
1: Yeah, man. So, well, my question is really, how can I get a mortgage? How can my wife and I get a mortgage when we don't have a credit score? So a little bit of background. I'm 29. My wife is 27. I left my W-2 job to start a business last year, and my wife left her job to take care of our little one, our little son. And so, you know, we've been going through the process now of trying to get a loan. My income is going to be right at $250,000 this year, and our net worth is, you know, a couple hundred grand. And right now the brokers are telling us and the mortgage lenders are telling us we can't get a loan because we don't have credit cards and we don't really have any a credit score. So we don't get a loan because we don't have credit cards and we don't really have any a credit score. So we don't really have any debt to date. And so I'm trying to

0: barking up the wrong tree, as they say. There are lenders that do this, and the ones that don't do it act like you are an alien from a different planet. So they don't know what to do except follow the broken system that they know, which is, can I just put your information in and pop up a credit score to then grant you the loan? So what you're looking for is something called a no-score loan, and it's a process called manual underwriting. Have you heard of that?
1: I have heard of it. I don't know much about it.
0: Okay. So what it does, instead, you know, back in the day, I'm talking like 1987, they didn't have credit scores. So what you had to do was go to the bank, and you had a relationship with that bank, and they looked at all your numbers, your tax returns, your income, all of that, your utility bills. Can you pay your bills on time? And they would grant you the loan. So it's a similar process. They look for proof of payments. They're going to look for verification of income. For you, being self-employed, it's going to be even more important. So they're going to pull your tax returns. Do you guys rent right now?
1: Yes, we rent.
0: Do you have at least 12 months of documented on-time payments for rent?
1: Absolutely.
0: Great. Do you have 12-month history of checking and savings statements?
1: Yeah, for sure.
0: Do you have proof that you pay your phone bills and utility bills on time? Insurance payments on time?
1: Of course.
2: Ta-da!
0: Do you have a solid down payment?
1: Yes. Yeah, we have a good down payment.
2: Done.
0: Ding, ding, ding. So if you do this on a 15-year fixed rate where the mortgage is no more than a quarter of your take-home pay, how much house can that buy you today or at the time you want to buy this house?
1: Yeah, I mean, we should be able to get at least, you know, $300,000, $350,000.
2: Easy.
1: At that rate.
2: Done.
0: Amazing.
2: Done.
0: How much do you have saved right now for the house just on its own without your emergency fund?
1: So you're telling me I don't have to rent and take out more credit cards to get the loan?
0: No. If you just I gave you the actual checklist that they would walk you through if you called up Churchill Mortgage today, which are the people that we've recommend in the space because they specialize in these no-score loans, while other lenders and even real estate agents have no clue how to do this or they just don't.
2: And James, listen to me. I got a no-score mortgage from Churchill while sitting in this seat. Okay? It's possible because I've done it.
0: And it's not because John's special, although he is very special. It's just because they're willing to go through the work. Most lenders just don't want to do it because it is manual. It's not automated through a credit score. So as long as you check those boxes, a lot of people call and say, whoa, I didn't know. Well, yeah, you need on-time rental history. You need proof of income that's stable. You need proof that you've paid other bills on time. But as long as you have that and you choose a good fixed-rate mortgage with a solid down payment, you're going to be a great candidate for this.
2: Great candidate.
1: I should be able to get $40,000 or $50,000 to put down.
0: That's awesome, man. Great. Way to go.
2: Yeah.
0: So call up Churchill, and here's what they'll do. They'll pre-approve you, and that will get you through the process to where when you actually want to go buy that house, it's going to be so much easier than starting from scratch. So call them up or jump on churchillmortgage.com and get in touch with them, man. Great question.
2: Yeah, good.
0: I'm inspired
2: again,
0: by him.
2: Good for you for crushing it in your personal business, man. That's
0: way to get punished for just not playing a stupid game of a credit score where you pay off your debt and your score goes down. That makes sense.
2: I think people are on something as big as a home purchase, especially for a first-time home buyer. I think it's a shock to people, not only about the credit score thing, but it's a shock that nobody cares about you. You are a number in an algorithm in a spreadsheet, and if you meet this number, here you go. If you don't meet, and it's like, no, I'm a guy. I'm clearly doing a great job. I've got a good marriage. I don't care. What's that number? I'm going to plug you into a formula. And I don't know. It surprises me still that it's behind the scenes. Even though the commercials have smiling people and they're all shaking your hand, nobody, they don't care. They just want a number to plug into a number to plug into a number. And my experience with Churchill, it's yes, they're a sponsor of the show, but my personal experience is they're real people and they listen to me and they say, hey, I need this form, I need this piece of paper, let me see this. But they're great. They work with me. They're humans. They treat me like a human. So
0: that's right.
2: So I love it.
0: And a lot of people think, well, it's going to take me so much more time. It's going to be so much more expensive. And that's a bunch of hoopla because it's not true.
2: Yeah.
0: It's really not that much work if you find someone who knows what they're doing.
2: And who will actually do it and treat you like a human and not a,
0: exactly.
2: not a number.
0: The other pushback I find funny is people, they get mad at us because they go, wait, once you get a mortgage, you're going to have a credit score. So what was the point? And I'm going, the point wasn't the goal of a zero credit score. The point was to opt out of a broken financial system where you have to stay in debt and keep all of your credit accounts open to quote-unquote win.
2: Right, so it's kind of like saying, I'm gonna drive the speed limit. Well, that police officer over there just gunned me. Yeah, but that's between him and his – like, I'm not playing the game. I'm not worried about getting a ticket because I'm – you know what I mean? It's like somebody's going to be scoring you over here. Not, they can knock their lights out. I'm not going

0: I'm not participating in that.
1: That's right. And if you follow our plan, you're going to pay off your mortgage early, and then your credit score will soon disappear once again. So that's what happened to me.
0: Again.
1: And now I don't have to think about it. I don't have to download a stupid app to keep up with my credit score to then get mad and confused as to why it's going up or down. It just doesn't matter. And I still get great insurance rates. People also complain about that, John. They say, well, without a credit score, you're not going to be able to get a job. I'm like, no, they're pulling your credit report when you get a job, not your credit score. And that's to make sure that you don't have a bankruptcy or you don't have bad debts, because they don't want to take that on. That's a risk for them. So that's what they're looking for. And so all the angles, like, well, it's going to affect all these parts of your life. I'm going, it doesn't.
0: And I would love to have a candidate who's coming to work for me that, if I happen to work for a place that pulled credit score, because I'm going to put you in a job with high responsibility where I need to see if you can manage stuff. And the business decides to pull your credit report as part of their fact-finding on that. And I was to say, hey, you have a zero score. Tell me about that. And the candidate smiled and said, yeah, 10 years ago I decided I don't want anyone to tell me what to do financially, and so I don't owe anybody any money.
1: Booyah.
0: I would hire that guy on the spot.
1: That's right. And the last one we get is renting an apartment. And having actually done this multiple times with multiple apartments, some of them corporate complexes, some of them landlords, all they really want to know is, can you pay, do you actually have the income, and are you a criminal? Outside of that, you might have a slightly higher deposit that you'll get back once you move out. But it was such a nothing burger after everyone told me, you'll never be able to live anywhere without a credit score. You'll rue the day. I'm alive to tell the tale, guys.

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3: 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Listen, I need everyone to put your phones down. Yes, put it down. You're going to live. 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

0: If you found value in the conversations we're having today, pass it along. Sharing the show is one of the biggest ways you can help us grow. So hit the like button, the share button, text a link to a friend. You never know who this show could help. We appreciate it. Sarah is in Sacramento up next. Sarah, welcome to the show.
1: Hi, thanks for having me.
0: Absolutely. How can John and I help?
1: So my husband and I are on different pages about using our investment that we have in crypto to pay off our mortgage.
0: Wow.
1: Now, he does agree that he would like to use it eventually, but he would like to wait for it because he believes it's going to grow exponentially and it's too volatile for me. And so I would rather pay it off now and have some peace of mind. And then
0: how much does he have in Bitcoin?
1: Enough to pay off our mortgage plus some.
0: Wow. So we're talking hundreds of thousands of dollars?
1: Mm-hmm.
0: What did he pay for all that Bitcoin?
1: That's part of the issue. Is I don't know exactly what his base price was, but he, you know, the tax hit that we'll get on it. So part of my question today was, because I don't know if him and I will get on the same page right now, but if there's any strategies with the tax hit that we'll get.
0: Is that what he's actually worried about?
1: Well, he's worried about that, and also he believes that it's going to keep growing, and so he'd rather wait for it to grow more, so he has to sell off less.
0: Then why would you ever sell it if it's going to grow indefinitely?
2: Because that means your tax bill is going to grow too.
1: I know. I understand and I agree.
2: What is your main goal here? Is your main goal to pay your house off, or is your main goal
1: that's your
2: main goal?
1: That's what I thought this was for, is to if we were successful at paying our house off with this investment, that would meet. Like, that would be sufficient for me.
2: Okay. So I think that's the place to start, because Bitcoin is the proxy war here. It's the third rail. And
0: it's not really about the Bitcoin. It's not really about the tax strategy.
2: He has a thing that's not yours, that he's not including you on, that was y'all's, and now it's become his. And the thing beneath the thing is, I want to not have a mortgage. I want to feel safety and security in my home. So if you need to keep this precious thing, and by the way, I own zero Bitcoin, not one shred. And do I wish I could go back in time and buy a whole bunch at nothing? Of course I do. And I also didn't get into Beanie Babies and NFTs and all these other things. You throw enough darts backwards, one's going to hit, great. And it could go up a 5 trillion%, and it could go to zero, because it's always going to have to be traded for actual money at some point, right? But that's neither here nor there. I have crypto friends. I've got Bitcoin friends. And, dude, that conversation is just a ship that sailed. The real conversation in your home is, I want the peace and security of having a paid-off home. If you don't want to use this, A, we need to talk about our shared vision for what retirement looks like and our shared vision for the future. But I want us to come up with a plan right now for how we're going to pay off the mortgage in 1 year, 2 year, 5 years, 10 years, etc. Because that's going to force you both to the table and say, okay, we're going to take separate jobs, we're going to take extra jobs, we're going to have to not go on vacations, whatever. How much sacrifice is he willing to make to hold on to this precious Bitcoin thing, right?
0: So at the current rate, if you didn't sell any Bitcoin, how quickly are you guys going to pay off the house?
1: A long time.
0: So are you even making extra payments on the principal right now?
1: No.
0: And why is that? Is there no margin?
1: We're paying off a car.
0: Oh, okay. You got other consumer debt.
1: Yeah, so we have a little, not much. We have like $20,000.
0: That's a lot to a little guy like me, but you guys are rolling. Okay, so $20,000
1: on
0: the car. Any other debt?
1: No.
0: Okay. Do you have an emergency fund?
1: We have about $5,000 in the bank. Otherwise, everything else is wrapped up in crypto.
0: Like no retirement?
2: Gosh.
1: No. His is in there. Mine is a pension.
2: Okay. Let's use real numbers here. How much do you have in crypto?
0: We're not going to come steal it, I promise. I wouldn't know how.
1: Like today's value might be 600.
0: How much of your net worth is in crypto?
1: All of it.
2: Oh, sister.
0: I'm scared for you.
2: Yeah, dude.
1: I know. Exactly.
0: This okay, man but even, he's even this. Addicted to this. This is greed at this point.
2: Sell off a piece of it.
1: Mm-hmm.
2: To clear everything. Mm-hmm.
0: If this was a single stock in a company, wouldn't it worry you?
1: Yeah.
0: And companies actually produce something, like revenue and products and services and stuff. That's the scary part. I'm not anti-crypto. I'm not anti-Bitcoin. But it leads to situations like this, which then makes me anti-Bitcoin. Because people get so much tunnel vision, they put all of their eggs in that basket, going, you're an idiot if you don't believe in this, like it's Santa Claus or something. And so you guys need to have a whole different conversation. This is not about paying off the house. This is about legitimate safety and security and diversification.
2: Yeah, you're incredibly vulnerable.
0: I mean, Bitcoin went down like 50% in the last 12 months. Like, it took a huge nosedive, and it's recovered a little bit. But that's frightening to have half your net worth disappear because a bunch of dudes decided, I'm a little spooked.
1: I know. Exactly my point.
2: So have you had the conversation, I don't feel safe in this house?
1: He knows that it.
2: I'm scared for my safety. I don't feel safe in this relationship because we are 100% leveraged on a very speculative thing.
1: No.
2: Okay. Let's clear his kind. Let's sit down and say, I'm scared. And I want you to hear me say, you're choosing to have a scared wife over this speculative thing you got.
1: Mm-hmm.
2: Right? And that's like, I need you to own that as my husband.
1: Mm-hmm.
2: And as a husband, if my wife comes and says she's scared about anything, that it stopped the presses for me. Even if I don't agree with it, there's no boogeyman outside. If she says I'm scared about what's outside, you better believe I'm getting a flashlight and I'm going outside, right?
1: Yeah.
2: But don't tell yourself, well, he already knows or he think. Be very clear. Because you got 600 grand. I mean, how much would clear your mortgage?
1: Four.
0: So plus your 20K car loan, plus let's fill the emergency fund. And so how much would we have to sell to make this happen? 500 of the six?
2: Well, with capital gains, yeah. You'd have to get rid of all of it.
0: And he's unwilling to do that. I don't think he's going to do any of this. I think he's made up his mind.
2: That's tough.
1: For right now, he has.
0: And here's the thing, Sarah. That's not going to change. Because if he makes more, he's going to say, see, I told you so. We have more. And also, it's going to be a bigger tax hit, so let's just leave it alone. And then what?
2: And then if it goes down 50% again, it's going to be like, well, we got to ride it out.
0: You can't retire off of this because you don't know what's going to happen with it. And he refuses to sell any of it.
2: Is he still buying more?
1: No.
2: Okay.
1: No.
0: What's your household income?
1: Take home is $170 a year.
0: Fantastic. Do you guys have kids?
1: Yeah. We have three. Mm-hmm.
0: And you're both working full-time?
1: Correct.
0: Okay.
2: Yeah, I hate this for you because you'll have a get-out-of-jail-free card.
1: I know.
2: You'll have one. Yeah.
0: This is some gold.

0: in handcuffs if I've ever seen them.
1: Yeah, it's just...
0: You were so close to security and safety that it just boggles my mind. But, again, I think there's a level of selfishness and greed that comes along with anything this speculative, anything that's done this well in a short period of time, that I don't know that a conversation is going to convince him. You might need a third party. You might need to go to some counseling to get to the bottom of it. But this conversation is not about Bitcoin.
1: Well, that's what I say. Like, if it's about I need safety and security, and you're withholding that from me, and he says I don't care, that's the foundational problem.
0: That's the smoking gun.

0: Hey guys, Dave Ramsey here. You've heard me talking in your ear for years on your drive to work, around the house, wherever you listen, but there's something different about actually getting together. So we created the Live Like No One Else Cruise. For 7 days, the Ramsey personalities and I are taking over an entire ship with 2,500 Ramsey people like you in the Western Caribbean. And we're not just showing up and doing speeches. We're on board vacationing with you all week, live shows, debt-free celebrations, and even more. You've listened to us talk about living like no one else for years. Well, this is one place where we're actually going to get to do it together. And what makes this thing so much fun for me, it's one heck of a week. 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
1: SRN News, I'm Rick Thomason in Washington. The Supreme Court, which begins its new term today, is poised to take up what some call the most important case of the Trump presidency. The justices will review a challenge to the Trump administration's policy of mandatory detention without bond hearings for illegal immigrants during deportation proceedings. A potential terror plot, including the arrest of six men, has prompted the U.S. to relocate all of its B-1 bombers from a British airbase back to the States. The death of a Russian lab worker from pneumonic plague has prompted the isolation of 200 people in Siberia. That's where the research facility is located. President Trump has urged backers to vote as if he were on the ballot next month, and he's campaigning as if he were on the ballot with multiple stops across various states. On Wall Street, the Dow futures 102 points lower. More details, srnnews.com.
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4: Week 4 NFL action saw the Chiefs edge the Raiders 30-27 in a matchup of 3-0 teams. Running back Kenneth Walker, 177 yards rushing and two touchdowns for KC. Coach Andy Reid.
5: Offensively, it was great to see Walker have another big day. The crucial time, the big long run that he had, but he was productive the whole day.
4: The Chiefs, one of only three teams that are 4-0 now. The Vikings and the 49ers are the others. Vikings got by the winless Dolphins in the 49ers beat the Broncos. Some other top games, the Panthers outscored the Lions in the Sunday night matchup. The Patriots upset the Bills, handing Buffalo its first loss. And the Rams rallied in the fourth quarter to beat the Eagles in Philly. Baseball playoffs, the Brewers walked off the Padres 4-3 on a two-run ninth inning single by Jackson Churio. Milwaukee goes up 2-0 in that best-of-five division series, while the Braves beat the Dodgers 3-2. That series now tied at one. I'm Matt McCoy.
0: Hey guys, Dave Ramsey here. 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
1: Top of the afternoon, you guys. How you doing?
0: We're doing great.
2: What's up, man?
1: I was reaching out because I'm currently a college student. I'm 19 years old. And my first year of college, I decided I wanted to start a business, and I started selling cologne and perfume. I made enough money thinking I could buy a new car, which is what I did. Unfortunately, I fell into that. I succumbed to that, oh, I deserve it. Mm-hmm. I heard you mention in the previous video, just keep grinding. And I bought a new car. Right now, the car payment is about $759 per month. The insurance is $180, and then my phone bill. So my every month expense is $1,000 and $1,011. I'm currently in the space where I'm trying to figure out whether I should continuously pay this or voluntarily give the car up. I did complete baby step one. Nice. I use the car every day for DoorDash and landscaping, and I also still do my perfume business here in college. But it's causing a lot of stress.
3: Yeah.
1: Because I have that feeling where I have to work every single day on top of school. I'm a full-time, college student. So, it's a little bit stressful, and I'm trying to figure out whether I should continue down this road or pivot now and, pursue something else.
3: Yeah. So, dude, I'm so glad you're recognizing this at 19. I didn't recognize this till I was way older than you. So, you're ahead of the game. Just knowing, I don't ever want to be in this situation again. And stress is real, man. I've made dumb car purchases, too, so I'm right here with you. What's the car worth?
1: I took it to a dealership. They overcharged me about $5,000 on the car because I was young and moving fast. So he said I'm about $5,000 in negative equity. He said they were willing to give me about $20,000 for the car.
0: Is this the same dealership you bought it from?
1: No, this was a same Honda, but not the same dealership, though.
3: So if a dealer is telling you you're five under, my guess is you could sell it on Facebook Marketplace and basically walk away even.
0: Because have you looked up the private party value?
3: If you go to
0: the dealerships,
3: they're
0: going to lowball you every time because they got to make their profit.
3: So if you go to Kelly Blue Book and look at personal sale. And you're a hustler. You know how to sell, dude. That's what you do for a living. So you're good at this. I can almost guarantee you if they're just telling you you're five under, you can get real close, if not even Steven, get somebody to buy this car from you, take it off your hands. You take care of it. I know you do. And you can walk away, man.
1: Okay. So you said Kelly Blue Book. I haven't heard of that.
3: KBB.com. It's basically the one publication that everyone goes to for the price of a used car, a new car. And it's got little meter on it that says like what kind of condition is the car in, and it has a dealer trade-in value, a dealer for sale value, but also has a private sale value.
0: And that's the one you want because you're going to get more for it, but it's also more hassle because you got to sell it yourself instead of just dropping it off at the dealership. But your best way out of this is not a repo, whether
3: don't
0: it's voluntary
3: that,
0: or involuntary. Because here's what happens, Alonzo: they're not just going to get you out of the loan. You're going to be on the hook for the difference. It's called a deficiency balance. They're going to go sell that car at auction for $10,000, and you're still going to be on the hook for the other $10,000. So it doesn't actually solve your problems. What would solve it is coming up with a difference. So whether that's your savings or even a personal loan from a credit union, if you can come up with the difference to clear the title and get rid of that car, that'll free up that payment, the insurance, and get you breathing again.
3: And if you listen to the show very much or seen our videos, you know that one of our main reasons for existing is helping people get out of debt. But I'm okay if you go down to a local credit union and show them how hard you're working, all this, and let's say you are able to find a buyer for 24 and you owe 25 for getting a small loan for $1,000, the difference plus $3,000, so you can buy yourself, dude, just an embarrassing sophomore in college car to get you to and from sophomore in college car to get you to and from breakdown on you. And now you've got $4,000 to pay off, and you can hustle up some business because you don't mind grinding. You can do that and be out of this thing in no time.
0: Could you get by without a car for now?
1: Definitely.
3: Oh, cool. That's even better.
1: I definitely can. I do use it. Like, I don't really use it for personal. It's mainly
0: you're using it to make money, to pay the payment.
1: Exactly.
0: Which is insane as it sounds, right? Who's the lender?
1: Yeah, that,
0: who do you owe the loan to?
1: So I owe the loan to Executor.
0: Okay.
1: And I want to ask a question because I know you said to sell it. So I put about 22,000 miles on it.
3: I
1: just got it last December.
3: That's great. That's nothing.
1: Okay.
3: I mean, that's basically a new car. That's great, man. And it's a Honda, you said?
1: It's a Honda. I made sure to get, oil change and everything.
3: Man. Yeah, dude, Honda with 22,000 miles is a brand-new Honda. That car's going to last somebody
0: and
3: for a decade.
0: And great resale value on those cars.
3: Great resale value.
0: So you got this, man. You got the work ethic. Please don't let it repo. Keep making the payments. Keep up with the payments no matter what it takes. But the goal is come up with the difference that's owed, and then you can sell this thing outright.
3: We go to KBB.com. And, Alonzo, can we make a commitment together?
1: Yes, definitely.
3: Like, I hear promise in you, okay? I don't know a lot of 19-year-olds that are going to school full-time and also working multiple side hustles, and the stress you feel opening your eyes before you feed yourself, before you clothe yourself, you owe the world $1,000-plus bucks a month, right? That's stress. Yeah. Let's make a commitment now. You're too valuable to the world that my kids are inheriting, okay? I need guys like you out there grinding, pushing, and changing the world for the better. Make a commitment now. I will never be owned by somebody else again. I'm never going to borrow money again.
1: I will never be on. I'm writing this down, by the way. But I will never, ever, ever in this world be owned by somebody else.
3: There you go.
1: Because essentially, like you said, it's not about the money. It's about the time.
3: That's it. And the peace, man. You're 19. And I know this isn't cool to say. I want you to enjoy college too, right?
1: Exactly right.
3: I want you to be able to go on a date and not be having to work 7 jobs to pay for the car that's just gets you more jobs, right?
1: Exactly.
3: So, get on KBB. Just get that thing sold, man. And if you have to borrow a tiny amount of money from a local credit union to cover the difference between what you owe and what they're going to pay you, great. And get that thing paid off ASAP and you be in the control of your life for the rest of your life. It's good. It's an honor to talk to you, brother.
1: I appreciate you guys muchly. And please keep doing what you guys are doing. And I'll be probably listening to the show later on today.
3: That's all I love, man.
0: Can I also ask, who's buying perfume? I'm just most impressed that you're able to sell perfume and cologne in 2026, man to man.
3: Dude, he's on a college campus. Those guys smell terrible. They don't bathe.
1: The best place on earth. I came down here and stuck a gold mine.
0: Yes.
1: It's about how you pitch it to the people. And
0: do you buy it like wholesale and then it's just sitting in the trunk of your car?
3: Or do you make it in your bathtub?
1: No, you know what's so crazy? I have a strategic method of marketing. So I have like a bandana. It looks like an army of bullets, but it's not. People get confused all the time. And they be like, bro, what is that on your chest? And that's how I get them most of the times. I walk around with like
0: a... Oh, you got like a visual cue that gets them talking, and now you got a conversation starter.
1: Exactly.
3: Dude.
1: Exactly.
0: You're going to crush in sales, Alonzo. I don't know what you're in school for, but you may want to just drop out and go full-time sales.
3: Go sales, man. You got it. And, George, few places where you're going to find more people in one area that don't bathe regularly than in a dude's dorm.
0: Desperately looking for a date.
3: Yes.
0: Now, Alonzo's smelling good over here. They're going, what are you wearing, dude?
3: Exactly. Well, and they're ready to move away from Axe body spray or whatever to cologne. That's what's up.
0: What's
3: good
0: your
3: job,
0: favorite,
3: Alonzo?
0: Before we go, give us your best cologne right now. What's the one that's in?
1: The best cologne is Kenneth Cole Black.
0: All right.
1: Never go wrong.
0: Listen, that's from a cool guy, John, so now I know what to go buy.
3: Here's what's so funny. I can almost guarantee between breaks, George is going to be online buying Kenneth Cole Black.
0: Your boy's going to be Googling. I might buy from Alonzo at this point. I feel like
3: nice.
0: He deserves the sale. Way to go, man. You got this. Call us back if you need anything else.

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2: 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Because this time, you're going to win. 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

0: our scripture and quote of the day. We've got Ecclesiastes 5, verses 4 and 5. When you make a vow to God, do not delay to fulfill it. He has no pleasure in fools. Fulfill your vow. It is better to not make a vow than to make one and not fulfill it. Mark Twain said, never argue with stupid people. They will drag you down to their level and then beat you with experience.
1: That's awesome.
0: That's a good one. Grace is in Detroit up next. Grace, welcome to the Ramsey Show.
2: Hi, thank you for having me.
1: What's up?
2: So my fiance and I have been engaged for 4 years, and we have 2 children, and we are trying to navigate through paying off our individual debts and keeping things separate until we're married, while also trying to handle medical expenses for one of our children and saving for a wedding. So I'm looking for some advice on how we can work through the current debt and our financial responsibilities while also paying for a debt-free future when we also have some financial distrust involved in our relationship.
0: Holy moly.
1: That's a lot going on. Tell me about the financial distrust.
2: Yeah, so about 3 years ago, I discovered that my fiance had accumulated almost $20,000 of debt from a period of time that he was off of work. The field that he's in sometimes has influxes, and thankfully he's moved on from that job, but that really caused like a huge amount of distrust in our relationship when it comes to the financial security of our future.
1: Sure.
2: So we spent a lot of time working through that, almost 2 years actually, is where we got to a point where, you know, bills were being paid on time. We felt like we were establishing a savings again. I got a little lax in some of the accountability on the financial side. And then I actually found out about 6 months ago that he had gotten into gambling. And some of those debt payments on his side had kind of gone to the side because he had started gambling with the extra money that he had. So we're kind of facing just this, you know, additional lack of trust that I thought we had resolved. And I'm thankful that there's transparency now, but it doesn't necessarily take away the hurt that comes from that distrust that happened again.
1: So the words I use here, Grace, I'll own them, is financial infidelity.
2: Okay.
1: He's cheated on you twice.
2: Yeah.
1: And this time, it wasn't just scrambling to cover debts and to pay for dinners with credit cards. This time he went a professional route.
2: Right.
1: And so I don't want you to gloss over, like, it shakes the foundation of your relationship.
2: Yeah, 100%.
1: All right. And so getting on the same page with money here, that to me is, like, if you're looking at a picture of an iceberg floating in the water, that's above water. Below water, you have to ask yourself about, are you with somebody? Have you created humans with somebody that simply is more interested in doing what they want to do when they want to do it, or dealing with their own demons and not interested in building a life with you? Because it sounds like even the words you use, like, I got lax in my accountability. You're not his mom. You're his fiance.
2: Yeah.
1: Right? And his not making bad decisions is not your fault because you weren't checking every balance statement and every, you know what I mean? Like, you have to have somebody you can anchor into.
2: Yeah.
1: And so I'm worried about, tell me about being engaged for 4 years.
2: Yeah. So that actually is one of the biggest reasons that the engagement has lasted so long. So I found out about the debt about a year and a half after we got engaged initially. And that was just like way too big of a setback for me to be like, yes, let's move forward. Let's continue planning. At that point, you know, we hadn't even gotten to the point of selecting a venue or any of the vendors for a wedding. So that was like our biggest setback. And the other thing that really contributes to that is one of our kids has a pretty complex medical diagnosis. Mm-hmm. And so just the, you know, emotional side of that, a lot of our time and attention has gone towards, you know, our child's care. So it's kind of just been put on the back burner, which I hate to say, but, you know, the wedding and getting married, like for us, it was just like, how do you come up with enough money or planning or, you know, emotional capacity to even think about getting married when you have so many other things that you're also trying to juggle.
1: And then obviously the
2: distrust added onto that.
1: So. There's you're talking about marriage as though it is the party, as though it is a celebration.
2: Yeah.
1: Right. And that's different than I want legal protection for me and my children. And if you say you're in to the point that we've made multiple kids, then let's go down to the courthouse. We'll have a party later. We can't afford a party right now. Great. That's jillions of couples take that route. That's all good. Or we're going to have a tiny little ceremony with some friends. I've married somebody in my yard, right? Like, yeah. You can do it. Man, I don't want to pile up on this guy because he's not on the phone. I don't like talking about people when they're on the phone. But how dare you take borrowed money and go gambling with it when you have a special needs kid that you're struggling to pay for? How dare you? What kind of dad does that?
2: Right.
1: And if you're my daughter, if you're my sister, I would tell you to run from this guy. And I know that's easier said than done because you got kids with him. But how dare you do that? Forget him not honoring his fiance. You have a special needs kid. What are you doing?
2: Yeah.
1: You know what I mean?
2: Yeah. I do. And I think that's where a lot of my, anger around it comes from, is like not necessarily the betrayal to me, which obviously hurts, but it's like I've, as a mom, always worked to protect my kids. And one of my kids is actually from a prior relationship, when I was young. And so it almost hurts more also because, like, that was a position he chose to step into. Like, he chose to step into a parent position before we even had our child together. So it almost feels like kind of a double slap in the face.
1: Totally. But also, you and I could talk for 2 hours on this. Here's the thing. I don't think your challenge right now is getting on the same page financially.
2: Okay.
1: The challenge for you is, do I want to continue to pursue a long-term relationship with somebody that is willing to – lie to my face, put me and my special needs kids at risk, and who is then going to take that and add to it the potential for addiction that George and I see are destroying men's lives and families all over this country in real time.
2: Yeah.
1: Like, so it's not, we're not at the, hey, how do we budget together? We're at the, you have to do some soul searching and say, I'm going to call this thing. Or here is the 100% ironclad path for you to regain trust with me and for what this is going to look like going forward. And I can't be your mom and I'm not going to be your accountant. I'm going to be your partner in this thing. Otherwise, you know what I mean? It's never going to work out that way.
2: Yeah.
3: Where is he at with the gambling addiction?
2: Yeah. So after he had come clean about it, because actually he came to me and said, like, hey, this is weighing on me really heavy, which was a really big step for him. We together sat down and ended up blocking him from like all of the sites. There's the way you can go in where if you re-enable it, you have to wait a year before you start depositing money. So it was all like online gambling.
3: Has he gone to Gamblers Anonymous?
1: Yeah, is he seeking treatment?
2: So that is something that he's working on. There's a service that his employer offers that he's doing for that. So yeah, he got to a point where, he admitted that it was a problem. He recognizes that's an addiction. It's like the step after that I think I'm struggling with because, I very much am the type of person that doesn't want to stay in a relationship that's very unhealthy for me that could impact, my financial security in the future.
1: You say that, and I say this with all love in my heart. You say that as a declaration, but you've done it for 5 years.
2: Right.
1: Right?
2: Yeah, I hear you.
1: And so you're the one that has to look in the mirror and say, what am I worth? What's the safety of my kids worth? And what's the path to that worth?
2: Yeah.
1: And then if this guy's all I wouldn't do this job if I didn't believe in redemption. I wouldn't, right? I sat with people who've changed everything, and it's why I do this job. But man, oh man, oh man.
2: Yeah.
1: You're in a vulnerable, vulnerable spot, and you know that. You wouldn't be calling.
3: But right now, it's keeping the finances separate. You attack your debts, make sure all the bills are paid, make sure the kids are okay, and make sure. To the best of your ability that he's doing what he says he's doing.
2: Right.
3: That's all you can do right now until you guys get to the point where you can tackle finances and goals and life together.
1: And continue to give him a clear path about what earning trust looks like.
3: That puts this hour of the Ramsey Show in the books. Remember, there's ultimately only one way to financial peace, and that's to walk daily with the Prince of Peace, Christ Jesus.

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3: Breaking news this hour from Town Hall. I'm at Thomason.
2: Youngstown.
3: They come home. All American B-1 bombers that had been stationed at a British air base are now back in the U.S. with security concerns prompting the move.
4: The Pentagon says about a dozen bombers stationed at RAF Fairford have returned to the U.S. but remain ready for combat missions. The move follows the arrest of six suspects accused of plotting an attack on the base, with UK officials saying there are strong indications that Iran was involved. The suspects were later released on bail as British authorities continue investigating, while Iran denies involvement. The U.S. has also increased security at other military bases in Britain, including RAF Lakenheath, where American fighter jets are stationed. I'm Mark Mayfield.
3: President Trump is creating a new super intelligence force to be known as the SIF for short.
5: Trump posted on Truth Social the agency will work closely with public interest groups, religious organizations, and critical infrastructure providers. National Intelligence Director Jay Clayton, FTC Chairman Andrew Ferguson, Chief Technology Officer Emil Michael, and other leaders will manage the agency. I'm Tammy Trujillo.
3: It's opening day for the U.S. Supreme Court, opening day of its new term. Among other high-profile cases, justices will consider whether laws banning semi-automatic rifles violate the Second Amendment. Also, is it constitutional to require proof of citizenship to vote? Republican Senator John Kennedy not ruling out a possible White House run at some point. When pressed on whether he would seek the GOP nomination against, say, Vice President Vance.
6: Oh, I'm not going to talk about another potential candidate. I'm just not there yet. I assume J.D.'s going to run.
3: The Louisiana Republican, a guest on NBC's Meet the Press. Watching Wall Street, stocks futures currently in the red. The Dow futures are down about a dozen points, while the NASDAQ futures are off 44. The S&P futures, 3.5 points lower. More on these stories, townhall.com.
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3: A notorious stretch of Pacific Coast Highway in Malibu, the scene of another traffic death.
8: A 51-year-old chef at the high-end Japanese restaurant Nobu was killed early Saturday while sitting in his car before work. According to authorities, his vehicle was hit by a 16-year-old who appeared to be speeding in a Range Rover. The 21-mile-long stretch of winding oceanfront highway is known for being dangerous. Four Pepperdine students were killed on PCH in 2023 after a man driving over 100 miles an hour in a BMW lost control of his car. I'm Rich Cassone.
3: The lawyer for convicted killer Krista Pike says Tennessee Governor Bill Lee should reduce her sentence to life in prison following last week's failed execution. Stephen Farrell on CNN's State of the Union says that Pike has endured what he calls a torturous execution attempt. Farrell adds that Pike remains in the hospital. She's on a ventilator and is said to be critically ill. News and analysis, townhall.com. Washington's governor is proposing a ban on cell phones in schools.
9: Governor Bob Ferguson went to Spokane's Lewis and Clark High School to make the announcement on Friday. The Phone Free Schools Act has a policy of away for the day. Students wouldn't have access to cell phones or smartwatches during class, between classes, or during lunch. Ferguson says studies show students do better in school without cell phones. School districts would decide how the phones are stored. The legislature would need to pass the bill. I'm Brad Ford.
3: President Trump pays a visit to Nebraska today with the midterm elections just a month away, slated to speak to supporters at a rally in Grand Island, where he'll appear alongside Republican Senator Pete Ricketts as he campaigns for re-election. Over the weekend, the president headlined a rally in Ohio, where he claimed that if Democrats gain power in November, the country, he says, would experience the worst inflation in U.S. history. More on these stories, townhall.com.
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14: Normal is broken, common sense is weird. 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I'm George Campbell, joined by Dr. John Deloney. We're taking your calls at 888-825-5225. That's the only way to jump into the conversation. John is in Chicago up first. What's going on, John?
15: Hey, good afternoon, gentlemen. Thanks for getting me on the line here.
16: Sure. You bet, man. What's up?
15: Okay, so my wife and I, we are in baby step three and looking to the future, wanting to put our money in the best place for growth, but also security. And you know, if you talk to anybody, with the state of the world right now, confidence in the dollar, we're just wanting to, you know, to make sure that it's in a place that's not just going to evaporate, basically. So wondering, is it worth investing in the stock market instead of tangible assets, let's say gold, silver, land, that sort of thing?
16: Great question, man. Thanks for asking that. I know. That's in every internet news feed and lots of...
14: Yeah, when you say everyone and like everyone believes this, are you seeing headlines, the social media scrolling, or is this people in your actual physical circles?
15: It's more headlines, news feed. I think it's probably just coming through pretty heavily on what I'm seeing on social media and who I talk to in my workplace, that sort of thing.
16: So I can speak George's man. He is the investment guru. I'm not, but I can speak to the last I checked that I'm not, but I can speak to the

0: how do we prepare if suddenly we all start breathing hydrogen instead of oxygen? Right? Like, it would be such a shift that this is me personally. I don't have one penny in gold, because if we switch from hydrogen to oxygen, I don't know what I would do with a bag of yellow rocks. You get what I'm saying?
1: Right.
0: I don't know that would be the thing that saves me at that point, because you're talking about such a sea change.
1: It would have to be cataclysmic.
0: It would be. It simply would be. Right. Okay. If every country in the world stopped taking the dollar, you're talking such a cataclysmic shift. That it's like getting hit by a meteorite. As one of my buddies who works in banking once said, he's like, dude, that's a meteorite situation. And so, but I do, man, I'm with you in when I feel all this instability, all the uncertainty. Like, I've long joked, like, that when I put money into my into mutual funds, when I put it into retirement accounts, I don't know if it's going to be there. You know what I mean? And that's just, sure, that's yeah. called risk, right? And when I've got kids, I've got my own family. Like, man, I often am checking in with George, checking in with Dave, like, this is right? So that you're feeling, dude, I'm there with you. I get it. Totally. Yeah. And I think that's the risk part of investing. And whenever I'm looking at what could happen, honestly, the only thing, and it feels trite, George, the only thing I've got is to look back on history and say, here's how this has worked. And that's not always in fact, it's almost never a fail-proof safe, like a fail-safe way of looking at the future, but it's all I got. It's the tool I got, right?
2: So there's two discussions here. One, the dollar's going to go to zero. The stock market will collapse. That's just not going to happen. So now we can talk about inflation. That's really what you're talking about. Hey,
1: yeah,
2: inflation.
1: Trying to beat inflation.
2: Yeah,
0: inflation
2: the average is 3%.
0: Yeah.
2: You're right. We should not keep our money under a mattress. Let's put it somewhere that's going to grow. But now you're saying I don't trust the stock market, and that's a separate, deeper discussion. Okay. I still think investing in the stock market is worth it. In fact, that's the only place I invest. I own my primary home free and clear, and I have my money in retirement and outside of retirement in index funds and mutual funds. My life is that simple. I have great confidence in the S&P 500, which is the benchmark for the U.S. stock market, top 500 companies. It's up 12.5% year to date. Even with everything happening in the world, I'm putting this in big air quotes, even with wars going on, inflation rampant, the U.S. economy just keeps on going.
0: And will there be downturns? 1,000% yes. That's the ride on a roller coaster.
2: Could there be a 25%
1: that's why
2: you
1: keep dip? It in there, right?
2: Sure, but you're not taking all your money out in a single year based on a dip.
1: Right.
2: So just ride the wave, man, because my money has grown exponentially in the stock market over the last 12 years I've been investing. And so if you're not investing, you're extra screwed. The only way to beat inflation is to invest. But I would not do it in alternative assets and commodities like gold and crypto. I just personally don't do that. It's too volatile. If you're trying to reduce anxiety, that's not the play.
1: Yeah. No, crypto has always been kind of a little suspect for me. It hasn't made a whole lot of sense. Gold, that's one thing. But,
2: well, hindsight's 20/20. Yeah. If you invested in crypto, in Bitcoin 15 years ago, you wouldn't be calling the show. You would own the building. So it's just, I wish I could go back and get Uber on day one. But, you know, I just dollar cost average into the stock market. Same amount every month out of every paycheck. And it's boring and it's slow, but I sleep better. And the other piece is just turn off the headlines. What good are they doing you at this point?
0: That's the part. And by the way, to branch off of George, I have bought land. That's a thing for me.
2: Deloney loves dirt.
0: And I love dirt, yeah. And
2: some call him a dirt bag, in fact.
0: quite a few
1: people
0: do.
1: Believe.
0: But I do like it. And I like to tell myself, no, it's for recreation, it's for kids, it's for my friends when they come up.
1: Yeah.
0: But also, it's kind of a little, if it all goes down, I got a place to go, right? So, like, I'm going to do that in the right way. I'm going to do that with cash, right? I'm going to do that after I've secured that I've got my own emergency fund for things that I know are going to happen, like the air conditioner is going to go out, I'm going to need a new fridge, things like that. And I'll tell you, the way I've handled, rightly or wrongly, the way I've handled the anxiety that you're expressing, that George is talking about, is I made a commitment when I started retirement funding after a long conversation with the CFO of a big company back in Texas, when I was going to pull it all out and beat the market and do this and all that, is I'm gonna put money in return.

0: retirement, and I'm committed to the end of that ride. Kind of like going to Disneyland, getting on the roller coaster. I'm just not going to jump off of it. So if there's not an end to this thing and we all fly off into space and then crash to the ground, I got on, right? So yeah. I'm just not going to – I've committed. I'm putting it in there, and I'm not going to take it out. So I'm just along for the ride now.
1: That's encouraging. Yeah, we're – you know, we've had our fair share of time not having – what we need and want to make sure that our future is set up for success. And the best way to do that seems to be the market. But I really appreciate it.
0: And also, like, double click on that. The market, yes, long term, but a way to quell anxiety in the present is to not owe anybody any money. And I know that sounds cheesy because we're Ramsey and that's all we ever say. If you don't owe anybody anything, you don't have a house payment, I promise you the anxiety overall goes down every single time.
2: Yeah, you want to be on the right side of that, earning interest instead of paying it, and you will sleep better at night. Congrats on making it to baby step 3. Keep going, man.

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0: Most people know me as the guy who did stupid with a lot of zeros on the end. 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

0: Sarah's in Tampa, Florida up next. 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
1: Hey, guys. Thank you so much for taking my call.
0: Sure. How can we help?
1: So, I have an issue with my mom. Last year, she lost her job, and sadly, she has not been able to find work, even though she's been trying, having interviews. The issue is that she will not change her spending habits. She won't budget. She won't listen to any advice. Trying to help her is like pulling a mule out of concrete, and my husband and I just don't know what to do. We've just kind of thrown up our hands and said, okay, she's just going to do whatever she wants to do, and we just don't know what to do.
2: Is there anything other than throwing your hands up that you think you could do?
1: Honest, I feel like we've exhausted everything to try to help her. We've sat down with her, family members have sat down with her, family friends. In the beginning of last year, she even did the financial piece, and that didn't change her spending habits even then when she had a job.
2: Yeah.
1: We just don't know how to convince her to, like, change her spending habits to make her situation better. Her only income is her Social Security, and she goes into the negative every single time, and yet she's crying. She doesn't have money for gas and this, and it's like, well, if you'd stop getting your nails done and buying expensive groceries, you would probably be able to have extra money, but she won't listen.
2: Does she have somebody, you or your siblings, does she have people bailing her out all the time?
1: I think she has, like, a longtime friend that I think she has asked for money from here and there. She has asked to borrow money from us now and again, and then it's like, well, when I get my Social Security check, I'll pay you back.
2: Did y'all give it to her?
1: You know, stuff like that. We do, only because we know that she does pay back when that check comes in, but, that's the extent of it.
0: What does she make?
1: Her Social Security is like $1,588 a month, somewhere around there.
0: Yikes. How does she pay rent or her mortgage?
1: She pays it with her Social Security check and everything else. Like, she's constantly in the negative. Hmm. And, you know, she gets behind on her bills.
0: I'm confused how she's even paying you back for money she borrowed if she's in the negative every month just trying to cover her own bills.
1: Yeah, because as soon as that check lands, like, she'll pay us back the $40 we loaned her for gas money or whatever, and then, you know, we've even offered, like, we'll manage your bills for you, like, you know, just give us password, we'll take care of it, and she won't do it.
0: Is she renting?
1: She lives with us, so she's been living with us for the last 4 years.
0: Well, you buried the lead there, so she's got free housing.
1: Oh, I'm sorry. No, she does not.
0: So she's not going to be homeless. I'm just trying to figure out how do we just set her up to where she's got food, shelter, utilities, transportation, and anything else is by the wayside.
2: Because here's the path toward, like, the starting line for you and your husband not losing your own minds and your own marriage in this conflict is autonomy, agency, that's the nerd word. Y'all two are in the driver's seat. Y'all make the choices. Y'all make the decisions. And number two is choosing reality. Trafficking in, here's what is real. Not what we hope, not what we wish, all that kind of stuff. And so what you're telling me is she already lives with you. No matter what you do, she's not going to change. And so the only people that you can change right now are you and your husband. That's it. I mean, and you can't even change him. You can change yourself. You can decide, I'm going to show up as this person. The only thing I will ask you to do, I'll plead with you, is if you're going to give your mom money, A, don't ever loan it to her. Because that just, because then you start, even if you don't want to, you start eyeballing, oh, you went and did this, oh, you went and did that, or why'd you buy this, you owe me $40. Like, don't put yourself in that position or her. If you're going to give her $50, give her $50. And I think it's best done at the beginning of you and your husband sit down and say, okay, here's reality. What are we going to contribute and how much, if any? And then y'all sit down, clear as kind, you sit down with your mom and say, here's the new reality. We're going to give you $100 a month, and you're going to live here, and we're moving on. Or we're going to let you live here rent-free because you're mom, and we're not kicking you in the street. Or your time here is over. You got to live with your decision, right? So y'all get to where you're going to be, own your decisions, and then based in reality, and then move forward. Because right now what you're doing is you're banging your head up against a problem. And I can't think of few things other than the loss of somebody like through death or separation, I can't think of many more things that are more heartbreaking than when somebody you love needs help and they won't accept your help.
1: Mm-hmm.
2: It's heartbreaking. It's a season of grief. I would love to love my mom in this way, and she refuses to allow it. So then after that mm-hmm. point, all I can choose is who I'm going to be and what I'm going to do next.
1: Right.
0: Was there any agreement when she moved in of here's how this is going to go?
1: Yes. So we sat down with her and we made a written agreement that
2: good
1: the
2: for
1: first
2: you.
1: Year with us would, yeah, well, because she has decades long of bad spending habits. So the agreement was the first year would actually be rent-free. The deal was, though, we would have to manage her bills and help her get out of debt, which we did. We helped her, you know, or it was her money because she had a job. But, like, we made sure that her bills got paid on time, no car payments. So she doesn't have any debt. So that's good. But then after that first year, she would start paying rent and contributing to the household. And so that was our written agreement, and she stuck to it. But like I said, she lost her job a year ago, hasn't been able to find work, but she still gets her nails done. She still does streaming services, you know, just things that she doesn't need. That
2: and so
1: on
2: the other side of any written agreement, there has to be an or what. So what is y'all's mm-hmm. or what? You're gonna evict her?
1: No.
2: Okay. And listen, yeah. I wouldn't evict my mom either. So there's no shade here.
1: Right.
2: Well, I just want you to own, like, we had this plan, but we didn't think through the or what. And basically, your mom's calling your bluff.
1: Mm.
2: You're not going to kick me out. And if you're not going to kick her out, then don't kick her out. But don't sit there and stew over, we have this agreement that she's not following, because y'all didn't have the or what attached to that agreement.
1: Yeah.
2: And I applaud you. You're a hero to me for even sitting down and getting a written agreement, like, in the first place. Most people never do that with their aging parents. So good for you.
0: Are you guys in a good place financially?
1: I mean, we do make good money. However, we do have debt of our own. We are doing the snowball effect. My husband has two jobs. I'm trying to get a second job so we can pay down that rent. We would love to... and to be clear, too, we invited her to live with us when a situation became difficult for her. We felt that it was a biblical right thing to do. So that was why we even agreed to for her to live with us in the first place. But we're trying to get our own debt paid off. We would love to get in a place financially where we could just support her so she could just live her life and not even have to worry about – I mean, she's 77. She should be retired.
2: Wow.
1: But she doesn't have retirement. She doesn't have anything. Because of the decisions she's made throughout her life.
2: Right.
1: We would love to be able to just support her, but we can't. So we're in the baby step number one. We're trying to snowball our debt, working two jobs.
0: And she knows all of this? You've sat down
1: and
0: said all of this to her. She understands the full situation.
1: Yes, she does.
0: And does she have her own debit card? How is she spending money? Does she have access to a credit card?
1: I don't know if she has access to a credit card, but she does have her own debit card. Yeah.
0: Okay, I would make sure she doesn't have access to a credit card. That way we can limit the damage. And I would consider creating a situation where you give her, like, her envelope of her budget for the month with cash or your own debit card where you can control the funding of it so that she doesn't damage her own finances. That might be a good compromise where she still has some autonomy, but she's not going to go out there blowing her Social Security check every single month.
1: So to be clear, we should kind of do an or else – you know, kind of situation with her to basically force her hand because nothing she's done has allowed us.
0: And you can do
1: that
0: because she lives with you. You are holding some cards here.
2: Yeah, it's either make peace with your situation and stop going to bed angry. That's a choice. Or, yeah, have an or what. We're going to give you $50 at the beginning of a month and there will be no more money. Don't ask. Right? And so you get to control what you do in this situation. And by the way, I hate this for you. I hate this for everyone involved.

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1: In SRN News, I'm Rich Thomason in Washington. All-American B-1 bombers that had been stationed at an air base in Great Britain are now back in the U.S. Security concerns prompted the move, the arrest of six men in a suspected terrorism plot. President Trump is creating a new super intelligence force to be known as the SIF for short. It's opening day for the Supreme Court. Its current term, among the high-profile cases, justices will consider whether laws that ban semi-automatic rifles violate the Second Amendment. Republican Senator John Kennedy is not ruling out a possible White House run somewhere down the road. A Louisiana Republican was a guest on NBC's Meet the Press. President Trump visiting Nebraska today. The midterm elections just 1 month away. On Wall Street, the Dow futures are up 19 points, NASDAQ futures down 50, and the S&P futures are off a fraction. More details, srnnews.com.
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4: Week 4 NFL action saw the Chiefs edge the Raiders 30-27 in a matchup of 3-0 teams. Running back Kenneth Walker, 177 yards rushing and two touchdowns for KC. Coach Andy Reid.
5: Offensively, it was great to see Walker have another big day. A crucial time, the big long run that he had, but he was productive the whole day.
4: The Chiefs, one of only three teams that are 4-0 now. The Vikings and the 49ers are the others. Vikings got by the winless Dolphins in the 49ers beat the Broncos. Some other top games, the Panthers outscored the Lions in the Sunday night matchup. The Patriots upset the Bills, handing Buffalo its first loss. And the Rams rallied in the fourth quarter to beat the Eagles in Philly. Baseball playoffs, the Brewers walked off the Padres 4-3 on a two-run ninth-inning single by Jackson Churio. Milwaukee goes up 2-0 in that best-of-five division series, while the Braves beat the Dodgers 3-2. That series now tied at one. I'm Matt McCoy.
0: Guys, it's Rachel Cruz. 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And I'm talking about real life change. Debt wiped out, marriages restored, hope brought back to families. 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

0: James is in St. Louis up next. James, welcome to the show. How can we help?
1: So I am wondering, I have nothing invested. I'm wondering if I should, 43 years old, and wondering if I should do a Roth IRA at this point or just an individual brokerage account.
0: Why are you using both of those options? Why the brokerage account?
1: The thing I don't like about an IRA is I don't like not being able to get to the money if I need it.
0: Well, you're 43. What would you use the money for before you're 60?
1: Well, it'd be one of those, like, if I lose my job or something and need it, then I just want to have access to it, basically.
0: Okay, so in case of emergency, you'd want to have some cash. Can we build you an emergency fund that does that in a high-yield savings account?
1: I currently have $10,000 saved.
0: Okay.
1: And I have no debt.
0: Good. So what would be 6 months of expenses for you? Let's say you lost your job and for 6 months you couldn't find one.
1: I would need... I had that somewhere and I lost that.
0: $20,000, $30,000?
1: It would actually be, the $10,000 would cover 6 months.
0: That's not mathematically possible.
2: Unless you have no house payment, no car payment.
1: Right, I have no house payment.
0: Is the house paid off?
1: Yes.
0: Wow, okay. So, you're in a good spot then because you can invest as much as you want. What's your household income?
1: It is $40,000.
0: Okay, so $40,000 a year, and how do you have a paid-off house? I'm curious.
1: I would be an inheritance.
0: Okay. All right, so we recommend investing 15% until the house is paid off, but after that, you can invest even more. So in your situation where you want to make up for lost time, I would be investing into a Roth IRA to start. And you know, 15%, okay, you'd be right there to max it out. So you can start with a Roth IRA. Do you have an employer retirement plan as well?
1: I don't have one set up. They do offer one.
0: Do you know what it is?
1: But I don't know.
0: Okay.
1: No.
0: So that's part of your homework. Thing one is find out what your employer retirement plan is. They might have a Roth 401k option, and that'll just come right out of your paycheck before it hits your bank account. And I love that idea because you're sort of forcing the discipline.
1: Okay.
0: But a Roth IRA is a great option that's not tied to your employer. You can just go open one, and if you want help with that, you can reach out to a SmartVestor Pro at RamseySolutions.com to walk you through that. But the goal here is we want to have money when we can't work anymore with tax advantages. So the Roth is fantastic for that because you're going to pay the taxes now, but then you won't pay taxes again. So think of that as net income in retirement.
1: Okay.
0: And I like that it's locked away until 60+. Because I don't want you robbing that brokerage account that was supposed to be for James's retirement all because an emergency happened. So that's why I'm recommending you have a bigger emergency fund, because all it takes is one or two things happening at once for you to blow $10,000 just like that.
2: Yeah, that's my concern for you, brother, is having $10,000 as your full emergency fund. Like, man, I had to replace my entire central air conditioning unit 2 months ago, maybe a month and a half ago. And it was way more than that. You know what I'm saying? Like, just a roof or, getting some sort of cushion. What do you do for a living where you make $40,000?
1: I'm at a Walmart distribution center.
2: Okay. Is there any room for advancement there or for overtime to where you could just hit the gas for a year and get yourself a little more cushion across the board?
1: A little bit of overtime, but not really a lot.
2: Okay. Is there an ability for you to do rideshare in the evenings? Like, if you listen to the show, you hear these heroic stories of folks who just paused their life for 18 months, and they work two jobs, three jobs, four jobs. They do janitorial work at the church on the weekends, then they go drive rideshare, and then they work full-time, then they take whatever overtime they can get. Like, but they just do it for a season, a short, maniacal sprint to get themselves out of this cycle of... always being on the edge to get some margin in your life. You know what I mean? Just some peace.
1: Okay.
0: How much margin do you have currently every month? If I said, hey, after all the bills are paid, how much could you invest?
1: I could do about 700 a month.
0: Okay. Can I plug that into a calculator to show you what would happen if you invested that into a Roth IRA?
1: Yes.
0: All right. So you're 43 right now. Let's say you retire at 67. Is that fair from your late start?
1: Yes.
0: Okay. $700 a month from the age of 43 to the age of 67. I'm going to go with a 10% annual rate of return. If you invest it well into mutual funds and index funds, that's what you'll see. I'm going to hit calculate. You would have $832,000. And if that's in a Roth account, act like that's net income because you're not going to pay taxes on that. Pretty impressive.
1: Okay.
0: Considering you only put in 200 grand of that. Over 600,000 was just compound growth. Now, let's say you could invest $1,000. Can we aim a little higher?
1: Yes.
0: That would turn into 1.2 million almost. Now we're talking.
1: Okay.
0: Between that and Social Security, you might be able to retire with some dignity. So that'll just help you kind of get in your head what it's going to take to retire at 67 as a millionaire. And it's very much possible, but I want to dig into more of what do you want from life in the meantime? Are you single?
1: Yes.
0: Okay. So paint me a picture of James 5 years from now. If I could wave a magic wand, what does his life look like?
1: Are you still single?
0: Are you still doing the same job?
1: Probably not doing the same job, but I would still be single, yes.
0: Okay. So that's intentional.
1: I'm not looking to start a family.
0: So at least we have some homework on the career side. It sounds like there's something that you'd rather be doing that you haven't pursued yet. Is that fair?
1: Yes.
0: And what is that thing? Do you know?
1: So, I have been trying to learn coding and iOS development.
0: Okay.
1: And
0: what have you been doing to learn?
1: I have been doing online courses and trying to find mentors and stuff like that to teach how to do it.
0: Cool. So that might be a future where 5 years from now, you're a software engineer, developer, making 80K. And as you can see, that would multiply the numbers here, as we say, for retirement. So the more money you save, the more compound growth can take hold. And the longer time horizon you have, the more that will grow. So that's the simple factors of retirement. The only time I'd recommend a brokerage account for that kind of flexibility you're talking about is if someone, let's say, wanted to retire at 55 and have a sort of bridge to get them there. But in your case, I think you're going to need to be working past 60, and therefore I would take the tax advantages of that Roth account or even traditional account to make that happen. But, John, there's a lot here. A lot of people listening to the show feel like they have a late start. They're in their 30s, their 40s. They haven't invested yet. And I love this example from James to show you that you can still retire $1 million in an account just by starting at 43 and putting in $700 a month.
3: Yeah.
0: Now some people go, well, George, must be nice to have $700.
3: Right.
0: And I go, hey, add up your debt payments for me. Mm. They go, okay, that's car payments, $500, student loans are another $400, the credit cards. Okay, we just found $1,000 right there that could be used for investing if we decided we're going to go hard at this debt and knock it out.
2: Right. And it feels so obtuse these days because it is hard out there, man. It is. I just filled my truck up yesterday, and it put me in such a bad mood.
0: Oof.
2: Right? It was just – and I know you and your gas-free vehicle that drives
0: itself. We also
2: have
0: a minivan, John, so –
2: minivan, nice.
0: Yeah.
2: So, I get it. And there's that old saying, like, conflict deferred is conflict amplified. You're going to have to face the music now. Or at some point, you want to face it when there's some government entity saying, this is going to be your retirement home and your bed, and this is who you're going to share it with, whatever. That's going to come, or I'm going to not buy this car, I'm going to not do this, I'm not going to have fancy pants things at 43, 47, 57, because I got a late start. I'm going to do the small things now that are inconveniences, that are uncomfortable, so that I've got autonomy. At some point, that's coming. I'd rather own it as soon as possible and make whatever choices I have to make right now so that I'm the driver's seat later.
0: Hey, George Camel here. 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
2: Hey, what's up? 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Listen, I need everyone to put your phones down. Yes, put it down. 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

0: you're wondering why we keep mentioning baby steps, 1, 2, 3, 4, 5, 6, 7, it's because they're the foundation of everything we teach. So if you're new here, start there. We'll drop a link in the description of this episode if you want to learn more about that framework. Jill is in Lincoln, Nebraska. Up next, what's going on, Jill?
1: Hi, thanks for taking my call.
0: Sure.
1: My question is, how do I save for a large amount of money I will need to pay when my parents pass?
0: Oh, tell us more.
1: So, we own a business together. I will inherit current value. It will be worth 3.8, but I will need to pay my siblings for a different part of it, which current value would be right at $2 million. So do I do life insurance on my parents? Do I put money in a stock or a CD? What's the best way going about saving for that when that time comes?
2: Are they going to leave this business to you with the expectation that you disburse it equally among the siblings? Or are they going to leave it, the worst case scenario is they leave it to quote-unquote the kids?
1: No. The will is written, current values. So it's land or farmers.
2: Okay.
1: What my part of that is, current value is 3.8, but I need to purchase the rest for my siblings.
0: Yeah, why do you have to buy them out?
1: Because they don't have enough cash on hand to pay them closer to equal. If that happened today, I would owe $2 million, but if I couldn't...
0: But it's locked inside of the land. It's not like, you know, can you pay them out of the profits of the business until they get there?
2: Yeah, over 10 years? Or are they going to be this kind of siblings that are banging on your door saying, I want my money right now?
1: So here's... let me mention this, and then I'll see if I can answer. If I was unable to come up with the $2 million to pay them, if I sold it, current value today... it's worth 3.7.
2: Okay.
1: It's a farm. I would like to keep it together. Mm-hmm. I know this expense is coming, but I don't know how to. What's the best way to plan for that time?
2: Well, what are the profits generating from the farm? Because I have this conversation with some regularity now because of especially in farming communities, and I've lived in two different farming communities. The land value has far exceeded the actual operating capital, the operating revenue of these farms. And it just takes one kid to come bang on the door and say, I want my money now. Or what I've seen is it's a spouse or an ex-spouse that says, I want my cash now. So it forces everybody's hand to either sell the property or come up with some tricky loans or a mess. How much on these two properties, like $6 million worth of farming land, how much money are you making every year? Let me put it this way. Do you have the money to save up $2 million as a buyout over the next 5, 10 years, however long your parents are alive?
1: 10 years, probably yes. If I just put it away, did not make any improvements to the farm, 5 years, it would be close.
2: I mean, I don't see another way around it.
1: So you think don't keep the money like working for you, put it in an account that's earning interest?
2: I put it in a high yield savings account because it depends on when your parents are going to pass. Are they in good health?
1: Right. They are.
2: Okay.
0: And how old are they?
1: They are 72.
0: So they could go to 92 plus at this point. If they're in good health at 72.
1: Yep.
0: Which means, does that mean your portion you have to pay out increases as the land appreciates?
1: Yes.
0: And as the business grows?
1: What I pay is based on the assessor evaluation on the land.
0: So what if you owe them $10 million?
1: Right.
0: I don't know. You might not be able to save your way there. And even then, even if you got life insurance, it's going to be a moving target over time.
1: True.
0: If you got $2 million today and it's worth $10 million later on. So I would just have them restructure what's in the will so that you're not on the hook for this day one.
2: Well, it sounds like you're on the hook because you don't want them, your siblings, to sell that plot of land, right?
1: No, I do not.
2: Okay.
1: It's part of a business that we help run.
2: Right.
1: Pretty much what my parents thought was if I was given something valued at 3.8, I could get a loan easily for $2 million. But that's a loan. If I could...
2: And that's a good way to lose both plots.
1: True.
0: Yeah, let's take debt off the table as an option and explore some other ones. And that might mean you structure it differently. Even if you do owe them this money, maybe it's not day one. Maybe it's, hey, we're going to pay this over 5 years after they pass. I'll pay this out in equal installments.
2: The earlier you structure that and have it written down so that they know, that way there's not somebody banging on your door year two, like, give me my money, and everybody's already, like, it's in the will, like, this is going to get paid out over time. Off of earned, off of earnings, not off of borrowed money. I'll tell you, I have a ingrained in me experience of talking to an aging farmer who wept in front of me. And you know what a big deal that is to have an old West Texas farmer crying in front of me because of the debt load, because of the conversation he had with a banker saying, you have to do this and this and this to keep this property. And he realized he'd signed his soul away. Like, I'll never forget that. And so if you – and I know that debt just is crushing American farmers. If we tell people to sell their car and everything, I'm just – deeper roots than that. Please don't go into debt over a future potential maybe situation.
0: And this has got enough zeros on it. I wouldn't trust two goobers on a podcast.
2: Yeah,
0: I would
2: sure.
0: contact an estate attorney that has experience with agricultural and have them draw up a structure that makes sense, that's fair to everybody. Because currently this is not fair to you. To just owe that all of a sudden without being able to liquidate anything in the business.
2: And flip it around, would you borrow – if this plot just happened to be next to your farm, would you borrow $2 million and buy it?
1: Yep.
2: Okay.
0: She loves this land, John. I'm not going to tear it out of her hands.
2: Yeah. So, I mean, you're gonna do what you're going to do. I just hate the thought. How leveraged are you on your property?
1: My part of the business is paid off.
2: Okay.
1: Are you asking my current net worth?
2: Well, you're free and clear on your $3 million portion of this business,
1: okay,
2: right?
1: So that is the part he would be giving me at that time.
2: Okay.
1: What I currently have of my own, me and my husband, is 3.3.
2: Okay. So if I'm in your situation, I mean, George gave me this, analogy off air about something else, but the Titanic sank. So you're in a boat and you see an iceberg coming. And right now that iceberg's valued at $2 million. You don't know when you're going to hit it, but you know it's coming at some point. You're debt-free. You're operating your side as business debt-free. I would just say, choosing reality, this thing's coming at us. I'm going to frantically save so that if and when the day comes – I can write each of my siblings a check, and now we've just expanded our entire operation. We've doubled our operation, and we're free. It's ours. It's free and clear, and it's ours.
0: Have you talked to your siblings about this?
1: Yes, we had a family meeting about it and what to expect, and yeah.
0: And they're just like, hey, yeah, day one when mom and dad pass, we're going to get our share of this.
1: Yep.
0: That was the expectation. Everyone agreed, including you.
1: So I from the date of the last passing parent, I have 9 months to say yes or no. I don't want this. If I don't want this, it just goes to my siblings. If I do want this, I currently owe the two, but it's worth the 3.7.
0: Mm.
1: So even if I had to sell it, it wouldn't. I need to make that purchase.
0: Well, I would. You can invest your way there and attempt that based on your income, but you might want to have a plan B in case you don't have all the money in full and in case this thing appreciates. I would look at it from all the angles and talk to an estate planning attorney to help you structure that.

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2: CBS this hour from Town Hall. I'm Rich Thomason.
1: Youngstown.
2: A suspected terror plot has prompted the U.S. to fly all of its B-1 bombers back home from an air base in the U.K.
3: The Pentagon says about a dozen bombers stationed at RAF Fairford have returned to the U.S. but remain ready for combat missions. The move follows the arrest of six suspects accused of plotting an attack on the base, with UK officials saying there are strong indications Iran was involved. The suspects were later released on bail as British authorities continue investigating while Iran denies involvement.
2: Correspondent Richard Boyd. Investigators believe the Fly Dubai co-pilot accused of stabbing his captain and trying to seize control of an Israel-bound plane acted alone. A Southern California realtor taken into custody at LAX is charged with working for China.
4: FBI agents say 34-year-old Wan Ying Zhang of Irvine was arrested as she tried to board a flight to Shanghai, China. She's being charged with acting as an unregistered agent for the Chinese government. Prosecutors say Zhang, who goes by the name Heather, followed orders from Chinese officials to spy on an official believed to be the U.S. resident son of the Taiwanese president. She allegedly sent photos, videos, and license plate numbers to Chinese handlers. Zhang is expected to make her initial appearance at a U.S. district court in Los Angeles today. I'm Bree Tennis.
2: Forecasters are keeping a close eye on the southwestern Gulf.
5: That's where a low-pressure system now has a 50% chance of tropical development. The National Hurricane Center in Miami says a depression could form over the next few days as it tracks northeast toward Florida. The next named system on the list is Isaias. I'm Tammy Trujillo.
2: The Coast Guard search for a medical transport plane that disappeared off the New England coast is being suspended. On Wall Street, Dow futures down 75 points, and NASDAQ futures are off 80. More on these stories, townhall.com.
6: 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Here is the number. 844-41-BIBLE. 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
7: Hyundai's hybrid sales jumped 39% in the third quarter, while Kia surged 152%, with Toyota and Honda also reporting strong gains. The shift comes as electric vehicle sales decline And Detroit automakers offer far fewer hybrid options than their Asian competitors. Hyundai and Kia nearly overtook Ford in U.S. sales last quarter as Asian automakers captured more than half of the new car market. Experts say the lack of fuel-efficient models could cost Detroit automakers customers if high gas prices continue. I'm Jennifer Kuiper.
2: And speaking about pump prices, AAA's current national average for gas, for regular, today's average, $4.36 a gallon. That is just about the same as yesterday, but it's down 11 cents a gallon from 1 week ago. News and analysis, townhall.com. New CDC-led study concludes most flu sufferers stop isolating when they're probably still contagious.
8: The study says most people with the flu end their isolation 4 days after symptoms begin when they still are at their most viral. Researchers stress the importance of post-isolation precautions like hand washing, improving indoor air quality, and cleaning high-touch surfaces. CDC guidelines say people can end isolation when their symptoms have been improving for 24 hours without fever-reducing medication. I'm Lisa Carton.
2: No word of any arrests yet, and the investigation continues into a mass shooting over the weekend in central Georgia. Two people were killed, 35 others were injured in the attack. It happened during a homecoming celebration in Vienna, Georgia. It's a couple of hours south of Atlanta. So far, there's been no word on a motive for the deadly attack. More on these stories, townhall.com.
1: Here's your current forecast from Real Talk 1540 WYOH. For today, we'll have sunny skies with highs in the mid-60s. For tonight, skies will be mostly clear with a low near 40. Tuesday will be sunny with highs in the mid-60s. Tuesday night will be mostly clear with lows in the mid-40s. Wednesday will be sunny with a high in the lower 70s. Wednesday night will be partly cloudy with a low near 50. And Thursday will be mostly sunny with a high near 70. That's your latest weather forecast from Real Talk 1540 WYOH.
9: 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Early voting starts tomorrow. All of Ohio expected to see the fall leaves reach their peak color during the middle of the month, according to AccuWeather, and they say those cool days and those last month will make it an impressive show. Harding Raiders improving to 4-3 with a 33-14 win over the Boardman Spartans Friday night. Harding scored three touchdowns on the ground along with a thrilling 68-yard TD reception by Matt Richardson from quarterback James Jones. Jerron Edmonds also.
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12: Welcome in on this Monday edition of the Mike Gallagher Show. We are officially 29 days away from the midterm elections on November the 3rd, and President Trump has hit the road as he has a number of rallies and special fundraisers and various things to do what he believes is his part in turning out the vote on November the 3rd. He posted on True Social, "Republicans must win the 2026 midterm elections, and we must use every appropriate tool. Whether you vote early, absentee, by mail, or in person, we must swamp the radical left Democrats with massive turnout. So important. Please get out and vote. Make America great again, President Donald J. Trump." And he's appears to be doing his part as he is going to crisscross the nation over the next 30 days or so. A lot to cover today on this Monday edition of the Mike Gallagher Show. I'm Joey Hudson sitting in for Mike. I'll be with you a few days this week. Mike back on Thursday. We got a lot to cover. Of course, the president also over the weekend made headlines as he talked about Iran being decimated and suggesting that it's time for the Iranian leadership to take action, and they can either do it the easy way or the hard way, he said, as far as coming to the negotiating table and finally signing some type of peace agreement. We'll get into that a bit today, too. Federal judges have been unusually busy these past few weeks in relationship to the midterms. There's all kind of

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1: Joey Hudson in for Mike today. Hope you had a great weekend. We got a busy, busy week ahead of us as we are just getting closer and closer to the midterm elections. A lot of activity going on, lawsuits out there, and of course, all the party organizations, both the Democrats and the Republicans, literally out there getting started with their turnout the vote efforts. I know here in my home state of South Carolina, I saw some social media posts where the state party had phone banks all around the state making those phone calls, reminding people that we're just a month away from Election Day and reminding them that early voting is going to be starting in just a couple of weeks, and we got to turn the vote out. And that's the whole case of President Trump hitting the road. We're told that he's going to be out for the next 4 weeks, many rallies, if you will. The list is Michigan, North Carolina, Georgia, Texas, Iowa, Alaska, Ohio, Kansas, Montana, Pennsylvania, and of course, depending on how things shape up, the White House says others could be at it. And it kind of gets back to what the president said a couple of months ago. He said it here in South Carolina when he came to Myrtle Beach, South Carolina, to stump for Senator Darlene Graham, who was in a runoff race with Congressman Ralph Norman, to be able to get the nomination for a full term. Senator Graham, of course, was appointed by our governor to finish the term of her late brother Lindsey Graham through January, and she decided to run for a full term. The president came to Myrtle Beach to kind of give her that little last boost, and it worked. She was able to win that primary. But he said then, I want you to pretend that I'm on the ballot, because traditionally, more people turn out when we have a presidential election. Not so much in the off year, in the midterm. And we can't afford for Republicans to stay home this year, so the president is out there doing everything he can to try to motivate people to turn out. One of the things that he's doing that has caught a lot of heat, I'm sure you've seen some of the headlines, are some of these last-minute government-type rebates. The latest is the $90 check being sent to what he called wonderful seniors. We're told that 20 million seniors around the country will receive a $90 check to help with your Medicare expenses, Medicare premiums. Democrats are calling foul. Democrats are saying, you can't do this. You can't use government money to buy votes. And that's how they're phrasing this, is that the president's trying to buy votes. In addition, he's authorized $500 checks to about 950,000 Obamacare enrollees. And he still seems to be toying with the idea of a $5,000 Trump dividend if we're successful in keeping control of the U.S. House and U.S. Senate. So you tell me, how do you feel about this? And I'd love to hear from you if you are a senior and you one of the wonderful seniors that the president described over the weekend, and you might be eligible for this $90 check. Is $90 going to help you with your Medicare premiums? 800-655-MIKE, 800-655-6453. 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Let's start with Edgar, who is in New York. Welcome to the show, Edgar.
2: Hi, yes, I'm a senior on Medicare. I don't think President Trump is trying to buy votes. I'm sure it's purely coincidental, the timing of all this. My concern is inflation. What a clown you are.
1: Wow, okay, all right, I guess Edgar is not too happy. 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We all could use a little extra money. And that's why I think the Democrats are saying this is just pure politics, because it's not going to accomplish anything. It's not going to help you. Love to hear from you. Text me, email me, joey@joeyhudson.com. 800-655-MIKE, 800-655-6453 is how you can text me on our text line. The campaign stops that the president is going to make, and again, multiple states, told reporters that he's embarking on what he described a 32-day tour. This is kind of unheard of. I mean, presidents typically go out and campaign. They try to help candidates that they are supporting. But to be out there, I mean, this is virtually a rally every single day between now and election day. Now, he may have a couple of rallies in one day in some places. He may double up, triple up on the weekends. But, he truly is trying to put himself on the ballot and trying to motivate Republicans to show up. Because the only way we win in November is to show up. We have to vote. You have to get your parents to vote, your kids to vote, your friends to vote. We got to show up if we have any chance of winning. I'm Joey Hudson, in for Mike.
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4: SRN News, I'm Rich Thomason in Washington. Security concerns stemming from a suspected terror plot have prompted the U.S. to withdraw all its B-1 bombers from an air base in the U.K. Following the death of a lab worker in Siberia, she died of pneumonic plague. Roughly 200 people in Russia now in quarantine for medical observation. Several high-profile cases are up for review as the Supreme Court starts its new term today. Among other things, the justices will consider whether laws that ban semi-automatic rifles violate the Second Amendment. There's also the question of legality and requiring proof of citizenship in order to vote. No rest yet in a mass shooting in central Georgia. Two people killed, 35 others injured. Happened during a homecoming celebration yesterday in Vienna, Georgia. On Wall Street, stocks opening a bit lower this morning. More details, srnnews.com.
5: Millions will vote soon, but do they really know the issues? Now, Rob Schmidt is on Newsmax tonight talking about the war for America's future. Rob Schmidt reveals that many Americans are embracing socialism, especially young people. Rob exposes the hidden dangers of socialism and its war on our freedom. 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A secure border, biggest tax cuts in history, inflation under control, lowest drug prices. States' largest crime drop ever, and so much more. Rob has the whole story on Trump and the media. 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
12: Thursday will be mostly sunny with a high near 70. That's your latest weather forecast from Real Talk 1540 WYOH.
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1: Joey Hudson in for Mike today, getting a lot of text messages. Texter says, I'm 55 years old and totally against the government handing out money. I'm a conservative and know that Republicans would be screaming if the Democrats were looking to do the same thing. Texter says, Democrats will vote for Democrats and still take the money. I don't think it will change their vote. Another texter, I love how the left decries paying for votes by the right. Heck, they're offering way more than $90. They're offering free rent, free health care, and a free phone. Texter says, I'm a senior. Of course it helps. We're talking about the $90 that the president announced on Friday to 20 million wonderful seniors. And the Democrats are portraying this as a way for Trump to buy votes, that he's coming up with all these various programs. Now, you need to remember, it's not the first time something like this has happened pretty close to an election. Tracy reminded me of how Joe Biden promised to take care of your student loans. Remember how Biden rolled out the student loan repayment to try to encourage young people to go vote Democrat? Now, he didn't say that. He didn't say, you know, I'm going to pay off your loan or forgive your loan and you go vote Democrat. But obviously the idea was for Joe Biden to make young people who were going to play a big role in the 2024 election, to make young people think the Democrats are going to support you. We don't think you should have to pay that nasty old student loan off, that loan that you took out so you could get your education. And it was just a horrible thing to do, horrible thing to teach these kids that you can go borrow money and hope that the government will bail it out. I mean, my mom and dad taught me when you borrow money, you pay it back. It's just that simple. But that's an example of Joe Biden doing the very same thing. The Democrats are literally standing on their head as Trump rolls these various programs out, $90, $500 for Obamacare, and potentially $5,000 if we win the election in what he is calling a Trump dividend. Is it too much? Is it, have you found yourself defending this at the dinner table with friends? 800-655-6453, 800-655-MIKE. Back to the phones. Don is in Illinois. Welcome, Don.
13: Hello. I like the idea. I think it's what they needed to do is $500 to seniors is good because seniors are the most voters. They are the ones that will come out and vote. It should be $500 to seniors. And what happens is, because I can't think of a better group of people that you could help out that need the money. And then this is the great thing about it. If they give $500 or they push this $500 to seniors and the Democrats go against it, then they can say the Democrats are against Social Security. They're against helping people. Yep. And that turns their message around on them. So whether they get it or not, I think it's a great idea. I think it should be $500 to seniors. That's what I think.
1: All right, so Don, I'm assuming you support the president. What if this had been Joe Biden 2 years ago, and the Democrats were offering money for seniors?
13: I think that's a good idea, no matter who does it, Democrats or Republicans, because I was an election judge, and the people who come in and vote aren't these crazy young people. It's always the older people that come out to vote. And what happens is I will see them voting, unless it's some sort of crazy idea. But most of the time, if you ever were an election judge, the people that come in are like 55 and over.
1: Yeah.
13: And they vote every time. So if you and seniors, they can always use the money. How can you go against seniors? Seniors don't make enough money. They're living on Social Security. Give them an extra $500. You can't go wrong.
1: Yeah. Well, I won't argue with that. We do need to support our seniors for sure. Appreciate your phone call, Don. Have a blessed day. 800-655-6453. Some of you texting are not agreeing with Don, saying that the way this looks, it's just not a good look. That it appears to be a last ditch effort by Republicans to buy votes. 800-655-6453. Craig is in Pennsylvania. Welcome, Craig. You're on the Mike Gallagher Show.
14: Yeah, hey, thanks for taking the call there.
1: Sure.
14: Just have a couple things to premise the whole conversation for me there is that I am certainly a Trump supporter 90-95% of the time. Finances is the 1% where, or the 5% or 10% that we do not see eye to eye on. But I know why he's doing this, but it does have consequences. And the consequence is that the Republican Party is getting more and more comfortable with just handouts and spending money and being basically socialist light. And I always try to tell people this number, $3,000 for every person for every $1 trillion of debt. That's what it costs every person in America. Mm-hmm. So, you know, we're going basically $6,000 backwards for every person every year currently.
1: Yeah.
14: If you take the whole debt, it's like $120,000 for every single person in America.
1: And when you phrase it like that, it sounds a little bit differently, doesn't it, Craig?
14: Yeah, and I get why he's doing it. I mean, it'll keep elections in the headlines. Most votes are already set, but you know it creates this stir and it gets people out and hopefully we'll get a good turnout because of it. But boy, it's playing with fire. It's time to start, you know, using some water on that thing.
1: Yeah, it's kind of scary, Craig. The fact that we when I say we, I'm meaning the Republicans who have been in control for the last 2 years, and I don't even recall anybody talking about trying to balance the budget. Do you?
14: No. And it's getting to scary levels. I mean, if anyone wants an interesting read, you start looking into the 10-year and 30-year treasury rates.
1: Yeah.
14: Playtime is over. I mean, we're getting to the desperation point.
1: Yep. I agree 100%, Craig. Hey, appreciate your phone call. Have a blessed day. 800-655-6453. One line open for you. Jeannie is in Arizona. Welcome to the show, Jeannie.
15: Yes, I'm calling because of the money that Trump is giving out, or he wants to give out. I think it's a great idea because we know that we'll get the money, for one thing, and it's no different than a Democrat, what they've been doing for years with the blacks and Mexicans. They use them just to get votes. They never keep their word, but yet they use them because they're no longer the minority. They're the majority, so the Democrats play on their vote. So whether it's $90, $500, $5,000 is no different than whether it's a communist, a Mexican, or a black.
1: Yeah.
15: Just that it's a different approach.
1: So you don't have an issue, Jeannie, with the idea that some people could look at this as a way to buy votes?
15: No, because it's just politics, and the Democrats have been doing it for years. I think it's great because Trump is good to his word, and he'll give people that money, like he did with his stimulus checks, you know. But Democrats never keep their word on nothing, but they just think, hey, if you're black, we're going to play on you being ignorant because we think that about all black people, and even though it's not true. But they think that way, so they think that they get that minority, what they call a minority.
1: Yeah.
15: And they just do the same thing. You said Trump's doing it with cash. They do it with race, religion, and politics.
1: I hear you. Jeannie, hey, appreciate your phone call. Have a great day. 800-655-6453. You know, a lot of you seem to be okay with this. You know, I go back to Craig a minute ago who talked about at some point we got to wake up and realize that we got $40 trillion of debt that we got to address at some point. We can't just keep ignoring it. And who does that? Will the Republicans eventually step up and truly lead and get serious about paying this down? Of course, I guess the 20 million seniors who could potentially get the $90 checks, I guess maybe they're thinking, well, you know, I'm getting on up there. I won't be around long enough for it to really be a problem for me. I'm not worried about the debt. What about your children, your grandchildren? I mean, it's unsustainable, is it not, for us to continue to have deficit spending, to go to $41 trillion, $42 trillion, $50 trillion? At the rate we're going now, we'll be at $50 trillion real soon. 800-655-6453 is how you join the conversation today, and I hope you will. It's a busy Monday on the Mike Gallagher Show. You can email me directly, joey@joeyhudson.com. 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We'll get to your phone call and take as many as we possibly can. I'm Joey Hudson, in for Mike on this Monday.

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5: 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Don't Sharia My Texas, exposes an America under siege from within.
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14: With the high in the lower 70s. Wednesday night will be partly cloudy with the low near 50. And Thursday will be mostly sunny with the high near 70. That's your latest weather forecast from Real Talk 1540 WYOH.
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15: Joey Hudson in for Mike, and if you're watching us on the Salem News Channel, we have a live shot of Bethlehem, Pennsylvania. What a neat town. I've been through there a few times over the years, so appreciate you watching us. If you're not quite sure where to find us, just go to snc.tv and click on Ways to Watch. This has been a busy Monday for sure. Yeah, we were talking a minute ago about Senator John Kennedy calling out the president for posting his colleague, Senator Tom Cotton's, cell phone number over the weekend. Of course, the president wanted Cotton to come around on the Sunshine Protection Act. A lot of you are sounding off. One texter says, need to quit playing around with the clocks and go back to God's time and be done with it. Another texter, I live in Arkansas, and everybody I know doesn't want to change their clocks anymore. Texter, no falling back in the fall. Most everybody, I think, agrees with the president and wanting to pass the Sunshine Protection Act. It overwhelmingly passed in the House. And I don't know if Senator Cotton intends to continue to hold it up in the Senate for a reason, or if they just didn't have time to get to it before they recessed for the election. The Senate's not scheduled to be back until after November. And by the way, speaking of John Kennedy, during his appearance on NBC's Meet the Press yesterday, he was asked about possibly running for president. Now, I've never heard Senator Kennedy even mention that he had an interest in running for president. But he claims that he could change his mind just depending on who else is running. Here's Senator Kennedy.
16: Yeah. And first, let me correct Rahm. Ron's running for president. If you don't believe that, you'll never own your own home. My plans right now are to run for re-election. But as I've said before, if I don't think I can be effective in the Senate anymore, I would consider it. What's the old Judge song? Why not me on a rainy day? Why not me to love your blues away? But I haven't made a decision. If a bunch of, on my side of the aisle, if a bunch of goobers run, and I think they're goobers, and one of the goobers might win, and I think I could do a better job, I would consider running. But right now I'm running for re-election.
17: Very quickly.
15: If a bunch of goobers are running, he might step up and challenge them. What do you think about John Kennedy in the presidential race in 2028? He certainly would keep things lively, wouldn't he? Let's go back to the phones. Mark is in Pennsylvania. Welcome, Mark.
18: Hey, Joey. How are you? First time ever calling you.
15: Well, thank you.
18: Well,
15: appreciate it.
18: Why do you mess with God's time?
15: Mm-hmm.
18: Just because you don't want to change your clocks back, that doesn't mean that the earth doesn't change from winter to summer. That doesn't make any sense.
15: Mm-hmm.
18: I mean, I'm 65 years old. I mean, it's been in the summer, it gets darker later. And in the fall, it gets darker earlier. It's been that way forever. I don't know what the problem is. They're messing around. That's stupid. Number two, no, the president should not have given out the cell phone number. That's none of nobody's business.
15: Yeah. Yep.
18: Number three, how about balancing the budget, wiping out Iran forever, and just focus on what he needs to do.
15: Yep. Yeah, because I don't know that daylight savings time or the Sunshine Protection Act, as it's called, is that big of a priority right now.
18: But it's not going to make a big difference. Yeah. It's still going to get later, darker later in the summer.
15: Yep.
18: What does it matter?
15: Yep. Well, evidently it matters. It matters to President Trump for some reason.
18: I love the guy, but you know, on this issue, just leave nature take its course and be done with it.
15: Yep.
18: And it's only twice a year people are doing their clocks. What's the big deal?
15: Yep.
18: And for those people whining about not going out to eat, I think they should check their priorities.
15: Yep, I agree, Mark. Appreciate your phone call. Thanks for listening. 800-655-6453. One of the many posts the president made, this one at 2:26 on Saturday. I don't know about anyone else, but a table full of very distinguished people just told me that they hate immediately after a mandatory time change going home at night, and it's dark. It's depressing. One of the gentlemen stated that I just hate going home in darkness. It's also in crime-ridden blue states, a lot more dangerous to be walking home in the dark, President Donald J. Trump. He has taken on an interest in this big time and calling out Tom Cotton for holding it up in the Senate. Gerald is in my home state of South Carolina. Welcome, Gerald.
17: Hey, how you doing today?
15: Wonderful. Hope you are.
17: Yeah, daylight saving time. I think we should remain, should be on Eastern Standard Time. It's been reported, you know, that it's really bad for your health, one thing. And one thing I've never heard mentioned about this are the school children having to wait out in the dark.
15: Yeah,
17: for their school buses and what have you. So that's my concern. That's all I had to say.
15: All right, Gerald, appreciate you listening. Have a great day. 800-655-MIKE, 800-655-6453. I mean, it's my understanding that one of the reasons that this was started to begin with was for the very reason Gerald just brought up, and that's the kids standing out waiting on the bus early in the morning and rather it being so dark. Again, I'm not quite sure I understand why it has suddenly become such a divisive issue. We'll keep talking. Let's go back to the phones. Sharon is in Michigan. Welcome to the Mike Gallagher Show.
19: Hi. It seems to me like the best thing to do is at least pick which one you want to do and keep it that way, because the number of people who die every time the time changes.
15: Yeah.
19: Mm-hmm. I mean, you can look that up. That's pretty well known. Every time we change the time, people die of heart attacks.
15: So which do you prefer, Sharon?
19: I really don't even care which one. I just think it should be one and be done with it.
15: Just do one and stay with it and stop
19: do one.
15: Yeah.
19: Yep.
15: All right, Sharon. I appreciate that. 800-655-6453. One line open. Michael is in Texas. Welcome, Michael.
20: Hey, Joey. Just want to say you do a great job.
15: Thank you.
20: You know, fill in for Mike, and I really like the president, but I disagree with him on the daylight savings time. Again, I don't think it's necessarily the most important thing we're dealing with, but the logic behind it, if you're going to have one, you should stick with standard Greenwich time, and mm-hmm. you cannot change the number of hours of daylight or darkness in a day. You can only change what time of day you want to have them. The hours for that are set by the earth, which was, I agree with the people who say it's set by God, the tilting of the earth and everything else. And to have people complain about having to switch their clock for 1 hour a couple times a year in the middle of the weekend, when they'll fly across multiple time zones several times a year, or we all have to get up early or late sometimes. But I think it's a bad idea to make the kids be there in the dark, and in the winter, because you have more time of daylight in the evening. In the winter, you're going to have more darkness in the morning.
15: Yep, that's very, very true. And you mentioned, Michael, the traveling. It is so confusing when you're traveling in multiple time zones throughout the year when we're making that switch. All good points, Michael. Appreciate your phone call. 800-655-6453. One line open for you. Joey Hudson in for Mike.
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1: Joey Hudson in for Mike today. Glad to have you. We'll get back to your phone calls in just a minute. A lot of you sounding off on the daylight savings time and the passage of the Sunshine Protection Act. Love to get your text messages as well. 800-655-6453. You know, we've talked a lot about flock cameras over these past few months. And a judge threw out drug evidence after ruling a sheriff's deputy had violated the Fourth Amendment by pulling a month's worth of a driver's location history from flock cameras all around the area where this driver lived. This was U.S. District Judge Sarah Hill. She granted Melissa Kyle's motion to suppress and rule that the warrantless search of automated license plate reader data is unconstitutional. The drug prosecution against Kyle is in the Northern District of Oklahoma. The judge wrote it, a type of indiscriminate mass surveillance, freedom from persistent dragnet-style surveillance while in public is not a foreign concept in our society, and is a reasonable expectation that society also accepts. Basically saying that the deputy had the right to pull her over. She was in an area outside of California. She had a car, California plates. For some reason, the deputy had some suspicion, and he pulled her over. The judge didn't say that was wrong. What the deputy did from there, though, was started pulling data from flock cameras over a 30-day period, and that's what the judge says, that's when he crossed the line. And she is not going to allow the flock evidence to be presented in this trial of this Melissa Kyle. It's a drug case. So we continue to debate on flock cameras, and I got a feeling this is probably just the beginning. 800-655-MIKE, 800-655-6453. Let's go back to the phones. We're talking about daylight savings time, or let me correct that, daylight saving time. It's not savings with an S. Daylight saving time. And let's go to Indiana where Mike is standing by. Welcome, Mike. You're on the Mike Gallagher Show.
2: Hey, Joey. Thanks for taking my call.
1: Sure.
2: This is a microcosm of our federal government. They can't agree on anything. That tells you the dysfunction that's going on in Washington. They have this big spat going on over this daylight savings when, as many of your callers said, it's not that big of a deal. Yeah, it'd be nice to stay on one time, but isn't there bigger things to focus on? They can't agree on those things either.
1: Yeah. Yeah. I mean, like maybe the debt. Think about the debt. We're in the middle of this war, ending the war, tackling the affordability issues. I mean, there's a lot of issues out there. Right, Mike?
2: Yep. Hey, Joey, one more thing. Thank you for letting me get through. I heard the caller earlier saying Mike's show never lets her through. I haven't got through the Mike show in 2 years. I turn it off now and go do my job when his show's on because he never lets me on. So I tried. It's been years since he let me through.
1: I appreciate your call, Mike. And look, you know, we can only have so many phone lines, and it's a busy time. But I'm glad you got through today. I'm glad I was able to talk to you, Mike. 800-655-6453, one line open. Yeah, the phone lines, look, we don't have an endless number of phone lines. Now, see, Mike just hung up, and we already have another caller on that line. That's how quickly it happened. So if you've been trying to get on, and it's not something that the team or that Mike is trying to do to keep you off. It's just the nature of the fact that we have a limited number of lines, and so we can only take so many calls, and we try to do it as quickly as we can. Let's go to James in Texas. Welcome, James.
3: Good morning, Joey.
1: How are you?
3: First time to call, got right on. So
1: well, good. Good, James. Good. What's on your mind today?
3: Okay, it's the American tradesman. It's the worker with the blue collar that needs that morning daylight to get started on their work. Whether mm-hmm. you're a plumber, a welder, a bricklayer, a roofer, let's let the production happen when the morning is cool and mm-hmm. temperatures are better with daylight to work in. Office pencil pushers and little people that go sit behind a desk and flip a light switch and worry about the thermostat and their air conditioning, they're the ones complaining about the daylight savings time. The real American blue-collar worker wants the day to start better and work in the cool weather during the summer months and let things happen. And then during the evening months, they want daylight to start better to get their day rolling. So, and children getting on schools and school buses and the morning commute to work. Let's let downtown Atlanta, Georgia, try to get to work in the morning by 8 o'clock, driving in the dark for a while, and they're going to want to go back
1: to
3: the time change.
1: You know, James, I'd never thought about it from the standpoint of workers, as you describe, people who work out in the open and need that daylight. I don't know that I'd ever thought about that. Good point.
3: Well, and again, it's like if there was a guy named Mike Rowe with an old TV show called Dirty Jobs ever ran for president, I vote for him.
1: I hear you. Well, hey, James, good point. Appreciate your phone call. I'm glad I was able to get the first one from you.
3: You bet.
1: All right, have a blessed
3: job.
1: Day.
3: Thank you.
1: Sure thing. 800-655-6453. Dial it quickly. One line open. David's in Georgia. Welcome, David.
4: Hey, Joy, just make it real quick. Hey, nobody's talked about this. Why not just move it 30 minutes and leave it alone? And that'll satisfy the Democrats and Republicans and everybody else. Just move it 30 minutes and leave it alone.
1: Just split the difference, huh?
4: Just split the difference and leave it alone.
1: I hear you, David. Hey, appreciate your phone call. Thanks for listening in Georgia. 800-655-6453. Angela is, I think, in Connecticut. Welcome, Angela.
5: Hello. It took me quite a few tries to get through, but I'm glad I got through. And I am a school bus driver.
1: Okay.
5: And the kids, the savings time is an issue for the kids. You're more apt to have the kids fall asleep on the school bus, and regardless of where you put it, you're going to have kids out there at night. And one of the areas that I have driven in, the kids have to walk about a mile and a half to 2 miles in some cases. So after school activities, they're walking home in the dark, and people are not very cautious. There's a lot more cars on the road than there used to be. Whereas in the morning, they're more apt to be catching the school bus. But they could be walking home late at night in the dark, but even just right after school. It is very frustrating to be dropping a child off, even a high school child, knowing that they're going to have to walk a distance before they get to their house, and it's dark out, and you don't know who's in the neighborhood anymore.
1: Yeah. So, Angela, you think we should keep doing what we're doing?
5: I think let's stay right where we are right now.
1: Yep. Spring forward and fall back.
5: No. Let's stop right where we are now. The kids are going to have to deal with
1: I got you. Don't fall back. Don't fall back.
5: Either
1: I got
5: way.
1: You.
5: Right.
1: All right.
5: Let's
1: appreciate your call, Angela. Have a great day. I got you. You can continue to email Joey, joeyhudson.com. Text me, 800-655-6453. We'll keep the conversation going. Thanks to the team, Eric, Tracy, Yasmin, and Tony. We're back again tomorrow. I hope you'll join us then. I'm Joey Hudson, in for Mike Gallagher.

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1: My people. Charlie texted me, says, you sound subdued. Is it because you're in a hotel room? No, it's my travel schedule. So I have been traveling the world since I was 5 years old. I was in a plane crash when I was 11 years old by myself, 747. Maybe I shouldn't say crash. I mean, there were no wheels when the plane landed, and you had to go down the slide. Last night was the very first time I've ever been in an aborted takeoff. We hurtled down the runway at 4:30 yesterday afternoon and got a third of the way down the runway, perhaps, and the whole plane lurched to a halt. The engines roared, the brakes slammed, everyone lunged forward, water bottles went flying. They put little water bottles on the seats. It was a mess. And I mean, I just assumed that there had been a runway incursion, like either a plane had crossed a runway, a truck had come across the runway. Nope. We get down to the end of the runway, come to a complete stop, and the pilot says that a cargo door underneath the plane had come open at takeoff, and that he had never had that happen in all of his years flying and never had that happen. So we had to go back to the gate. Well, by the time of all that, storms were coming through the destination point. And so we had to get more fuel. We had to wait for fuel. It turns out there was nothing wrong with the cargo door. The cargo net on the inside had gotten into the latch, and so it triggered the sensor. The door was perfectly fine and locked. It was a false alarm. So they got that fixed. It took us a while to get the fuel on the plane. Headed out again. Took a while to get off the ground. We got off the ground, and then it took forever to get where we were going because storms were rolling in. So we land, and we land real late. I should have been on the ground by 5:45. It's almost 9 o'clock, and I gotta drive. And the storm has come through, and it's raining so hard that the road to the island that I'm on floods, and they have to shut it down. And then they open it again, and it rains. Another band comes through, and it's so hard, I got to pull off into somebody's driveway and wait for the rain to stop. And I finally got to bed after 1 o'clock this morning. It was wow. I've had some rough travel lately. Now, I got a new advertiser I need to introduce you guys to, and I'm really excited to tell you about them. 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You should check them out.
2: House here. With SRN News, I'm Bob Agnew in Washington. It's back to work today for the U.S. Supreme Court as it is set to reconvene with a number of high-profile cases to be heard in its new 9-month term. Coming up first, the court will hear arguments today in a case out of Colorado that centers on whether lawsuits seeking to hold fossil fuel companies responsible for climate change can move forward in state courts. Also to be considered, whether federal courts have the authority to review disputes involving veterans' benefits. President Trump paying a visit to Nebraska today with the midterm elections just a month away. He's slated to speak to supporters at a rally in Grand Island, where he'll be appearing alongside Republican Senator Pete Ricketts as he campaigns for re-election in the upcoming midterms elections. Krista Pike remains unconscious and on a ventilator after Tennessee's failed attempt to execute her last week. More of these stories can be found at srnnews.com.
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0: have a place in the town square. They have a place in the public center of attention, and they should use their voice. But they can't use their voice to tell people to vote Republican. You know, the Republican Party right now, the president's team has asked the Department of Justice and the Department of Health and Human Services to do no more restrictions of the abortion drug mifepristone or any regulations against abortion right now until after the midterms, lest it incite Democratic voters. That's your Republican Party. And you can come out and you can say, well, the horrors of the Democrats are worse. Well, see, you're using a different scale than the Christian should use when you say, well, the Democrats support abortion and transgenderism. Well, the Republicans support corruption. And you can say, well, corruption's not as bad as that. So now you're in the scale of which sin is worse as opposed to it's all sin. You can say there's no perfect person, and there is no perfect person except Jesus Christ himself. But there are moral people and immoral people. And that's part of the problem here, is that it's fine for the president of the Southern Baptist Convention to come out and say Christians need to be involved in politics, but where is the president of the Southern Baptist Convention preaching against corruption in politics? Will he, or is it so stigmatized to the Republicans right now that the president of the Southern Baptist Convention can't come out and preach about corruption in politics because voters are holding it against the GOP right now? They promised to clean up after the Biden crime family, and instead they're cleaning up themselves instead of cleaning up the system. Where is the prophetic voice when it comes to the care of the widows, the poor, and the orphans, like Amos said? And the treatment of the refugees and the illegal aliens who are being deported. I support the deportations, but I think they've been treated pretty badly along the way. Where's the president of the Southern Baptist Convention on this? You see, my point is that if you as a Christian get involved in politics, and you should, you can't just be for team sport for the Republicans or the Democrats, because you know what? They're all sinners. They're all sinners. The reason I'm a conservative is I know we're all sinners, and I want as few in charge of me as possible. This populism on the right, this post-liberal right that J.D. Vance advances, they just want a group of Republican sinners in charge of our lives, planning our lives for us in Washington, D.C., as opposed to our family. I agree with the president of the Southern Baptist Convention. Christians need to be involved in politics, but they got to be a prophetic voice for both sides, and that gets back to this lesson I've been teaching in Lamentations. When God set up the kingdom of Israel, he gave them prophets, priests, and a king. When David strayed, Nathan could call him out. When the priests strayed, there were kings, Joash for one, who could, Josiah, that they could call the priests and the prophets back into line. And in the final days of Israel and Judah, the priests, the prophets, and the kings all fell out of line. And in fact, when God's prophet Isaiah came along and told them to repent, they sawed him in half. When Jeremiah came along and told them to repent, they threw him into a cistern and left him for dead. The kings, the priests, and the prophets all strayed, and the whole people were polluted and corrupted, and very few voices were left to call them back. And those voices were not listened to. And the destruction God had promised in Deuteronomy, if they strayed from God's law, came about. God had told them, you know, I mean, that there's the hope in Jeremiah and the hope in Lamentations is that God kept his word. He said, I will destroy you if you break this covenant, and he did, and he was merciful for a very long time, and then time was up, and he destroyed them. The kings, the prophets, the priests, they all strayed. So I agree with the president of the Southern Baptist Convention. I think that Christians need to be involved in politics, but they can't be team sport. You got to be able to hold your own side accountable. You may identify as a Republican, but you got to identify as a Christian first, and that means you got to tell Republicans repent as much as Democrats, even when it's not popular in team sport to do it. You got to do it, and I just don't see prominent Southern Baptist pastors involved in primaries telling people not to nominate a guy like Ken Paxton, and now I see him in the general saying, hey, you got to vote for this evil over this evil, and I don't think you have to, as a Christian, say, pick an evil to vote for. You can say to all sides, do better, and sometimes just sitting on the sidelines is a vote to demand better.
1: Those who love him, listen to find out what he's going to say next. Those who disagree with him, also listen to see what he's going to say next. It's the Eric Erickson Show.
0: Authorities say a Kentucky officer ran the same two license plates 2,000 times. They belonged to the mother of his child. She had an order of protection against him. He didn't hack anything. He typed in a plate. The Washington Post found at least 50 more times, over 120,000 cameras, these things happening. Most were watching women. Audit logs show a police chief ran 600 searches on two plates, his ex's and her teenage daughter. 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A plate tells you who drives the car. 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

0: disagree with me all you want, and you're wrong on this. I haven't just seen the data. I've seen the focus groups of Republican voters who are furious with the GOP, and they blame the president right now. That's just a reality that you got to deal with as a Republican in these midterms. And the Republicans who are going to win are the ones who have identified themselves as their own man, not beholden to the president. Those Republicans are doing very well still on the ballot. 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

0: Floridians will vote soon. But do they really know the issues? Now, Rob Schmidt is on Newsmax tonight talking about the war for America's future. Rob Schmidt reveals that many Americans are embracing socialism, especially young people. Rob exposes the hidden dangers of socialism and its war on our freedom. 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Rob has the whole story on Trump and the media. So watch Newsmax on cable tonight. 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
1: Every day there's another headline about artificial intelligence. It's advancing faster than anyone imagined. And it raises an important question. Where is this all headed? That's one reason I think you'll find Carbon Zero so interesting. 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That's Carbon Zero by Craig W. Stanfill. 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
1: With SRN News, I'm Bob Agnew in Washington. The Coast Guard has suspended its search for six people who were on board a medical plane that vanished off the coast of New England over the weekend. The Boston-bound plane disappeared Saturday morning while flying from Bermuda. Crews later found some debris, but no sign of the six people who were on board. Krista Pike's attorney says Tennessee's governor should commute Pike's death sentence to a life sentence after the failed execution last week. Stephen Farrell made the call on CNN's State of the Union, saying that she's endured what he called a torturous attempt at ending her life last week. President Trump on the campaign trail today in Nebraska, slated to speak to supporters at a rally in Grand Island, appearing alongside Republican Senator Pete Ricketts, who's campaigning for re-election. It was a winning session on Wall Street at the closing bell. The Dow was up by 91 points, and NASDAQ up by 286. More on these stories at srnnews.com.
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0: from AI pioneer Craig W. Stanfill. Craig is also one of my book club sponsors, and his perspective comes from years of real experience developing artificial intelligence. I got my copy, I couldn't put it down. The story begins with what seems like an innocent request. A brilliant young AI researcher jokingly tells an experimental AI to stop global warming. 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That's Carbon Zero by Craig Stanfill. 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Once again, that's Carbon Zero by Craig Stanfill. You will thank me because every day brings another AI headline that could have been ripped right from the pages of Carbon Zero.
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0: Thank you so much, and welcome back to the show. Hour two of three underway. Rick Tittle with you. Three filmmakers to go. Also, Mel Churchman, about a little over a half hour, the College Football Hall of Famer. We will talk college football with Mel. You know, this international break of 3 weeks in soccer, it's supposed to help the players instead of trying to jam it all in four breaks. They're going to do three breaks this year. It's just a bad idea. You know, you get done with a World Cup and you immediately go right back into these tournaments, and we only played five games and then we have a 3 week break in the middle of the season. Two more to go. And Alex Scott got hurt on England duty. Erling Haaland might be hurt now on Norway duty. You got Israel and Ireland. Israel coach said that he was spat upon by an Israeli player. The first game they had to play in Hungary, and then on Sunday they played to a 1-1 draw in Serbia. Because in Ireland they couldn't have the game because the Irish people wouldn't have it. They think they shouldn't be playing Israel at all. The Irish goalie decided he wouldn't play in either game. He said he just couldn't morally do it. And there is, I mean, what happened with Russia? Russia was immediately banned from everything in sports. Israel's not being banned. Some people think they should be. But this is where, I mean, usually it doesn't get this contentious. I would think if I was an Israeli player, I'd be happy that these Irish guys did show up. All right, let's play some soccer. You know, maybe spit on the guys who didn't come if you want to spit. It's just spitting on somebody is so lame anyway. But all in all, this three-week-long international break for this farcical Nations League. I mean, England beat Croatia 7-0 in Zagreb. I mean, it's just one team's into it, one team's not. And as much as I love the Three Lions, that was brutal. That was really brutal. All right, I'm Rick Tittle. Come on back on Sports Pilot.
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0: is more sports talk, yes. Couldn't get any better, but it's better. Rick Tittle is back. He's so great. I can't believe how awesome he is. More sports talk, yes. Hour two of Titillating Sports.
1: Hey, check out Channel 9. 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
2: Thank you for that, and check me out. We have another 2 hours to go, and very happy now to bring in filmmaker Philip Kearney. He is here to talk about his HBO original documentary series entitled The Pet Cemetery Murders, A Ghost Story. This debuts on October 11th. And Philip, welcome to the show. So first of all, let's go back a little bit, because we hear Pet Cemetery and we think Stephen King. That's just a coincidence, right?
3: It certainly is, yes. I mean, when I came across the story and we sort of discovered that this all happened in a pet cemetery in Louisiana, we kind of couldn't quite believe it, because obviously the thing that pet cemeteries are best known for probably is the Stephen King novel and the subsequent movies.
2: Now, I can hear your voice. You're a part of the Tartan Army, aren't you?
3: I certainly am, yes. I'm from Scotland, from Glasgow, but I live in London, and I've been here for kind of 26 years, so a long time.
2: So what side of the sectarian farm are you, Ibrox or Parkhead?
3: I was Parkhead back in the day, so yes, I often get asked that.
2: You're a fan of the Super Hoops, huh? Very good. All right. So, episode one, as I said, Sunday the 11th, and then two and three. I just wonder, as a filmmaker, because I actually interview a lot of people who make shorts as well. Like, in your mind, do you think, in your mind, do you think, well, to do this properly, this would be a three-hour movie,

0: tip of the iceberg, and there was a lot more to unearth, if you pardon the pun, throughout the course of what we initially thought would be a feature documentary. And then just due to, for various reasons, but mainly due to the fact that there was so much story, we decided a three-parter would be the best way to do it justice. Because I think at heart, although you think, you know, true crime, horror, it's also about kind of American history as well, and the ways in which this one little piece of land in Louisiana kind of resonates larger themes about American history over the last several hundred years.
1: Now, it's a very astute observation, especially from someone not from these shores, is that the South, after the Civil War, was kept under the yoke and had a thumb on them from the North, and still to this day were sort of inculcated that people with a Southern accent are stupid. And it's very unfair. And so I can only imagine that being a case in Louisiana then.
0: Yeah, I mean, one of the things that was kind of fascinating for me as an outsider was to spend so much time not only in New Orleans, but in rural Louisiana, so kind of like sort of east and south, where the land kind of turns into the bayou and turns into the sea. And to spend so much time there with locals, detectives, people who were involved in the case, and kind of get to grips with the history of that region and how it still kind of resonates and hangs around in the present. And that became something that was very much a part of the story, because what you've got are these kind of strange coincidences, or some people say the land is cursed, where several very violent acts happen in one place, involving colonization, the Native American genocide, but also, obviously, at the heart of it is the story of this woman, Dorothy Thompson, who was murdered in 1985 and found in the Mississippi River. And the main kind of thrust of the series is a detective trying to solve her murder. And actually what happens is that several witnesses come forward claiming to have been haunted by Dorothy Thompson's ghost. And that's what forces them to reopen the case. So the kind of the motor for this story is both a kind of crime procedural, but it's also a kind of a ghost story as well, for want of a better phrase. But throughout the course of this investigation, what Chief Duran, who's the detective at the heart of the case, discovers is that there's so much violence and trauma and bloodshed associated with this one piece of land historically that it does force him to question what's actually happening at the Pet Cemetery and what's driving the events there.
1: Yes, and also you're describing all those things which were correct, but also it's the only part in the country, at least, that's most well known for voodoo and that Cajun, you know, that Caribbean occult as well. Did that ever enter into it at all?
0: Yeah, it certainly did. I mean, one of the things that's kind of fascinating about New Orleans and that kind of part of Louisiana generally is the kind of fascinating mix of kind of Creole voodoo. Then you've also got the kind of influx of sort of Spanish settlers, which gives it this, and Catholicism, it's got this very particular kind of religious and kind of supernatural sort of belief systems that are all rolled up into one. And that became very much at the heart of the story that we were trying to tell. And it seems that wherever you turn there, there is a kind of... People just seem to have a different attitude to matters like the occult and psychics, which feature also in the police case as well. So it's a fascinating area with a fascinating kind of melting pot of cultures and belief systems.
1: So for you to going in, were you a believer in ghosts? And if not, are you now?
0: Going in, I wasn't a believer in ghosts. And I was fascinated by the idea of a ghost. Like, what is a ghost? Is a ghost a physical manifestation of someone who's dead? Or is it just guilt, as we kind of thought initially with these individuals in this case, where they saw the victim's ghost and they knew something about the crime and that forced them to come forward to the police? But through the course of making this, I don't know if I believed in ghosts, but I certainly was forced to really question what is driving the events in this place. Because everyone you speak to has a story.

0: about the Pet Sematary, whether it be ghosts or sort of sightings or like death and murder and trauma and violence. And even when I first went there to sort of scout locations, before we'd even filmed anything, with the director of photography, we were on the Pet Sematary land, and he put the camera down on the ground, and it started to kind of flip between stills and video. And that's something that several people had previously said happened on that piece of land. So who knows what's going on there, but it's, as the kind of main cop in the case says, you know, whatever's going on down there, I hope I'm on the right side of it, because anyone who's not ends up dead. So, yeah, it's a strange place and a strange kind of, with a very strange history.
1: Very much looking forward to the HBO original documentary series, The Pet Sematary Murders, A Ghost Story, Episode 1, this Sunday. As I mentioned, 2, Sunday the 18th, and then 3, Sunday the 25th. It's kind of like the Sopranos, Philip. Sunday nights on HBO, I kept waiting for the new episode. So, very good. Congrats on the effort. Thanks for coming by, and up the hoops.
0: Thanks so much, Alex. Bye. Peace in. Bye.
1: All right, I'm Rick Tittle. We'll take a quick break, and we'll come on back on Sports Violence.

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4: I'm not insightful enough to be a movie critic. Maybe I could be a food critic. These muffins taste bad. Or an art critic. That painting

0: am so disgusted by Rick Tittle that I find him very intoxicating.
1: Thank you for that, and welcome back to the show. Rick Tittle with you coast to coast and around the world on the American Forces Radio Network. It's our pleasure to welcome to the show filmmaker Nick Beaulieu. He has directed a brand new documentary that is debuting today on Independent Lens, the PBS app, and PBS Documentaries YouTube channel. It is entitled My Omaha. It says explores family, race, and the search for a common ground in a divided America. Nick, first, just for fun, did you feel like calling it My Own Private Omaha?
2: Huh. Hey, Rick, thanks for having me. You know, I've seen that film, and I really like it, and I do get that reference a lot, but I think ours is a little more appropriate. So,
1: all right, so this is this is a very rich film in that you think about the race issues going on in Omaha, which is a city that does not get a lot of national attention, obviously, and you're trying to reconnect with your dad, who is a dyed-in-the-blue Trumper as well. So you could tell us how those two things kind of fold together in this story, please.
2: Yeah, well, you know, when I started the movie, it was sort of kind of before Trump got elected, and I was really focusing locally on what was going on in my hometown of Omaha, which is the fact that the city was so divided racially. You know, Omaha at the time was really sitting at the bottom of the list statistically when it came to like education for the black population, and violence statistics are really high. So I was trying to just understand how a city that, you know, was so proud of its strong middle class and low unemployment would ignore such a problem. But then as the years went on, as I kept making the movie, Trump was elected, and our politics became so inflamed and so divisive, and that started to affect me back home because I couldn't even talk about the movie that I was making back at home without it turning into an argument. And so that's what led to us, turning it personal.
1: So what did it take when you said, Dad, I know you love me and I know you don't want to do it, but can you just sit down in a two-shot, in fact, a bucolic two-shot with horses walking around, and just talk to me man-to-man and, without losing your mind and screaming at me? And is that the kind of type of thing you had to sort of okay with him?
2: Well, what motivated my dad to do this with me is that he was just as kind of inspired to get me to change my views as I was to change his. And I think that what we both learned by doing this was that it really is not about trying to change the other person. It's actually trying to better understand them and relate to them and why they believe the things that they believe. So it wasn't actually that hard to get my dad to sit down and talk about these things, because my whole life he was talking to me about it.
1: And just to throw in the very sad fact that he was not doing well health-wise, right?
2: Yeah, exactly. So, you know, my dad was diagnosed with stage 4 cancer. It kind of happens at the early part of the film. And, you know, it kind of set off this clock and this pressure for me and him to get as close as we can and reconnect the best as we could while he still had time. You know, anyone who's had that diagnosis in their family or anyone with pancreatic cancer knows how brutal it is. So we embraced that reality the best we could and just treated every conversation as like it could be our last.
1: Let's talk a little bit about the activist Leo Lewis, because going into North Omaha and then you kind of finding out that you were so close and yet so far to this community when you were growing up, right?
2: Yeah. You know, Malcolm X was born in Omaha, which, you know, a lot of people don't know, but the crazy thing is a lot of people in Omaha did not even know that, including myself, you know, growing up. And so, you know, I learned a ton about our history, getting to know people like Leo and spending time in the community. And like something I say in the film, I kind of actually learned what it means to be a part of a community, because when you grow up in the suburbs, like I did, you're not really a part of a community. You know, you might be part of a school or a church or something, but North Omaha is like a genuine community where people, you know, as neighbors and as just people within the same area, like, truly have each other's backs, and it was really special to experience that.
1: What was Omaha going through at that time racially? What were some of the activism? Because, we all know about Black Lives Matter. Did that kind of tie into the whole thing?
2: Well, something that happened in Omaha during the summer of 2020 was that we had our own very publicized, very polarized moment of sort of racial violence, which is that there was a bar owner named Jake Gardner who shot a protester named James Scurlock during the George Floyd protests. It became an extremely divisive issue because Jake Gardner was initially acquitted on self-defense charges, or I guess I should say not acquitted, but he wasn't charged. And, that just given the heightened sense that everyone already felt about these issues, I mean, it was just like the city was really on edge. And people like Leo, were really there to help actually keep the city under control and not, devolving into more violence or into riots or things like that. And I would encourage anyone to look up that case just to see, another example of how complicated and sort of divided these issues can be.
1: Is there also something to the fact that you guys, you can throw a baseball and it's going to go into Council Bluffs, that you guys probably spend a lot of time in Iowa as well? Or do you guys all we're Cornhuskers here, we got nothing to do with Iowa?
2: Well, there's naturally a lot of back and forth. My mom grew up in Council Bluffs and my dad grew up in Sioux City, Iowa. So, we have a ton of Iowa connections, and anyone who roots for sports, you'll find there's lots of Iowa football fans, Iowa State football fans, Husker football fans. The currency of conversation in Nebraska and Iowa is about football. So, there's tons of crossover, but I would say when it comes to the issues and talking about this type of subject matter, it does feel pretty localized to Omaha though.
1: So what would you like people to come away from the film? And to you, the old Scorsese quote, movies aren't finished, they're abandoned. Do you feel like you got it all in, all the issues, or not resolved, but you didn't finish it and think, there's three more things I want to add to this?
2: I feel pretty good about where we landed. What I tell people is it doesn't matter what your politics are, everyone can agree that we're living in a pretty unsustainable and negative situation where we can't talk with each other, where people have such disdain for Trump voters and a lot of conservatives have such disdain for liberal and Democratic people. And it's not a civic society and it's not a way to live. And I think what this film does is it does offer a story to show you that it doesn't have to be like that. It's not going to give you any answers about how to change a pro-Trump person into a, anti-Trump person. And it's not going to give you any policy insights on how to change your views, but it is going to show you how to listen and, maybe how to be a little bit more patient, maybe a little more empathetic with someone who you don't see eye to eye with. And so, I hope people watch it and they come away feeling that. And I hope it inspires people to maybe, reach out to someone that, that they're struggling with.
1: I just have a minute. Finally, did you and your dad come to some common ground?
2: Yeah. That common ground was that we respected and trusted each other again and found the compassion and the empathy within each other's hearts that I think we had sort of forgotten about.
1: Very, very poignant. Everyone should check this out. It debuts today on Independent Lens, the PBS app, and PBS Documentaries YouTube channel entitled My Omaha, written and directed by our guest, Nick Beaulieu. Nick, good stuff, man. Congrats on the film, and thanks for coming on.
2: Yeah, my pleasure. Thanks so much for having me.
1: Sure, no doubt. And, as I said, he what he said there was very poignant, too. It's just like, I dropped the name Bill Maher, but I had him on the show. I always bring up the example of Tip O'Neill and Reagan would get drinks. You know, the Speaker of the House, big fat Dem, and then you got the old president who was a former Dem, now Republican, and Ronald Reagan. And at the end of the day, they're like, yeah, you're wrong, you're an idiot, but let's go get some drinks. Like, could you imagine J.D. Vance and AOC getting drinks now? No. You know, and that's why if someone isn't wearing your color tie, you immediately think they're a jackass and an idiot. But as I said earlier in the show, before I even interviewed Nick, is that there are a lot of smart people who vote on both sides. And we should really just talk to people. And a lot of it is just hate. You know, you just so hate one side that you'll take whoever is on the other side. You know, is that a good way to go too? A lot of questions. Let's get to some college football. How about that? Mel Churchman, the Hall of Famer, joins me next right here on Sports Byline.

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4: Teams have four attempts to move the ball 10 yards. So if you see a graphic on your screen that says first and 10, that means it's the team's first attempt to get 10 yards.

0: must be crazy. You's a D-O-G. And if you was my man, I would have been kicked you out of my house by now. This is what had happened.
1: Hi, thank you for that, and welcome back to the show. Rick Tittle with you, coast to coast and around the world on the American Forces Radio Network. I always love checking in with Super 16 pollsters. That is the college football poll. Just 16, so no dross. They're all good. And a collaboration between the Football Writers Association of America and the National Football Foundation organization. That's the Hall of Fame. And you can go to footballfoundation.org to see some merch and maybe get a vote for yourself. It's great to welcome back to the show Coach Mel Churchma, College Football Hall of Famer. Mel, welcome back. And I always like to bring up, as a guy who played D2 football in the 80s, whenever there's D2 representation, I have to salute you. So thanks.
2: Well, thank you. That's why I always enjoy being on the show, Rick. You understand D2 as well. We do play good football there, and so I just appreciate that. And it's a good deal.
1: Well, I always say I never played in a bowl and I never played on TV, so I must have just liked playing, huh?
2: Well, I think with all the things that are happening in college football right now, especially at the FBS and FCS level, especially the FBS level, I think that for the most part, I think D2 is still made up of young men. Football, D2 football is made up of young men that are there to play football because they love the game and they can get a small scholarship, but their future isn't football. Their future is whatever their desire is as far as education is concerned, and it goes a lot beyond that. So I still appreciate that. We do have some issues with NIL and, things like that, but not a lot, and I think for the most part, I think we're still doing pretty good that way in Division Two.
1: All right, good to hear. Now I got to ask you, Mel. Did you ever fire a coach midway through a first half like we saw this weekend?
2: I can honestly say this. I was talking to my wife Carol not too long ago, a couple of days ago, maybe, and it wasn't about this situation, but somebody had gotten fired or something, and I said, I coached 40-plus years, and I never once fired a coach. I think I'm real blessed that way, that I never got into that situation where I felt like I had to let somebody go, even after the season was over. So I can't imagine firing anybody during a game. Now, I had a defensive coordinator that used to get on the officials pretty bad, and there were times when I would catch myself because I was about to let him go during a game, but not really. But I don't know. I feel blessed that I didn't ever have to do that.
1: Yeah, for people who don't know, it was Colorado State's Jim Mora Jr. who fired the defensive coordinator Tyson Summers and said, "Yeah, he's no longer with the program." And I think that's hard too, Coach. When Jim Mora Jr. with such NFL pedigree, and then going to a school, a smaller school, not a blue blood like Colorado State. I don't know. Do you put anything to that? Like an NFL coach, maybe that's just not a good fit, or I guess it's just down to the individual, right?
2: Well, I think it's up to the individual. Everybody is different, but, it depends on the background. I think that coaches that have some type of background in smaller schools can make that adjustment from a Division I school or from the NFL. But if they don't have any background at all at a smaller school, and then all of a sudden that's where they end up, I think that's a real tough transition, because I guarantee you the lifestyle and what a coach has to do at the FBS level is a lot different than what I had to do at the Division II level. I can't see Coach Saban coming home after a road game in Alabama and help wash his uniforms. I don't think he did that. But that's just the way it is. So.
1: Well, I bring that up too because we know Deion Sanders made a splash at the HBCU level and then going to Boulder, which I thought was kind of a weird fit, but now, I mean, there's a play sheets and a playbook left in a hotel. He kicked three more people off the team. I don't know. You ever leave a playbook in a hotel, Coach?
2: I don't think so. Not that I know of, anyway. So we didn't carry those with us usually, so we didn't have that issue. But there's two different worlds there, you know. I think it's a personal thing of how a person can adapt.
1: All right, let's talk about the poll now. As I said, just 16. So and there's full transparency. I can see how everyone's voting. You give a little love to the Badgers. They just make the list. Not a lot of people have Wisconsin on their list. What is it about things in Madison that you think are going in the right direction?
2: Well, for one thing, the only loss was to Notre Dame. As you can see, I've got Notre Dame number two. I've watched Notre Dame, I think, a couple of times, and I'm just really impressed with they're not a flash team. They don't have one individual that really stands out or anything like that, but they're really well coached, and they're just really solid all the way through. And obviously Notre Dame has a lot of hype, but I don't think it doesn't seem like the team gets too involved with that. I think their coaches do a good job of keeping that, keeping the perspective on what they have to do. And so the fact that Wisconsin actually put them pretty close, and then Wisconsin came around and they beat Penn State, I believe, was one of their wins. And they beat Michigan State last week, and beat it pretty solidly. So that's kind of why I come in there. I noticed that when I got the poll, we get the same thing you do, how everybody voted, and I thought, wow, I was the only one probably that voted for Wisconsin, but I'll stick with them. I think they're a pretty solid team.
1: Well, also, you have Mizzou in there, which I don't see too many people having as well. Now, I know Maryvale was, a ways away from that campus, but a team that you knew very well being in that state for decades. What is it about those Tigers that you like?
2: Well, I think the thing about Missouri that impresses me, and I really don't know the coach, but the thing that I like about Missouri, watching them the last few years, they're tough physically. They play physical football, and they put it to Florida this last week, and that was a beating. And Florida kind of messed me up because they beat up on Ole Miss. I had Ole Miss real high, and then Florida beat them real bad. So I have a lot of respect for what Missouri does. They've got a tough road being in the SEC. Every game is tough. So that'll play out. If they deserve to be there, they'll earn it. There's no doubt about that.
1: Now, of course, Michigan is nowhere to be seen because, and I thought they did an amazing job getting Kyle Whitting promoted. I've interviewed him before, and he was such a tremendous coach for the Utes in Salt Lake City. But you were talking about NIL. Here you're paying a guy nearly $5 million to be a quarterback, and it looks like he might be getting benched for a freshman. 3-2, but 0-2 in the Big Ten now for the Wolverines. What about having a hot seat when you're Kyle Whittingham in Ann Arbor right now?
2: Well, I know Coach Whittingham. I served on the Board of Trustees, the American Football Coaches Board of Trustees, and Coach Whittingham was on that board too. And so I got to know him. I have a lot of respect for him. He's really a first-class person in all aspects. And so I think he'll weather it. It's a tough deal. They've got that loss win hanging over them from Western Michigan. I think that probably does more damage to them than anything. And so it'll be interesting to see how that plays out with them too. See if he can rally the troops, so to speak, and finish the season strong.
1: What are your thoughts? I mean, Penn State, Matt Campbell takes basically the entire Iowa State team to Happy Valley. It hasn't worked out so far, and they got crushed at Northwestern, which kind of is hard for me to say because Northwestern never beats Penn State, but it's a whole new world. They open up this Ryan Field near a billion-dollar football stadium. No one in college football builds new stadiums, especially a school known for its academics, but that's kind of a cool little boutique football stadium. What do you think about that new field Northwestern has?
2: Well, you know, I mean, it's like you said, that's kind of the trend in college football. I mean, everybody's different, but you know, Northwestern, their head coach, and again, I don't know, I can't recall his name, but you know, he came from North Dakota State is where he came from. He came from an FCS school. He wasn't even the head coach. I think he was the defensive coordinator at North Dakota State, and then came to Northwestern and was the defensive coordinator, and then when they went through their transition, he became the head coach. But, man, he's doing a great job. You know, they're playing everybody really tough. I was just looking. I think they only have one loss, and so you know, more power to them. You know, one thing, for the most part, those kids, I still think they probably have to be pretty strong academically just to get on the field there.
1: No doubt. Last question. I know you said Notre Dame, too. You have Texas 1, but who's your favorite right now quarterback? Would it be Mensa or Chambliss, Manning, Julian, Sain, Metzemaker? I don't know. Who would be your guy right now if you were building a team and I'd give you any college quarterback right now, Coach?
2: I wouldn't even hesitate. I'd take the young man from Alabama. I just Coach DeBoer is a good friend of mine, and so I kind of follow them, and we go back and forth a little bit. But, man, that guy is dynamic, and I think, isn't it Taylor? Is that his last name?
1: Is that Keon Russell?
2: Or Keon Russell, that's it, yeah. And, man, I've watched every game, and first of all, I can't imagine him playing high school football a year ago. I don't know. But it was in Texas, so, and it was in the big class. I think he's from Duncanville. Man, he's lightning in a bottle, I think. I mean, he can just make so many things happen. And I think if he stays healthy, you know, if I was going to build a team, and if you gave me one pick as a quarterback, that would be my pick, without a doubt.
1: That's very insightful. I like that. Everybody, check out the Super 16 poll. We've been speaking with the Hall of Famer, Mel Churchill. Coach, always great talking ball with you. Thank you so much for your time again.
2: Well, thanks a lot for having me. I really appreciate it. You have a great day, okay?
1: All right, you too. I'm Rick Tittle. Let's take a break and come on back on Byline.

my fellow Americans, let the message ring out that from this day forward, when you buy American, you buy the best. Handcrafted. Something premium. Something pure. For this is the very essence of what our servicemen and women gave their lives to protect, and by God, we shall not allow their sacrifice to be forgotten. It's time to show the world just how great American can be. And we will not wait for tomorrow to come. We will stand here, this moment, together, and we will start today.

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3: 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Look at me. Don't look at anybody else. Don't look at the fat-ass losers or freaks. 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

0: Rick Tittle will fight anyone listening to this.
1: Not so fast. Be a little bit more careful with that, will you? 1-800-878-PLAY. We still have another hour to go. Be great to hear from you if you would like to chime in. There were a couple incidents with NFL referees that the league is looking into, having a little back and forth with players yesterday. There's a line judge named Jeff Seaman who's caught on camera with the Cardinals' McBride going, F you, F you. And McBride's like, you hear what he's saying to me? So J.C. Treader is the union executive director. He said, this kind of behavior from an official towards a player is completely unacceptable. Players are consistently held accountable when the roles are reversed. We expect the NFL to hold officials to the same standard. So, Union of Refs, whatever they're called, the NFL's officials union, they said no comment. Can you still do that in today's world? Not like we'll assess the situation and have a statement later, or we're still looking at these. It's just no comment. It's like, yeah, we swore. What do you want? All right. I'm Rick Tittle. Let's take a break. We got another hour. Come on back on Sports Byline USA.

0: Thank you so much, and welcome to the show. And talking about coaches getting fired, sometimes the press and media will bay for a coach to get fired and bleat. And after the Lions lost yet again, giving up over 30 points yet again, and at least 30 or more points in three of their first four games. Last time that happened, the Lions went 0-16 in 2008. My old colleague John Lund was in Detroit during that year, and he said it was not a fun year. But the Lions defense is giving up 32 points a game, which is by far the worst in the NFL. And so people are saying to Dan Campbell, the head coach, well, are you going to fire Kelvin Shepard? He's the second-year defensive coordinator. He said, did Campbell, I'm not talking about all that. I'm talking about getting better right now with what we got right now with what we got. And that's what we're going to do. We're going to find a way to get better with what we got. Key phrases with what we got. He continued, let's look at it and let's get it fixed. But I know this. We go into panic mode and we've got 13 games left and we're 2-2. That's not the right thing to do. I just don't believe that. I never have. So I know there's frustration. And look, I'm frustrated. I know the players are frustrated. And the cornerback, DJ Reed, admitted that he's not playing to his standard as well. By the way, Detroit has given up 1,216 passing yards so far. That's horrifying. Look at the all-pro linebacker Jack Campbell. He said it starts with the players because we're out there and we make the scheme come alive. So honestly, you can just put it on me, put it on the players. But I mean, Shep works hard. Dan believes in him. I believe in him. He's made out of the right stuff. We're going to get it figured out. So sorry, Lions fans, if you want that guy fired. It's not going to happen this week. Apparently, 1-8, and he's right, 2-2 with 13 weeks left. Doesn't seem like panic mode. I'm Rick Tittle. We got another hour. Come on back.
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1: All right, thank you for that, and welcome back to the show. And we're waiting on J.D. Sharp. If we get him, we'll pick him up and throw him on the air. By the way, if you heard me talking with Coach Churchman about Ryan Field, it's the first new football stadium in 12 years among Power Four schools. And the average age of a Power Four stadium is 77 years old, which is crazy. contrast that with the NFL, where the average stadium age is 26. And by the way, if you want to know who Ryan is, it's just a family of donors. But personal seat licenses, $25 beers, you're going to have to pay for it. As I said, it's a $900 million stadium. But what they do have is they have the purple wall. And that's you take the purple line, that's the train that goes to Northwestern. But it's terraced, which means no seats, which is how you used to watch soccer games in England, terracing. And that's when we had so many disasters, absolute carnage disasters. They had something called the Taylor Report, which I believe was in 92, and they said, we need all-seaters. It's a term that no one in America had ever heard. What's an all-seater? That's where everyone has a seat. I'm like, yeah, isn't that normal? No, it's not. And so now we're going back, just like we want vinyl records again. Now we have terracing. But it's actually, I call it the purple wall. It's called Wildcat Wall. It's 2,000 students, which sounds pretty cool. All right, by the way, Deion Sanders, I mentioned too with Coach Churchman. He kicked three guys off the team. Cornerback Jaw Jaw Boy.

goes a little too far at times, but you can count on him to give you everything that he has. He's very emotional, but he plays with that, and I love that about him. I don't want to change a thing. But after he kicked these three guys off the team, Sanders said, "I'm one of the most loving and giving and forgiving men you could ever meet. But when you start having conduct detrimental to the team, you don't care about the team. You care about you. I have a problem with that. These knuckleheads." So people are saying, so what's is the problem, you know, is the program going down the tube? He said people made a big deal out of it, you know, just getting rid of a few kids. It's just knuckleheads. Every occupation has knuckleheads. Yeah. And by the way, the playbook that was found in a hotel, they were the you can see the photos of it. There were series openers, 17 plays diagram. That's first down plays. And Texas Tech's coach Joey McGuire said that he hadn't seen any of them. But what's he going to say, right? So now you got to remember, Mike Leach infamously left his opening script in a trash can in a hotel before the game against Texas when he was the offensive coordinator under Bob Stoops at Oklahoma. That was for the Red River rivalry. And so everyone said, well, this is what that is. This is a hoax. There's no possible way that they would just leave these out. So all these plays are wrong. I remember my fifth year in college, I spent half the time in my class. That was my first year coaching high school football. That I would just draw plays. And I kept thinking, you know, and there's nothing new under the sun. You can't reinvent the wheel. And I'm like, BS, there's something I can figure out. There's, you know, Mozart was frustrated that there are only so many notes on a sheet of music, even though it's like 900 billion trillion combinations. He thought someday we're going to run out. Like, who thinks like that? I'm like, we're not. And my dad actually bought me a book, Bill Walsh's book on how to coach. Did I read it? No, I didn't. Sorry, Dad. But I would just draw plays. So they don't necessarily mean anything. But if they are, if you know what's coming on first down, that will help. But it also, when I saw that picture, it gave me chills because it reminded me, and I've told this story before on the air, about when I was in college and my playbook was like a New York City phone book. It was way too big. But they said, if you lose this phone book, you're going to, this playbook, you, Freudian slip, yeah, you will be kicked off the team. There's no ifs, or ands, or buts. Like, okay. And during camp, my girlfriend came in from Cal and I wanted to show her how crazy the playbook was. And then she dropped me back off at St. Mary's. And I realized I left the playbook in her car, and we had team meetings, which means I would have shown up. Like, the DBs had their own classroom before we went out on the field. Three practices a day, triple days, just horrible. I remember looking at the calendar thinking, you know how when you draw an X through the day? That's the only time in my life I would do that, is triple day camp. Because I would see the day that it was supposed to end, and it was like, you know, whatever, 26 days away, and that day was so horrifying, you just put an X through it, and you go, okay, only 25 more. And believe you me, even though because it was Division II, didn't mean that it wasn't hell on earth. Probably even more so because there was no oversight. No one was checking up on us. Anyway, and there's no cell phones back then because it was 1947. Remember, I called her sorority, and I said, I forgot who I talked to, but I go tell her to turn around and drive back out to Moraga. And honestly, with no traffic, probably a 20-minute drive, I swear she got back in 10 minutes. She must have been going over 100 miles per hour. But I was just standing by Moraga Road, and her car pulled up, and I was so relieved. I was like, thank you so much. Because she also knew. I don't want to be a part of him getting kicked off the team. That would be bad. But, you know, and you think, well, what could be learned the night before? Well, the answer is a lot.

you know, you get there at the crack of dawn. One of the dumb things about college football, especially when we would travel, we wouldn't have to wear suits. But home games, we would have to wear a suit and necktie, and we would show up at 8 o'clock in the morning and all have breakfast together. And I thought that was so stupid. Let us sleep in. What are you doing? Like, on the road, we would have to wear, like, a collared shirt, and we'd get there usually the night before, and we would go to the football field, and we would walk around in, like, our leather dress shoes. Get a feel for the field. Oh, this one feels like grass. But we would all eat breakfast, and then we would go in the locker room, and now it's, like, 8:45, and the game's at 1. And I'm like, what am I supposed to do? You couldn't go back to your apartment or your dorm. There's just a lot of dumb stuff. But anyway, I saw the pictures of that playbook, and it just the chills from the 80s. It's hard to believe it was 40 years ago, but the chills came back. All right, I'm Rick Tittle. We'll take a break. We'll come back with a filmmaker on the other side.

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0: getting your granny panties all in a bunch. 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
1: Hey, thank you for that, and welcome back to the show, Rick Tittle, with you coast to coast and around the moon and the earth on the American Forces Radio Network. It's our pleasure to welcome to the show filmmaker Dave Boyle. He's directed a brand new film that will be out on Friday called Never After Dark from Magnolia Pictures. And it's in Japanese with English subtitles. Dave, it's an interesting combination. Magnolia, Japanese film, and then you as the director. How did this all come together?
2: Well, I was working in Japan on a Netflix show called House of Ninjas. And you know, my partner on that was this actor named Kento Kaku, and he wanted to do another project together, and I really wanted to do just an awesome horror movie, and he was all in on it. So I stayed there. We made the movie, and then Magnolia liked it at South by Southwest enough to pick it up and put it in theaters all over the country. So here we are.
1: That's awesome. And I think about Japanese horror as a genre and the original Ring and The Grudge and, you know, Cold Fish, Uzumaki.
2: Yeah.
1: I mean, it's just an amazing array of tradition there.
2: Yeah, it goes back a long, long way, and we wanted to basically create a cool mix between a more Western gothic horror and then the J-horror tradition. And then, you know, there's certain things like in J-horror that are kind of almost like requirements of the genre, you know, and we tried to sort of subvert some of those expectations and go against the grain and sort of give people something a little more to dig into and you know, pay homage to that tradition, but also kind of forge our own path. So I hope that, you know, people find it's a fun, cool mix of genres.
1: And this is also like a story, a plot of someone like taking steps. Like, if you want to get rid of a ghost, here's what you have to do. That type of thing.
2: Yeah, it's a procedural in a way. I love movies where you're watching somebody kind of just go through, you know, a really specific professional process step by step. Sort of like Gene Hackman in The Conversation. You're watching him, you know, you're just watching an expert at work. But, you know, there have been so many ghost stories over the years and so many stories of psychic mediums. I really wanted to come up with a whole new process and a whole new set of tools, like a type of seance that people may have never seen before in a movie. So it was really important to me to invent all new tools, all new objects, a whole new sort of style of how to show ghosts in a movie. And that was really, you know, I think that was really the main reason I wanted to make this movie, was just to come up with something totally new in that arena.
1: Yeah, it'd be groundbreaking if this all comes off. And after you say it's been at Southwest, I should mention it's out in other theaters. We're just talking about out this week. It's going to be at the Alamo Drafthouse and Mountain View and other theaters. Tell me a little bit about Moika Hoshi, because she just, you put her face on the screen before she even talks, she just like steals it. She's such a good catch here for this.
2: She's incredible. I mean, like most of the world, I saw her in Shogun, where she was so good, and I really thought that she has that gift for, even when she doesn't have any lines, even when she's not saying anything, you want to see what she's going to do, and you kind of know what she's thinking just from her expressions, just from her micro expressions. And you know, that's a pretty rare gift. And in the movie, she's in almost every scene, and the emotions that she runs really just run the gamut. You know, there's horror, there's she's got this relationship with her sister that's really, I think, special, and there's a lot of long stretches of the movie where she's really the only person on screen, and so to be able to kind of capture the audience's heart and make them scared at the same time, I think, is something that only she could do. So yeah, she was my first choice for the part. I really never considered anybody else but Moeka Hoshi, but the first time I met with her, I just felt like she had that magnetic quality that she could carry this movie entirely on her shoulders.
1: Well, you're so right about nonverbal acting. You don't even think about it. But so she's someone you call in if something's going on. She's sort of like the expert. It's like, we got something crazy, like we would call in, I guess you would call a parapsychologist or something, or a ghostbuster. That's kind of her role in this.
2: Exactly. She's a traveling ghostbuster, let's call it. But she comes from a very, very obscure line of psychic mediums that's been passed down from mother to daughter for a long time. And she and her sister, who is actually is already deceased as a ghost. That's not really a spoiler because it's, you know, from the get-go. We don't really hide it. She and her ghost sister drive around, and the only way to contact them is via letter. And so they drive around to the people who have written them letters and help them get rid of unwanted spirits. And so she's an expert, and she comes from a long line of people doing this. But also, it's different from, you know, the movie takes place in Japan, but the practice that she has is something that's not something that Japanese folks are familiar with either. So it's, you know, she's not an omyoji, or she's not like it has nothing to do with like Shinto or Buddhism or anything else like that. It's this kind of newfangled thing. So a lot of the people in the movie are a little, they're a little like, so what exactly do you do kind of thing.
1: And then what was the reaction like in Japan? Like, what did audiences think of it there?
2: Japan got a great reaction. Just really, really incredible reviews. People still checking it out. It opened in theaters there in June, and it's still hanging on in a few places. And people are, I think the biggest thing that we got was just sort of a feeling of, this is new, this is different. And a lot of people really dug into the analysis of, you know, what elements of J-horror and what elements of Western horror we were trying to mix in the movie. So it's gotten a great reaction over there. And then, you know, our world premiere was at the South by Southwest Film Festival, where we won the audience award in the midnight section, which was great. And I think people tell me that the movie sneaks up on them, you know, because it's, I mean, how many movies have there been about a haunted house or somebody who's getting rid of evil spirits or something like that? But, you know, I love those movies, and I watch every single one of them, and I'd been thinking for years of, how do I make something that really will sneak up on people and surprise them and go in a direction that maybe they're not anticipating? And the reaction in Japan and here, makes me feel like maybe we got him. so I really hope some more people will check it out on the big screen. It's going to be opening pretty wide this coming weekend all over the country.
1: Well, you know, you go back to like Man from Reno, you have an affinity because there's a lot of Japanese in that as well. That's in the Ninja House of Ninjas. That's sort of your, that's your pocket on the Japanese film culture.
2: Yeah, I mean, I've been lucky. I've just fallen in with some amazing artists in Japan, actors, producers. Like, my own sort of connection to Japan is really pretty left field. I grew up Mormon and went on a Mormon mission to Sydney, Australia, and where I learned to speak Japanese there. I was kind of assigned to do that, So, you know, it's how you go from that to making ghost stories and ninja shows set in Japan. it would take hours and hours to explain. But Man from Lido, which I made in the Bay Area, was a great example of, it was an American movie, but we made it with Japanese actors, and, you know, there was some Japanese financing involved and everything. And that was really the thing that led me to getting the Netflix show House of Ninja, which and then led to Never After Dark. So I love working in Japan, and I love the filmmakers, the filmmaking culture there, and everything. And so I'm hoping to keep one foot in both, you know, Hollywood as well as in the Japanese film industry going forward.
1: Well, people should check this out from Magnolia Pictures, Never After Dark, opening Friday in the Bay Area, the New People Cinema here in the city, and as I mentioned, the Alamo Drafthouse in Mountain View. We've been speaking with Dave Boyle. Dave, this looks like good stuff. Can't wait to see it. Congrats.
2: Thank you so much. Thanks for having me on, and enjoy. Appreciate it.
1: All right, good. All right, it's our pleasure. And we're going to go to J.D. Sharp after a break. We'll get his thoughts on the NFL weekend as well. I'm Rick Tittle. Come on back on Sports Byline.

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3: 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I gotta.
4: 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Is this Russia? This isn't Russia, is it?
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0: Tittle ain't the man, but Rick Tittle know who the man is, and he slapped his wife Fanny.
1: Thanks for that, and welcome back to the show. Rick Tittle with you coast to coast. It's our pleasure to check in now with J.D. Sharp from Pro Wagering, professional handicapper and prognosticator. J.D., before we get into sports, I interviewed a guy about an hour ago, a filmmaker named Nick Beaulieu. He's from Omaha, and he made a movie called My Omaha. It's a documentary that is out today on PBS, and it talks about his dad, who's from Council Bluffs, but they moved to Omaha, and he's a big Trumper. And then he also visits with a black civil rights spokesman from North Omaha, and he's just trying to bring the two sides together. And I don't know, I thought because that's your area of the woods, you might want to check that out.
2: Yeah, I'll take a look into it. Yeah, there's a lot of talented people coming out of Omaha these days. Terrence Crawford, right.
1: Yeah,
2: for example.
1: Absolutely. All right, yeah, Bud, your Bud.
2: Yeah.
1: All right. Let's before we get into the games, the last week four game, of course, is tonight, Falcons at Saints. And I was saying earlier, normally 2-1-2 teams, not super interested, but I really like Penix and I really like Shuck. And so I think this game is more interesting than I originally thought. And New Orleans is a -1.5. It's basically a pick 'em. What do you think?
2: Yeah, I kind of like the Falcons in this game. Yeah, the New Orleans is missing at the end. You know, they have Alvin Kamara, but Kamara is just not very good. He averages 3 a carry. He doesn't have that same hop to his step that he used to have. Shuck has been solid, but I think this Falcons D is really underrated. They're actually incredible against the run. Their opponents average 2.8 yards per carry, which is by far the best in the NFL. They just signed Jervon Dexter to a 4-year contract as well. But and then you know, they are missing AJ Terrell, but they have CJ Henderson, Hughes, Billy Bowman, Xavier Watts, Jesse Bates. They've got a pretty dang good defense regardless. So I think this Falcons team is actually pretty underrated just in general. Bijan, Drake London, Kyle Pitts, Olamide, Zaccheaus. They've got themselves a really good offensive line, obviously Penix. So yeah, I think their D is underrated. I think their offense is solid. And I think that the Saints are going to have some problems because I don't think they'll be able to run the ball very well, number one. They're going to have to throw. Now they do have Olave. They do have Noah Fant. Juwan Johnson. I mean, they definitely have some good weapons on that team. Devon Vele. No, not Vele. Vele. And then they have Bryce Lance as well, who's stepped up. You know, Trey's little brother. He's played pretty well this year. I want to say he was a third or fourth round draft pick. Ran like a 4.34. At the combine, pretty good athlete. So yeah, I just think that the Falcons are the better team here. I think their D deserves more credit than it gets. And it's just one of those games where I'm probably going to take the Falcons +1.5. I might even make it a 2-unit play. We'll see if Diablo plays, which I don't know if he's going to. If Divine Diablo plays and that defense is effectively fully healthy, I think the Falcons win this game outright.
1: I give a lot of credit to Divine Diablo. He was just a camp guy with the Raiders, and he's fashioned himself into some money, so good for him.
2: Yeah.
1: I want to ask you about the Panthers at home beat the Lions. I mean, Goff still threw over 400 yards, but Bryce Young, over 300 yards, 2 touchdowns. But, of course, the big issue is that Detroit gives up 32 points a game, which is the most in the NFL, and people are calling for this guy Shepard to be fired, the defensive coordinator. And Dan Campbell said, "We're 2-2. We have 13 games left. It's not panic mode." Do you agree with him, or do you think they need to move on?
2: No, he's wrong. He's wrong. He's absolutely wrong. They need to move on. Not only that, you know, the reason why the Panthers played so well last night is because for whatever reason, Detroit was guarding 6'5", 220-pound Tetterella McMillan with 5'9", 190-pound DJ Reed. And, you know, their two corners, Ennis Rakestraw and DJ Reed, are 5'10 and 5'9", about 190 pounds each. They just don't have the corners. Their D-line's actually pretty good. Talik Williams, Aleem McNeil, obviously Aiden Hutchinson. They have Malcolm Rodriguez. They have Devin White. They have, obviously, Jack Campbell. They've got some, you know, Kirby Joseph isn't playing, Keith Abney isn't playing. They've got some issues in the secondary, but, I mean, come on. You cannot guard a 6'5" wide receiver with athletic ability with a 5'9" corner. It's just not going to work. You just, when you're giving up 8 inches, I don't care how long your arms are, it's just not going to work, especially a guy like McMillan who's got probably a 42, 43-inch vertical leap. And Bryce Young just played to his strengths. He threw to him 15 times, 16 times. Like 45% of his targets were to McMillan, if not more. That's just a matter of the Lions just not having any big wide receiver with a solid quarterback that makes quick decisions like Bryce Young does. And he's gotten a lot better. I think there's actually a chance he could win the MVP. There's a chance that it could happen. But any quarterback like that is going to have an absolute field day with the Lions, any one of them. Now, does that mean Brissett? I don't know. I don't know if I feel the same way about Marvin Harrison that I do about Tedrell McMillan. But I think, I think that the Lions are going to have serious problems against good quarterbacks and other offense that have two or three wide receivers that are over 6'2 or 6'3, 210 pounds, 220 pounds. Like a number one, any really good size number one is going to give the Lions fits all year, Vic.
1: All right. Let's talk about the Chiefs and the Raiders, two undefeated teams. And, of course, the Raiders take 3 points off the board to go for a 4th-and-2, which I didn't understand. And then they lose by 30-27. It was basically a Chiefs home game. Every play was a cheer, which is very weird.
2: Yep.
1: But once again, there's Kenneth Walker. I mean, Mahomes didn't have to do too much. He did, you know, have a couple of touchdown passes. Kenneth Walker, 177 yards, 2 touchdowns. The thing that I think that impressed me the most was that the Chiefs' run defense looks really good. So it was a close game, which is good. The Raiders didn't get blown out. But what about Kansas City now as, a quarter of the way through the season as one of the favorites?
2: Yeah, KC's really good. Kelce didn't have to do anything. He played terrible. They did lose Tyquan Thornton, I believe, for a long time. He got really hurt at the end of the game. He was amazing before that. He got 2 TDs, almost a third one. Let's be honest with ourselves. I would say that the MVP frontrunner right now in the National Football League is Kenneth Walker. I mean, he leads rushing by 120. He's got 5 TDs, maybe 6 TDs total between rushing and receiving. Every time they need a play, he comes up and he makes it. Obviously, Mahomes is very good. But, yeah, Delaney's playing well. That D's playing well. Well, I take that back. Delaney's playing well. Outside of that, the D's not really playing that well as far as the secondary. But, like, they do give up points. The Chiefs team, they do give up points. Then I thought that Jonathan played fine. Washington played fine. They're not as good against the run as the Falcons are. But they're okay. They're definitely pretty good against the run. They're going to score points against whoever. They're going to keep scoring. They're going to score 21 to 20 or 24 plus every single game. They'll probably breach 40 a couple of times because their D gives up points, you know, so they're going to have to be on the field a lot. But, I think there's a pretty decent chance that the Chiefs end up making some real noise this year, and Walker has a pretty good chance of winning the MVP. Like, there's a pretty good chance of both those things, to be honest with you.
1: All right, let's talk about the 0-4 Chargers who lost in Seattle. And, you know, when Jim Harbaugh went there, all I thought was, Harbaugh and Herbert together, they're going to be able to do something. And Harbaugh praised Herbert yesterday, even though he threw 2 picks and lost a fumble. He still praises Mike McDaniel as the play caller. What the hell is wrong with the Chargers that they're so bad?
2: Well, they lost the Seahawks by 7. Seahawks played well. I don't think the Broncos are as good as the Seahawks are. I think the Broncos are giving up points this year. Knicks isn't playing great. He's playing fine, but he's not playing great. I think that Rams game was kind of a fluke, obviously, for a number of different reasons. Yeah, I'm probably going to take the Chargers relatively big this weekend, to be honest with you. I think they're going to win this game. I don't think they're losing this one. They get Derwin James back. Uh-huh. You know, you still got Hampton. You still got their wide receivers. I think the Chargers are going to win this weekend, to be honest with you, Rick. That's where I'm at.
1: Last question for you. Jameis Winston, 3 touchdown passes. Now, it was against the Cardinals, but the Giants now 3-1 Do you say, enjoy it now, Big Blue, while you have time, because you're going to lose five out of the next six? Or should we maybe take the Giants more seriously now at 3-1?
2: Don't take them seriously. Don't do it. Now, because Winston's just so inconsistent. Now, they do have no neighbors, likely Johnson, Scataboo. They've got a really good defense, I think. I know they gave quite a few points to the Cardinals. But I wouldn't take them seriously yet. I think you got to keep in mind this is Jameis Winston. He's not mobile. A good defense is going to confuse him. A good defense is going to pick him off. He's going to do the check down when he's not going to win you games with his arm. I think Winston's going to have a couple of pretty bad outings in the near future. So don't take them too seriously yet. But obviously played well against the Cardinals. Everybody pretty much does, except the Chargers for whatever reason. I think there's a bit of a trap element going on there. Yes, the D has a lot of good athletes. They rush the passer really well, but I just don't trust Winston when it's when the going gets tough. So in a real matchup against a perceptive opponent with a good defensive coordinator, I think they're gonna give him fits.
1: Well, he is susceptible of a 5-interception game, so. Yeah, I mean, I understand why you would think that. All right, J.D. Sharp, email him at sharp@betmypicks.com from Pro Wagering. J.D., always good stuff. Thanks for your insights and your time.
2: Thanks a lot, Rick.
1: All right, I'm Rick Tittle. Let's take a break, and we will come on back on Sports Byline.

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3: What would you say you do here?
4: Well, look, I already told you. I deal with the customers so the engineers don't have to. I have people skills. I am good at dealing with people. Can't you understand that? What the hell?

0: Rick Tittle will fight anyone listening to this.
1: All right, thank you for that. And how about the Padres' trips to Milwaukee? Well, we'll get to that tomorrow because we have Charlie on the line. What's up, Charlie?
2: Hey, Rick, I know I have 2 minutes. You covered basically everything with the game. To start off with, I didn't think the Raiders were winning this game. Not that that makes a difference. But right out of the gate, they were playing in front of a sea of red, so it was basically a road game, which is very disappointing with that city and that how there's lack of support for the team. The field goal off was a blunder. There's a fine line between being aggressive and stupid. That was stupid. Yeah. They could have wind up losing by three. I think I said to you last week, if they don't run the ball well, they're not going to win. Not that I'm some prophet, but I don't know why they're not running the ball well. Is it that Jonte is hurt? Is it their run blocking? Is it the Chiefs' defense? Or is that run defense has been that spectacular? But this is now going on a few games where Jonte is not running well. And, you know, when you put it all on the... And then you don't have a receiver other than Bowers, and Mayer played a great game, but you don't have a deep threat. Naylor now is in concussion protocol, but he's a non-existent. Cody White, you know, he had a couple of nice catches, but he's a backup. Trey Tucker stinks. Their defense, the game they had the lead with 3 minutes left. They had a chance to win this game, but again, and also as great as a kicker as Matt Gay has been this year, and Cole is a great punter, the special teams stink. You know, a kid can't fumble the ball. You know, don't play hero ball, go down. The fake punt given up, which didn't lead to anything because they wound up stopping them on the next drive. But I don't know. Overall, you know, am I disappointed? Sure, because it was a game they could have won. It's the Chiefs.
1: Yeah.
2: You know, we'll see where it goes. But I hope they go out and try to get a receiver. You know, I've been pounding the desk for someone like Marvin Harrison. They need another receiver. They need a deep threat. That team, they could have won that game if they just had some deep threat. I don't know how much time I have left there, but how do you think they should deal with the running game going forward?
1: I don't know what was going on with that. I don't know. I mean, they weren't a ton of attempts. They wanted to have an aerial duel, but I mean, it's the irony of you saying, would you take the 3 points? And I said, I don't like taking points off the board, but if you get a first down, he took points off the board for a 4th-and-2. That was the thing.
2: That's
1: I didn't
2: fourth
1: understand.
2: And two, fourth yeah. and two, and you don't have Derrick Henry or
1: yeah.
2: Kenneth Walker back there. You have two running backs who are struggling.
1: Yeah. Well, I got to run. I hate cutting you off, man. I got to go.
2: Thanks
1: for the call.
2: All right,
1: good stuff. Charlie from New York. I'm Rick Tittle. We'll see you tomorrow at 9 a.m. Pack time.
3: Yeah, man. I hope we don't have brain damage.
1: Great way to end the show.
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5: Breaking news this hour from Town Hall. I'm Ken Mormon in Washington. President Trump's red state midterm blitz continues tonight.
6: I love Nebraska.
5: He's speaking to supporters in Grand Island, Nebraska, as Republican Senator Pete Ricketts campaigns for re-election. The midterm's less than 30 days away. Before departing the White House for tonight's rally,